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4: KOA News Time is 6:01. I'm Chad Bauer. More than 1,500 firefighters are now battling the Aspen Acres fire in southern Colorado. And Operations Section Chief Brad Washa says that is making a difference.
5: We're starting to see some progress on this fire on a number of fronts, though the fire still remains very dynamic, and we're still having to look at some areas of the fire. This isn't a short-term event. It is going to be a long-term event.
4: There are thunderstorms in the forecast the next couple of days. The moisture would, of course, help, but there's concern about lightning and possible flooding. The Aspen Acres fire has burned nearly 94,000 acres. It's 15% contained, and it is now the seventh largest fire in state history. Thousands were forced out of their homes and into shelters, and they're leaning on the community for support.
6: They had to leave quickly.
7: The only thing that I really grabbed was my medicine.
6: Virginia Workus and other people who had to evacuate are now getting essentials from a United Way distribution center in Pueblo.
7: When you're out here like now, if it wasn't for this place right here, food-wise, I don't know what we'd do.
6: Kathy Kisner is the donations manager and sets up the donation center to look like a store, giving people the freedom to choose in a time when that's been taken away.
8: We want them to come in and shop in the carts, find the things that they need.
6: This is just step one of the recovery process. Reporting in Pueblo, Keenan Dixon, KOA News.
4: A week after the primary election, still no winner declared in the Republican governor's race. Victor Marks has a lead of about 2,000 votes over Barb Kirkmeyer, who says the race is not over. Kirkmeyer says there are still ballots left to count, including overseas ballots and ballots that can still be cured. Fox 31, pinpoint weather, partly cloudy tonight, an isolated thunderstorm possible, low of 62. Tomorrow, mostly sunny, scattered afternoon thunderstorms, Wednesday's high 91. It's 86 in Denver. Our next update at 6:30. From the Common Spirit Health KOA News Desk, I'm Chad Bauer on KOA. Let's get a check on traffic now with Dave O'Brien.
9: Denver highways are still pretty crowded after the height of the afternoon rush hour. Both directions of I-25 are busy in the Denver Tech Center and between Broadway and Spear. There are also pockets of slowing on I-25 in Thornton and North Glen. Eastbound I-70 is moving at 30 from Quebec to Chambers. Westbound I-70 are moving at 20 from I-270 to Washington. A crash on westbound I-76 between Federal and Sheridan is causing slowing starting at Pecos. A crash on eastbound C-470 at Kendrick Castillo is blocking the two left lanes, including the left express lane. Backups there start at Wadsworth and delays are running at about 30 minutes. And traffic is alternating on Highway 6 in Clear Creek Canyon between tunnels 1 and 2 because of an accident there. I'm Dave O'Brien on KOA, 850 AM and 94.1 FM.
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14: Welcome into Broncos Country Tonight. Benjamin Albright, Nick Ferguson, the Hall of Famer Steve Atwater, the Hall of Fame mustache Grant Smith back there producing. 56690, the text line. I got to ask you guys just right out of the gate, what was your favorite part of the Belichick era as a Broncos head coach? Those of you who don't know what I'm talking about, Seth Wickerson of ESPN wrote an article, the deep dive, really, into mostly the week leading up to the Buffalo and the New England games last year, but it touches on some other things. There's a giant pull quote in there about how Broncos head coach Sean Payton
12: was trying to engineer some sort of way for Bill Belichick to come in, take over as head coach while he would be assistant head coach, get the win record of 15 wins, and then turn around and vacate that. Now, he never approached the Penners with this. They make this seem like it's a big deal in the article. He never approached anybody with this.
15: But it was an idea, though.
12: It was some idea in his head, whether that's real or not, or part of the mythology. It was something that he certainly told Seth, I'll say.
15: Okay, well, even though he told Seth, and he told him, so I'm not going to say that it wasn't true or not. Here's what I would say. I got a couple of things for you. First of all, wouldn't that threaten the integrity of the game within itself to do something like that? Because you're only bringing back Belichick for him to get those 15, 20 wins to surpass.
12: Still got
15: to
12: get the wins.
15: Don Shula, either way, still. You still got to get the wins, but the reason that you're bringing him in, for me, would be threatening the integrity of the game. Also, here's what that would have meant. We know Sean Payton talks to Bill Parcells a lot.
12: Mm-hmm.
15: So you bring in Bill Belichick. Now we get the ESPN version of the two Bills once again. And then also that means Jordan Hudson would have been a part of the Broncos media in a certain sense if Bill Belichick had come along.
12: Yeah, there's that. We could have had.
15: We could have had all of that.
12: We had Russ and Ciara. We could have done, I don't know. I don't think that, it is my opinion based on people I talked to today, that this whole story is more out of the imagination of Sean Payton than it is grounded in any sort of reality. He never approached anybody about this.
16: I guess the first thing that jumped out to me was, why didn't New England do that? Or one of the teams that he coached for?
15: Well, bring back Belichick?
12: Well, they just fired him.
16: Why would the team that he coached for, why would we in the AFC West, the Denver Broncos, why would we do that? And I understand.
12: Sean Payton, right.
16: I understand that part of it, but other than that, there's no other reason why we would do that.
15: Okay, well, call this tinfoil hat theory, right? Cue the music for X-Files. But think about it. You got Sean Payton and Bill Belichick. What is it that these two coaches have in common?
12: Parcells is a mentor.
15: There you go. So I'm thinking, okay, could there have been a conversation between Sean Payton and Bill Parcells on one of those phone calls where either man brought that up and said, okay, here's what we could do for Bill Belichick, but it's like, well, why would you do that? Right? Why would you do that in essence? Because could this have been maybe Bill Parcells' way of trying to help Bill Belichick out one final time? Because think about the premise, the idea, even though Ben is saying that it wasn't said to anyone else, it was just said to Seth, the idea of winning, bringing him in to win those games, even though you have to win them, to surpass Don Shula as the winningest coach. To me, I still think from an integrity standpoint,
16: it would be. That would be clean.
12: I don't think it's clean, but nothing about either one of those two guys, Sean Payton or Bill Belichick, is exactly clean. Let's be honest.
16: And then to have your head coach step down and take a lesser position.
15: Come on, a lesser position. And if you were to do that, that means as though then.
16: Although it probably wouldn't be lesser, it'd probably be equal. But
12: okay. Well, he said, demote himself to a. Guys, I'm going to tell you, this is something that Sean Payton just dreamed up, and it's a pull quote for this article, and that's great. But it's not something that was ever grounded in reality.
16: But I tell you, I think that Sean is the type of guy who would do that.
15: What, step down?
16: Who would make that sacrifice, so to speak, and also be helping one of his,
15: Think about what that would actually suggest. Even though it didn't take place, Sean would be calling the offense as an assistant coach, stepping down to put Bill Belichick in a particular position. Did you know who was the defensive coordinator for the Broncos at that time? It was Vance Joseph. You're creating a lot of chaos and confusion.
12: You'd punt Vance, and Belichick would be your defensive coordinator, who titled as head coach.
15: If you're a guy inside the locker room and you like Vance and you like his system, now you're a little perturbed about what just happened.
16: Yeah. And the way, you play with Belichick. You play with Belichick?
15: No, I play for Parcells.
16: Yeah, I play with Belichick. And Belichick, he coaches different now.
12: Mm-hmm.
16: He's different.
12: Uh-huh.
15: You know what?
16: And a lot of these new style players.
12: I don't want any part of that old school,
16: Yeah.
15: Listen.
16: Great coach now. Don't get me wrong. But look, sometimes the younger players don't jive with that.
15: Well, I can tell you a lot of today's players wouldn't have been able to handle Bill Belichick or Bill Parcells.
17: Oh, yeah, 100%.
15: They would. Like, when I think about Sean and I see Coach Payton do certain things and say certain things, I think mentally that's something that Parcells would do or would say. Right? Yeah. And a lot of isms that Parcells have said over the years that I've heard, I hear them come out.
12: Oh, Sean,
15: And Sean Payton, and I'm like,
16: I don't know. But for me, the delivery is totally different.
15: Oh, the delivery is different.
12: Yeah.
15: But the message
16: okay.
15: is still somewhat the same because...
16: I don't know, man. Parcells is hard, boy.
15: Yeah. Sean toys with the Denver media like a cat playing with his food, right? And there's a lot of laughs.
12: Well, there's even an anecdote about that, about how he, you know, Luka with the downhill linebacking question, how he bit into Luka for that, you know, for that question. Like, what would you know about downhill? You know, I'm like, man, I'm glad you didn't do that to me because I'd have said something back.
15: See, and Parcells would have handled that entirely different with Luka, and he would have handled that different with you.
12: Yeah.
15: And I would sign me up for the back and forth tennis matches. Who's going to have the last word? Because I can tell you what, Parcells would win that battle.
12: Yeah. Oh, yeah.
15: Of course.
12: Right. But I mean, it's one of those things, like, you know, I may not be the world's foremost expert, but I can tell you, you know, if you're having that question about a guy rolling downhill, what his gap assignments are, I can have that question. I can have that topic with you. We can have that conversation.
16: But the thing is, you got to always remember this. When they're up at the podium, they got the mic.
12: Yeah.
16: It's the same thing I told callers
12: when we had callers on the show and stuff like that. I was like, at the end of the day, I'm the one with the microphone. I just shut you off and keep going. Yeah. Like, so that's the losing part of that.
15: It's like, when you go to a comedy show and there's someone in the audience think that they're the comedian and they forget that the guy on stage
16: they're gonna eat you alive.
12: You think that guy hasn't seen every heckle in the book before he gets there?
15: And you know what? That's the one thing I do love about Sean Payton, because when I go to these press conferences, I just sit there and I listen. I don't ask the question. I listen to who's asking what questions, but more importantly, how he's responding. And I say to myself, man, that's exactly how Bill Parcells would have answered that question.
16: With the words.
15: Uh-uh. Not the harsh criticism, but with the words. Now, listen, Steve, you've been out there, and there's been certain ridiculous questions that have been asked of Sean Payton.
16: Belichick, he would look at you and say, man, what are you at? What the heck are you talking about? Yes. You know what I'm saying? I mean, something to that extent. Those wouldn't be those exact words.
15: But Sean has a very
16: smooth delivery.
15: And how he's able to do it. And meanwhile, I'm just laughing because I'm like, man, I am watching somewhat of a younger version of Bill Parcells.
16: You saw something different than I saw.
15: A lot milder.
16: You saw something different than I saw then, because I don't see...
12: That article, which you guys can read, it's out there. If you find my Twitter account, I've got it retweeted on there somewhere too. I think this the thing that's interesting to me is how everybody's focusing on this Belichick story, which isn't real.
15: But it's more things in there.
12: There's a lot in it that's fascinating to me. Yes. First of all, last year we had this debate about who the Broncos didn't want to play. Sean Payton straight up did not want to play the Chargers. And I'm not saying he's scared of Jim Harbaugh, but he certainly has a healthy respect for Harbaugh for what Harbaugh's done to him over the course of their career.
16: But we got to play him twice a year.
12: Well, I'm just saying, well, Sean Payton has what? Two career wins over Harbaugh. One of which was when Trey Lance was quarterback and the other was a last-second field goal.
16: Well, you in the same division.
15: Okay, Steve. You and I both played in the league a long time. And maybe there wasn't a guy or a team that you faced, but I know in my years there were guys and there were teams that'd be like, man, this is going to be a tough one.
16: Yeah, Barry Sanders.
15: There you go. Right?
16: And even, I'm not going to lie, bro. Napoleon Kaufman, man.
15: Yes. Yeah.
16: He was just too fast.
15: Yes, he was fast.
16: And once he got through that hole,
15: it was daylight.
12: To what
15: Ben is saying, there is some truth to it. There's a team or a coach you may not want to play against because that coach has your number. And a lot of things that you come with on either side of the ball, you've run into some difficulties. That's happened.
12: They were talking about, and I'll give you the quote from the article. They were talking about how everything in the playoffs was coming up Denver. Like, certain quarterbacks didn't make the playoffs. Mahomes was injured. The Burrow, you know, that kind of stuff. And Justin Herbert and the Chargers, the playoff team, Payton wanted to face the least. So specifically quoting Sean Payton is saying he least wanted to play the Chargers. Lost in the opening round, everything came up Denver. And I just thought that was fascinating because we've known for a while that Harbaugh's had Sean Payton's number. But it was interesting to see Payton have that being referenced in the article. It's sort of buried. If you weren't paying attention, you probably didn't pick that up. But I saw that, and I'm like, man, you know, okay.
16: Hey, I ain't going to lie. I didn't want to see him either.
12: Well, I said, I said on the air, I was, you'll never hear this. I was just sweating. I did not want to see that. I didn't want any part of it. And then y'all were clowning me because Herbert choked against the, what was it, the Texans last year.
15: Okay, real recognized real. And here's what Sean is, as being a former quarterback, here's what Coach Payton is thinking. Regardless of the deficiencies that we saw with the offensive line, and they sustained a lot of injuries on the offensive line for the Chargers, you look at the win total. The Broncos had three more wins than the Chargers last season with the banged up offensive line. Just keep that in mind.
12: Well, and Trey Lance starting game. Like we won that game against them because Trey Lance was the QB.
15: Almost locked the game. Right? So you're talking about an opponent that Sean Payton is saying, okay, well, he didn't want to face. And guess what? They got better this offseason because they added Mike McDaniels to their coaching staff.
16: And
15: I know what Mike McDaniels is capable of because I saw it as a member of the 49ers coaching staff.
16: Oh, we do too.
15: Yes.
16: We went down there to Miami. What year was that?
12: It was 70. When Vic was running the defense a couple years ago, yeah.
15: So you saw
12: Fangio on defense and Mike McDaniel on the offense, and we got
15: It was Raheem Mostert and A-Chain.
12: Devon A-Chain.
15: Yes.
16: Yeah.
15: And think about what the Chargers have. This is not Chargers radio, but I think it is well for us to say.
12: Sounds like it.
15: Well, real respect, real.
12: Yeah.
15: Real recognize,
12: game
15: real.
12: Respect, game.
15: You have to recognize it because that's the team that you're going to have to face. That's the team that you're going to have to beat in the division because I'm not worried about Kansas City.
12: Yeah, I'm not either.
15: I'm not worried about the Raiders. The Chargers are the team that you need to definitely be worried about and concerned with.
12: They went and they beefed up that interior of that line. They added Mike McDaniel and Adam Gase. I'm telling you, man, that's the one you got to watch for. And Sean Payton already recognized that. I mean, that's referenced in the article.
16: Do they have any speedy receivers the way they had down in Miami?
12: Yeah, they got Quentin Johnston.
15: They got two tight ends.
12: They got Quentin Johnston. They've got Ladd McConkey over there. Yes. McConkey is, he worked slot, but you got Quentin Johnston on the outside, and they get Trey Harris, the second-year player out of Ole Miss.
15: You got David Njoku.
12: They added Njoku. They've got Rondae Gaston Jr.
15: His favorite player.
12: And they added Charlie Kolar as a blocking tight end.
16: Now I got to give him a boys now. Now, our defense, we don't play around either now.
15: I know they.
16: And
15: don't.
16: That was a minute ago when they were in Miami. Now
12: I'm just saying.
16: I can't see that happening, bro.
15: I'm just thinking about scheme standpoint.
16: Yeah, it was great. Right?
15: Vance Joseph could do some things leading up to that game and change the total outcome. But I'm just saying that is not a flyover team that you're just going to dismiss because once again they had injured offensive linemen. If they're at full strength, I would love to see the Broncos at full strength and the Chargers at full strength. Mm-hmm. So we'll get a chance. But like Ben said, there were so many things buried within this article that I hope people paid attention to.
12: One more that I wanted to get to here, because I think this one is especially getting glossed over by everybody. And it's talking about their working relationship, Bo Nix and Sean Payton. And this is not just because Payton and Nix had a blow up on the sideline against the Raiders days after the quarterback had asked the coach how long he'd keep calling plays. And Payton said 8-9 years. Then they disagreed over whether to be aggressive near the goal line and shout at each other. And Payton ended it by screaming, "You know the question you asked me the other day? Right now it feels like 1 or 2 years if this continues."
16: Ooh. Say, Bo Nix said about early.
12: Yeah, and Bo Nix was like, "Going to be the end of the year, brother."
16: Man.
15: But see, when you look at this surface level, 30,000 foot view, you're like, oh man, the complications that are going between the head coach, player caller, and the quarterback. But these things are healthy, believe it or not, right? You don't want to have a lot of these situations, but you want to understand that your young quarterback is passionate. Mm-hmm. He still wants to win. You have a guy who played the quarterback position and Sean Payton.
16: But hang on, though. When you say passionate, some other coaches may take that a different way.
15: Well, I can tell you this, being a black man, I mean, some people have taken my passion and called it anger.
12: Yeah, it's passionate that you call it angry. There's code language in there. We've all seen it.
16: What are you saying, though? Fortunately, he has a coach who calls it passion. Because, you had some coaches. We've all had some coaches. They wouldn't call that passion. Well,
12: call me arrogant.
16: I'm a white guy,
12: so I get arrogant. You guys get angry.
15: Bob Sloan was my DB coach, right? And he used to call it tonality. Mm. He would be like, "Hey, Nico,
12: tonality.
15: You may want to chill out on your tonality." I'm just like, all I'm doing is asking questions. How is that tonality? Are we doing this or are we doing this? Which one? So in our society, passion can be viewed in two ways.
16: But I think it depends on the coach, though.
15: Depends on the coach.
12: It does. I think it was interesting. There's some things in here, like Sean Payton. You know, of course, he recycled that deal where he did with the Saints. You know, the Saints, he put all the money in the Lombardi out there, wheeled it out. Then he did the same thing with the Broncos where he put all the money on the thing and then he wheeled it out. You know, he's done some of those same motivational tactics. But it gives you a glimpse into the mind. Sean Payton was with the Saints. He put $1 million cash and a Lombardi on a thing and had it wheeled out in front of the team at the start of the playoffs and said, if you guys want this, all you got to do is win three games. Well, he did the same thing with the Broncos with a $500,000 in the Lombardi as well.
16: Oh, they didn't get the money, though.
12: No, I don't get to keep the money. I just get to look at it.
15: He had
12: Wells Fargo, I think, deliver like a stack of cash. They had to pick it back or Brinks, whoever, and pick it back up and, you know, yeah.
16: $500,000, ain't nothing.
12: Well, now, but I mean, yeah, you know, it's one of those, you know, you want this
16: hey,
12: money.
16: Grant, they don't care about $1 million nowadays.
15: Yes, they do.
12: Hey, Grant's like, throw that $500K my way.
17: Give me $5K.
16: If you're making $20 million, though, how much?
17: That doesn't matter as much.
12: But you're not making that in the playoffs. Everybody makes, everybody makes the same amount in the playoffs.
15: Yes, they do. And there's some guys who are making
12: millions, they don't make any money
15: that you're talking about. They used to call that tricking off money.
12: Mm-hmm.
15: that's what they used to call it. When I was a rookie coming up, they called that tricking off money.
16: That's crazy.
15: Anything you win
12: in the
15: postseason.
12: I think I studied that in the 10th grade. Yes. Trigonometry?
15: No. They call it tricking off money.
12: Oh, sorry. Yes. I couldn't hear it.
15: Yes. Let me help you out, Ben. Not trigonometry. Tricking off.
12: Yeah, yes. I heard it different. So there's some interesting stuff in there, and I think it goes to show all the sides of Sean Payton. The article opens with him being a complete jerk to Joe Vitt. Then it goes into sort of the madness of how he obsesses over details and all that kind of stuff, which if you're a great leader, you got to be detail oriented. It gets into some of the motivational stuff. Like he saw the Jerry Rice, you know, the fumble with the sleeves, saw the running back out there. I think it was Jaleel wearing sleeves at practice. And he was like, oh, hell no. Yeah. Jerry Rice called the team and talk about how he wore sleeves and fumbled and would never wear them again.
15: But you know what? Really quickly. See, that goes back to my days with Parcells or the New York Jets. Dwight Stone was a wide receiver. And he had sleeves on, and he had one of those hand warmer pouches. And he was pulled down on the punt return by that pouch.
16: Yeah.
15: So the sleeves and the pouches were outlawed.
12: Yep.
15: But now you couldn't wear them, man.
12: Yep.
15: I don't care how cold it got in New York. You couldn't wear them.
12: There's a lot to it. I think it's fascinating, multifaceted look at both. Things that I've talked about with Sean Payton grinding people down and being just tough to deal with. And then the meticulous nature of what it takes to win in the league. And I thought it was a very fair, very balanced look, you know, at everything. And I thought it was a fascinating article. It's a very lengthy read. And so if you got, you know,
15: that's like as long.
12: I was gonna say, if you got 20 minutes, sit down, it may take you a little longer, but
15: dissertation.
12: If you got 20 minutes plus, sit down and read that. I thought it was fascinating.
15: Well, here's what we definitely need to jump on. Talk about the meticulous part of it and the pressure associated with it and the pressure that Sean puts on himself individually.
12: As well as those. It's not just reserved.
15: We got to get into that.
12: We will. We got to hit a break right now. Broncos Country Tonight. Back after this.
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4: KOA News Time is 6:30. I'm Chad Bauer. Graham Plattner is facing growing calls to drop out of the Maine Senate race after a sexual assault allegation. Top Democrats, including Senate Minority Leader Chuck Schumer and Kirsten Gillibrand, joined the list of politicians urging Plattner to immediately withdraw. Boulder County Wildfire Partners doing free fire mitigation work across the county for people who need it most. It's part of the Youth Helping Underserved Individuals and Community program.
5: These are crews of youth that come out and help us do mitigation work in communities across Boulder County that are most underserved or vulnerable.
4: Wildfire Partners' Katie Palubicki says the program takes teen core members to homeowners who can't physically or financially do the work, like veterans, older adults, and people with disabilities. The Rockies lost to the Dodgers 8-7 in 11 innings last night. They'll play again tonight in Los Angeles. KOA coverage starts at 7:30, first pitch at 8:10. Fox 31 pinpoint weather, partly cloudy tonight, an isolated thunderstorm possible, low 62. Tomorrow, mostly sunny, scattered afternoon thunderstorms, Wednesday's high 91. It's 85 in Denver. Our next update at 7 o'clock from the Common Spirit Health KOA News Desk. I'm Chad Bauer on KOA. Let's get a check on traffic now with Dave O'Brien.
6: Well, traffic is getting a little lighter around Denver, but there are still some slow spots. Eastbound C-470 is still heavy from Wadsworth to Kendrick Castillo. An accident at Kendrick Castillo just cleared from the two left lanes about 3 minutes ago. Northbound and southbound I-25 are both still busy in the Denver Tech Center and between University and Spear. Eastbound and westbound I-70 are moving well with the exception of some slowing on eastbound I-70 from Peoria to Chambers. Eastbound and westbound I-270 are both busy between Quebec and York, and eastbound I-76 is heavy from I-25 to 88th Avenue. Traffic is also alternating in Clear Creek Canyon on Highway 6 between Tunnels 1 and 2 because of a crash there. I'm Dave O'Brien on KOA, 850 AM and 94.1 FM.
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0: Kramer, Steve Atwater, Grant Smith back there. Chloe the dog in studio somewhere. 56690, the text line. Somebody said, I thought it was Cortland Sutton with the sleeves. Now, he did that as well, but the person that set it off was, I think, was Jaleel in practice.
1: Well, I think he told Justin Simmons.
0: Well, Simmons back in the day, yeah, because yes. Simmons told that anecdote, yeah. You know, I think Simmons told that anecdote on a podcast or whatever, but yeah, Cortland.
1: No wear sleeves!
0: Yeah, no sleeves, as far as that kind of stuff goes, so. Yeah, end of the day, I mean, he's got his reasons for it, and he got Jerry Rice to call the team and talk about it.
1: Well, I mean, listen, he's well within his right from a head coaching standpoint to say, hey, what he wants the team to do. And coaches are superstitious, which, reading this article, Sean Payton kind of said himself.
0: That's the other part I want to get into, because
1: He's a little superstitious. So you have to ask yourself, I don't know about you, Steve, I have some slight superstitions, or better yet, some things that I do. Like, I would always get to the game 4 hours early. I never had one of those superstitions that...
2: 4 hours?
1: Yes. I mean, I'm like, you know how they have the early, early bus when the trainers go?
2: Mm.
1: And then they have the early bus? I normally go with the trainers.
2: Okay.
1: Right? To make sure that I'm there so I can walk the field. If there's a superstition, that was mine. Because I never wanted to be late. And to be totally frank, man.
2: You weren't going
1: to
2: be late. How are you going to be late?
1: That I wanted to make sure, Steve.
0: 4 hours early?
1: If I'm there, I can't be late. Can't.
2: Yeah, you're right about that.
1: Right. And full transparency, I don't sleep well at night anyway.
0: Not same, so.
1: And I have these recurring nightmares, Steve.
2: Man, you should have hypnotized yourself, bro.
1: I'm not doing that. But the idea is that I wake up with these nightmares that I'm late for a game. The game is already in the second quarter, and I'm trying to get through traffic, to get to the game. I swear to you, man, I wake up in cold sweats, and I have to remember, man, I'm not going to a damn game. But it happens to me all the time, man. I can't get it out.
0: I get nightmares like that about the show, but then I I'm like, oh, I'm late, and then I'm like, oh, they won't notice.
1: Of course.
2: Yes, they will.
1: Granted, I won't notice, right, Grant?
0: Yeah, they'll carry it. Yeah. It's fine.
3: The audience doesn't have a care good anyway. Show for once.
1: Exactly.
2: Let's go.
0: The audience doesn't care anyway. I'm not superstitious. I may be a little stitious, but I'm not superstitious. And the amount of things, like Sean Payton was only going to wear orange shoes because they've been winning when he wears orange shoes and stuff. Like, I do not understand that mindset at all.
2: Mm.
1: But, you know,
2: you can tie it to anything, though, you know?
1: Yes, you can, like... Some people would say, okay, well, what did you eat the morning of that game that you played well? You played out of your mind. So now you're trying to go back and replicate everything you did that day.
2: Until you have a bad game, but I got to throw all that out the window.
1: I am glad that I am not that bad, or I wasn't that bad with it, because it puts you in a constant spot where mentally you're a little thrown off. And think about what we've seen over the years with Sean Payton coaching. Like, Sean Payton may run the play, and let's just say the play does well. He may not repeat that same play, because you're thinking, well, they saw it already. So if I repeat it again, then they're going to know what's coming. I'm like, no. Mike Shanahan would run that same play over and over and over again until they freaking stopped it.
2: Yeah.
1: And then if they did stop it, have another bridge off of that one.
2: Mm-hmm.
1: So maybe these superstitions can be a little problematic, because I know Peyton Manning had his little quirks too as well.
0: And there's something, I mean, if that's what makes you comfortable, whatever. I just don't understand that mindset. Like, orange shoes didn't cause you to win. Orange shoes didn't have anything to do with you winning.
1: You don't know that, Ben.
0: I do know that.
1: If that is your mindset, who's to say that?
0: If it makes you feel comfortable, okay. But it had nothing to do with anything. And that's sort of the problem, is Chloe gets involved there and says that she agrees with you, Nick.
1: Yeah. Appreciate that, Chloe. I know I was right.
0: And then the other thing that in the article that struck me is they go into detail about how they had noticed something on tape with Tyrell Shavers.
1: Right.
0: And how they were going to run a punt his direction because he cheats up. They're going to run a fake punt in his direction because he cheats up like he's coming. And they were going to have a wall to block him off. They go into this whole thing. Tyrell Shavers had torn his ACL in the game before that, and they knew he wasn't going to be playing. So that whole thing didn't make much sense to me, because he tore his ACL in the Jacksonville game.
2: Mm.
0: So did he just not know that one of his, you know, I mean, like, who was the Broncos scout down there that didn't tell you that this guy that you had designed a fake punt around running at him wasn't even going to be suited up?
2: Maybe they started planning a couple of weeks beforehand.
0: I don't know, because this is the thing, like, when they played Buffalo, it was the first, you know, playoff game for the Broncos last year.
1: I remember, okay, they converted that fake punt, right? but they didn't really capitalize off it because I think Will Lutz missed the field goal. I mean,
0: well, this is a different fake punt. They designed a different. There was two fake punts. The one they ran, and the other one they were gonna run for the Shavers thing, and they didn't.
2: They didn't do it. Yeah.
1: That's very, very interesting, man. And man, this article says a lot. Is really candid. It exposes and showcases a lot of things that we covering the Denver Broncos here were not privy to, right? To see the inner workings of what went into going into that Bills game, losing that Bills game, going into the Patriots game. And I would dare to say, like, we were all shocked.
0: They won the Bills game, but yes.
1: Yeah, they won a Bills game, but I was shocked, just like everyone else, when we found out about Bo, and Sean, too, was kind of upset.
0: Yeah, because he didn't know for a few minutes. He was still celebrating the win or whatever before, I think it was his assistant, Paul Kelly, that came up and told him.
1: Someone told him.
0: Yeah, or the Broncos director of strength and conditioning. I'm not sure which one.
1: But here's the thing, too. When we found out everything was about Stidham at that point, Stidham was going to win the game, or he there was a lot of confidence in Stidham. And in reading that article, now it makes sense why Coach Payton phrased or had that phrasing the way that he said about Stidham, that he's not worried about Stidham. He's worried about everyone else, because that was the same language.
2: But everybody else not having the confidence?
0: Right. No. He told to address the team, and he's like, I'm not worried about Stidham. I'm worried about all you.
1: Yes.
0: You know, like in the first address. And I've seen other coaches do something very similar to that. It's a motivational tool.
1: It's a motivation tool, but considering the fact that in the article, you look at it and it says that Sean Payton talked to his mentor, Bill Parcells, and he said that was kind of the same mentality when they had to go play the Super Bowl with Jeff Hosteller, who was a backup quarterback. Mm. He went in a meeting and said he wasn't worried about Hosteller. He was worried about everyone else. And I would dare to say that in that case, no, he was still concerned with Hosteller. But he put the pressure on everyone else because you say, well, the what is it? What is it saying as far as the parts are greater than the sum?
0: Yeah, the sum of the part. Yeah, the parts are greater than the whole. Or the whole is great, yeah.
1: And that's kind of what he was trying to lead with, but there was a concern. But if you have all your other players playing well, then you didn't have to worry about the quarterback. Mm-hmm. You just needed that quarterback not to turn the ball over because all the pressure was on everyone else. But in this case, not just everyone else. All the pressure was on Vance Joseph and the defense because in this article, Sean said it himself.
0: He straight up said the defense was playing the worst in the league.
1: But he also said before that,
0: if it wasn't for the turnovers,
1: the defense was the strength of this team.
0: A little bit of both. And that was the thing. Wow. That was the other part that throwed me. Because he admits that it is. But in the meeting with the coaches, he's grinding them down, talking about we're the worst defense in the league outside these turnovers we're getting.
2: But then.
0: But then in private acknowledges that actually the defense has carried us. You know, I mean, like it's, I don't know. There were some things in there that certainly as you look at, the way that he approaches motivating people or the way that he approaches correcting people, I guess. I mean, he basically puts his coaching staff on blast all the time.
2: Mm-hmm.
0: Right? It was certainly fascinating. Like the guys.
2: There are some coaches who have that philosophy. Some head coaches who feel like I'm not going to directly get on the players. I'm going to get on their position coach.
0: Right.
2: And their position coach, that's their job
0: to get correct it. Yeah. Right. Yeah. And there's something like when I was in the Army, right? The company commanders is the good guy and it's his lieutenants and his platoon sergeants and all that are the bad guys that are correcting the privates and, you know, and so there's that kind of thing when it comes down to it is, people have different managerial styles and different ways that they do things like that. But I thought that was another fascinating peek, and we'll get a little bit more of that. We come back. We're going to check in with traffic with Dave O'Brien.
4: Not too much happening on Denver roads right now, aside from some typical slowing on northbound I-25 from Broadway to Spear, and on eastbound and westbound I-270 between Quebec and York. Someone is changing a tire on the left shoulder of eastbound Boulder Turnpike at Federal, and there is also a car stopped on the left shoulder of westbound Boulder Turnpike there. Traffic is moving by that well, but move over to the right to give them room. Traffic is alternating on Highway 6 in Clear Creek Canyon between Tunnels 1 and 2 because of a crash. And there is an accident on eastbound Highlands Ranch Parkway at Ridgeline. I'm Dave O'Brien on KOA, 850 AM and 94.1 FM.
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14: 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Lee Harris is sentenced to 90 years.
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14: 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The pair are like chalk and cheese. There's no way their paths would ever cross on the outside. But as a fellow inmate, Robert sees through the lies and vows to do the unthinkable. Clear Lee's name.
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23: Just before midnight on Saturday, February 19th, 2005, Danielle Imbo and her friend Richard Patrone left a crowded Philadelphia bar. The two 30-somethings planned to walk to Richard's truck and drive home, but they never made it.
24: It does not make sense. 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
23: The two were never seen again.
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23: Was it an accident, or were they murdered?
26: No one had a motive to kill them.
23: Those same questions frustrated law enforcement. The FBI called it murder for hire.
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27: Both of them weren't the target. One of them was the target. The other one was wrong place, wrong time.
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26: It was definitely murder for hire for Danielle, not for Richard.
24: You're right, it could be. But it also could be something your son did, too.
26: 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No one.
24: He's your son. 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
24: That drove the wedge between the families.
23: What happened to Danielle and Richard?
28: I think that whatever happened to my dad and Danielle was planned and orchestrated.
0: and thought out.
1: I'm Andrea Gunning. In this series, I dig into my own investigation to find answers for the families and get justice for Richard and Danielle.
24: I just want some peace for my sister's soul, and I want some peace for my mother.
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0: Every time I'm on the microphone, the listeners think it's like I've been here for years.
1: Yeah, what is it?
2: For a long time, Benjamin Albright.
0: I'm here for a good time, not a long time. Welcome back to Broncos Country tonight. Benjamin Albright, Nick Ferguson, Steve Atwater here with you. Yeah, this article by Seth Wickersham, which is what we've been talking about the whole time, is certainly fascinating. I encourage everybody to go read it. But it is fascinating how you get in the minutiae. Like Sean Payton's there at 1 a.m., 2 a.m., and he's seeing coaches yawning and stretching and trying to stay awake as they dive in on something. And he's like, oh, y'all can go home if you want to. But it's a trap. Admiral Akbar sitting there, it's a trap.
3: Like, all right, Coach, thanks, appreciate it.
0: Yeah.
1: No, but, wait a minute, but hey, once man, again, Ben, what you're saying is true. I witnessed it myself, but the idea is that, I mean, what good comes out of a coach guarding his desk? Because are you really doing work because it's that intense and you're that focused, or you are sticking to your desk because you don't want to be the first one to leave before the head coach, knowing as though your head coach is a grinder.
0: Well, he's got them all in the meeting room going, you know.
3: Yeah, they're not in their own individual rooms.
0: Right. They're in the big meeting room. They're breaking down his play and they're sticking around because that's what you do. Like, I've been in situations like that in other enterprises where, you know, you don't leave till the big boss, you know.
3: I mean, Nick know when he was out there, where was the 49ers? You weren't at home at 10 o'clock.
1: No, I wasn't. I mean, I haven't.
0: I'm just saying.
1: Wait. Full disclosure, full transparency. It wasn't because I was guarding my desk.
3: What were you doing?
1: I was doing my responsibilities.
3: Exactly.
1: Cutting up film, trying to make sure guys had it by the morning time, going back and forth to the printer, making sure all the diagrams were drawn properly for the next day for the scout team. Mm-hmm. And also, they had great snacks, too, as well.
0: Well, I mean, you know, yeah. It's like, yeah, food and everything snacks. Else. But if you're smart, like, you know, some people, I say if you're smart, and I always tell this, you know, you have an office. Like, if you have a room that is, put a cot in there. For the love of God, put a couch or a cot in there and cat nap when you can.
1: No, Mike Shanahan had, like, a mattress.
0: Yeah. Yeah.
1: I mean,
0: Gruden's had a mattress.
1: Dude.
0: Like, I'm telling you, put a cot or a couch or something in there where you can get some, because you're going to be there.
1: Well, in all fairness, Broncos fans, you guys haven't had a chance to go see the Broncos' new dining area. Mm-hmm. I'm sure with the new practice facility that the Walton Pinter family has built, it only exceeds expectations as far as the one that the Broncos have now. But I'll tell you, if you're a coach, man, if we stay in late, hey, I'm in the kitchen. Right? They got all them beverages, the snacks, the beet juice, the watermelon juice.
3: Yeah, no.
1: Yes, they got it all, man. You really don't have to leave. Honey, you know what? I'll see you on Friday.
0: Mm-hmm.
1: I'll see you on Friday.
0: Yeah, getting into coaching and scouting, they call that a 25-25-25 job, right? 25 years old because you're working 25 hours a day for $25,000 a year. Like, it ain't the, you know, at the base stages, it is not a dude in a relationship.
3: Yeah.
1: No, I
3: and not somebody
1: not.
3: Trying to build financial wealth.
0: It's, right.
3: It's not about that. Yeah. You better love football.
0: Yeah, you better love football because the point where you get to the financial wealth is down the line.
3: Way down the line.
1: And that's the thing, you have to, as a person who did it, man, you have to love the game. And see, I know you the same way that I am, especially when we sit at practice, me, you, and Jeff Legwall. We watch certain things. We see certain things that other people out there, they don't really see, right? And it's just the love of the game. It's like, once it's kind of interwoven in your DNA, it's in there. And you have what I would call football eyes.
0: Yeah.
1: So you see things entirely different than everyone else sees them.
0: Yeah. And I would say that part. But it was interesting watching and seeing some of the, you know, because Seth sort of talks about some of the assistant coach reactions. They're very obviously tired. They're very obviously.
1: No one said anything.
0: But nobody said anything. They're all just sitting there sticking it out.
3: Yeah. Yes. You're not going to be the first one.
1: No.
3: You're not going to say, I'm out.
0: Hey, oh, I would be.
1: Hey, someone's got to jump on a grenade.
0: Yeah. Hey, listen, guys, me with that, you know, being sleepy is not going to help anybody. I need a tight 10 hours to make sure yes. that we're good. So
1: a lot of coffee drinking.
3: Hey, Coach, I know a lot of people don't want to say it, man, but I got to go, man.
0: Yeah, I'm going to say it for them.
1: See, I would think that maybe Joe Vitt, being the senior guy in the room, he would be the one that go like, okay, Coach, you know, hey.
0: Maybe wrap it up.
1: Yes.
0: This is your conscience speaking. Yes.
1: wrap it up.
3: We're good.
1: We got it.
0: Yes. I mean, you know, that Fascinating article, a lot of stuff. And I think that the main takeaways for me is, I mean, and I already knew this, but the main takeaways that were reiterated to me is, in order to win in this league, it takes a commitment. It takes a commitment beyond the average 9-to-5. It takes an attention to detail. It takes a continued attention to detail. It takes the ability to seem almost maniacal in a way, with that attention to detail and hold the standard.
3: And then to be able to do all of that all night and then come out and then be present during practice.
0: Mm-hmm.
1: And not dozing off.
0: Yep.
3: The whole 9 yards.
1: You know what they call that? I will encapsulate it into one word. Sacrifice.
3: Yeah.
1: What are you willing to sacrifice to win at the highest level?
3: Well, some coaches don't win and they still do it.
1: Well, then to me, gee. Hey, I mean.
3: You know that?
1: I mean, Cleveland has done it for years.
0: Yeah.
1: It hasn't really paid out.
0: Well, what you're willing to sacrifice to Cleveland is winning. Because you're going to coach Cleveland. Oh, my goodness. Yeah, Steve, it's a pleasure as always. I love the fact you're wearing the Razorback memorabilia there, little Woo Pig.
3: Go Hogs.
0: What's that? That's right. Go Hogs. We got in a break. Broncos Country Night back after this.
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0: KOA News Time, 7 o'clock. I'm Carrie Mack. Firefighters are making progress on the Aspen Acres fire in southern Colorado. Operations Section Chief Brad Washa.
10: Our main focus is going to be this northern part of the fire up by Greenwood and Wetmore. We had a little bit of activity the last 3 days in that area. Yesterday, we were using a lot of retardant and going in there and hitting that pretty hard.
0: The Aspen Acres fire has burned over 93,000 acres and is 15% contained. And the Colorado State Shooting Association has filed a lawsuit. It's against Denver's assault weapons and high-capacity magazines ban.
11: They argue that the Supreme Court has ruled that the government cannot restrict access to weapons that are not dangerous and unusual, and firearms banned by Denver, like the AR-15, are owned by millions of people. Denver Mayor Mike Johnston says the city will

0: vigorously defend the ban and that this law saves lives, and they will fight to keep it in place and keep assault weapons off our streets. District Attorney John Walsh says these common sense laws protect community safety rights and Second Amendment rights at the same time. Chad Bauer, KOA.
1: And the former Mountain View City Councilman who shot a teenager in the face will not serve any additional jail time. Brent Metz was found guilty of third-degree assault and illegal discharge of a firearm in the shooting of the 17-year-old who was looking for a place to take homecoming photos, but not guilty of two counts of felony menacing. Metz was sentenced Tuesday to 4 years of probation. Fox 31 pinpoint weather tonight, partly cloudy, an isolated thunderstorm possible, low 62. Tomorrow, mostly sunny, with scattered afternoon thunderstorms, high 91. It's currently 88 in Denver. Rockies on deck at 7:30. From the Common Spirit Health KOA News Desk, I'm Carrie Mack on KOA. Now we're off to the traffic center with Jeffrey Dallet.
2: Yeah, well, we have a couple of issues that are going on right now on the major highways. Actually, they're both on I-70, just in different parts of the city. I-70 eastbound at Central Park Boulevard, there's a disabled vehicle in the far left lane. It's actually in the express lane there, so that's causing some slower speeds. Stay to the right as you approach there. Also, I-70 westbound at I-76, there's some fire activity going on. The right two lanes are blocked there, causing slower speeds, so stay to the left in that area. Again, that's I-70 westbound at I-76. Up in Clear Creek Canyon, Highway 6 between Tunnel 2 and Tunnel 1, there's alternating traffic there due to an earlier accident. I'm Jeffrey Dallet on KOA, 850 AM and 94.1 FM.
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0: Welcome back to it. Broncos Country Tonight. Benjamin Albright, Nick Ferguson, Grant Smith here with you. 56690, the text line. Taking you all the way up to the bottom of the hour. Jack and Zach on the call. Rockies taking on the LA Dodgers. With that, let's get to an NFL six-pack.
22: It's time for the NFL six-pack.
27: I'm going to drink a lot of beer tonight.
22: Insight and inside information you can't find anywhere else. Now, the top six NFL headlines. One.
28: The NFL has revealed players 100 to 77 from their 2026 list of the league's 100 best players. So far, zero Broncos have been named to the list. How many Broncos will make the list? And how long will Broncos country have to wait to get some representation on the aforementioned list?
0: Okay, I'm gonna be real with y'all for a minute. I don't pay attention to these lists at all, ever, for any reason. I don't care. I don't care about somebody's arbitrary ranking. I do not give a flying you-know-what where they rank Broncos players and whatever else. These things are only designed to run during the offseason and stir up the conversation, and there's that. That's it. You'll see Patrick Tan, Zach Allen. Those guys will be on there. Quinn will be on there. You'll see these guys probably in the top 50. I would venture to guess that those are probably the only three you'll see. I don't know. Maybe Benito gets on there too, so four total.
29: Yeah, I agree with Ben. This is one of those soft landings for the offseason to give the NFL Network and a lot of fans a lot to talk about. Who was on it, who wasn't on there, why we should be upset, who's going to be on there this year. So that's the way I look at it. But I would like to think that, obviously, PS2, without a doubt, he's going to be up there. He's got to be in the top five for sure. And I would dare to say, you know, Bo Nix is going to find his way on there too as well. And I would like to thank Zach Allen and Nick Benito because of the seasons that both of those guys had.
28: No Garrett Bowles?
0: I doubt he gets on that list, although he probably should.
28: What about Jalen Waddle?
0: No, I doubt he gets on that list.
29: No, Waddle's not going to be on that list.
28: I can't wait till you see topics 4 and 5, since you guys love these lists so much.
0: Listicles?
29: Oh, boy. There we go.
22: Two.
28: When asked about missing 20 games over the past two seasons, Saints center Eric McCoy said, I'll self-edit here, poop just happens. He used a different four-letter word. What do you make of that response to the injury question, and what are your expectations for this year's Saints team?
29: Well, I think the Saints are arguably going to be one of the better teams in that division. I mean, just think about what teams are in that division. Now, Carolina Panthers shocked a lot of people, and they should be much better. But I would give the tip of the cap to the New Orleans Saints. Look, we've watched Sean Payton dominate that division for so many different years, but now that team is now starting to come along. Tyler Shough now is in his second year. He now has a lot of experience under his belt. He's a very mobile quarterback, so, yeah, they're going to do well. But as far as injuries are concerned, yeah, I mean, things do happen, Grant, and injuries can take place at any moment. Look, once upon a time here in Denver, it was said that someone tripped and fell over their dog, which prevented them from playing in a football game. Things happen. You know what? You can slip in the shower. Right? Why are you looking at me like that, Ben?
1: Because you know that what would happen.
29: I'm just saying. I just said people have said that.
1: Okay, yes. There was a claim was made that they dropped. Okay, all right, all right. Just making sure. I was like, because I know you know but that is not what happened.
29: I'm just saying.
1: All right. Yeah, I mean, as far as wrist that goes, I mean, yeah, I mean, stuff does happen. At the end of the day, it's the NFL. You're going to get hurt. People are going to get hurt. Sometimes it's stuff you control. Sometimes it's stuff you can't. Try to make the things that you can control the things you can control, and don't get hurt during those. And if the other stuff happens, then just roll with the punches.
29: It's football, man.
2: Were you surprised that Kellen Moore looked so formidable as a head coach in his first year?
1: Honestly, yes. That was one because I know about his early interviews for head coach, and they were disasters. I did not expect him to become the guy. I didn't even like him really as an OC, to be honest with you. When he took over for Steichen with the Chargers, Herbert's numbers went down. He was okay in Dallas, but he
29: made his bones and made up for whatever early mistakes with the Eagles. That's the thing that got him a job.
1: But did he? I mean, where the Eagles are just a loaded team.
29: I don't care. He was calling the play. Someone was running him.
1: Right. But then he got to New Orleans, and also the New Orleans look like they might be something. They're showing flashes. Like, they might be a sneaky sleeper team this year. Bet the over on their win total. And I saw, like, that's one of those ones where I'm like, yeah, that would caught me off guard. I did not see Kellen Moore turning from middling offensive coordinator into, you know, pretty good-looking head coach early on.
22: Three.
2: This week, Texans running backs coach and assistant head coach Danny Barrett told Aaron Wilson of KPRC2 that the team views David Montgomery as a three-down back this season. Do you agree with the Texans' assessment? And will the Broncos regret not trading for David Montgomery?
1: I don't think the Broncos regret not trading for him at this point. You got Jonah Coleman. I think that's your thing now. If Coleman doesn't pan out the way they want, maybe. Montgomery is viewed as a workhorse back. I mean, he's 230 pounds. You know, I mean, he's a big boy. As far as the rest of that goes, I mean, you're talking about a guy who has been over 150 carries every year of his career, although it's been diminishing the last 3 or 4 years, where he's gone from 220 down to like 185, 158 last year in Detroit. Just kept getting fewer and fewer. I would say he's a little bit more of a specialized back at this point than a three-down guy. I mean, he's a guy you can use on early downs. He can pass pro, but he's a bit more specialized, especially with short yardage, goal line, and power type stuff. I think you definitely do need a guy that can come in there and be receiving back, change of pace, you know, split it up, things like that.
29: I disagree, but you look over Montgomery's years with the Detroit Lions and Chicago Bears, he's actually filled up the stat chart except for 1 year when he had 2022, when he only had 5 rushing touchdowns. But what did we see with him and Jahmyr Gibbs being the 1-2 punch? And that's the operative word, 1-2 punch. And because of that, he wasn't getting a lot of touches, not as much as Jahmyr Gibbs, because Jahmyr Gibbs was somewhat of a home run hitter. Now he gets a chance in an offense that really needs to get a run game to take the pressure off of C.J. Stroud, because he's developed into a turnover machine.
1: And they have to, with Montgomery, I mean, they're banking on his success, because they did not go out and get additional backups. It's Woody Marks and Jahar Jordan behind him. They don't have anything that is a three-down bell cow type guy. So they're banking on Montgomery to stay healthy and be the guy.
2: Well, Woody Marks seems like a good 1-2 punch guy, right? Like, he had some splashes last year.
1: Some splash plays, yeah.
29: He's an excellent change of pace type of guy.
1: Yeah.
29: And every team needs one or two of those guys.
1: Right, but what you don't want is a situation where Montgomery goes down and you're asking Jaleel McLaughlin to carry the whole load. Like, you just, that's not what you want.
29: Are you suggesting that Jaleel McLaughlin could be on a move?
1: No. I'm saying is the last thing the Broncos, like in the J.K. Dobbins goes down situation, like we saw with that, well, you know what happens in those scenarios, so.
22: Four.
2: In ESPN's annual rankings of the top 10 players at each position, sourced from NFL GMs, scouts, and coaches, Pat Surtain II retained his title as the NFL's best CB. Is anyone close to challenging PS2 for the title of best cornerback in the NFL? And could Riley Moss or J-Mac crack the top 10 this season?
29: Well, I would say there's a possibility for Riley Moss, simply because you're playing opposite PSU. So we know you're going to get a significant amount of targets. So if you could turn those targets into PBUs, but more importantly, INTs.
28: Turn some of those DPIs into INTs.
29: Well, see, come on, Grant. I'm talking about interceptions and pass breakups. Why did you have to go in that direction?
28: I'm just saying.
29: Oh, man. I'm trying to be positive.
3: These DBs want to record every possible stat they can, right? They're trying to stuff the sheet here with every possible thing they can.
29: Well, I'm looking at these from the positive side of things, that Riley Moss is going to bounce back, and those DPIs that Grant's talking about, it was going to be a thing in the past. So if he can do that, get some PBUs and INTs, yes. Now you can put himself in that conversation.
1: What is the exact question here? I'm trying to remember the original question.
28: Help if I turned on my mic.
1: Yeah.
28: Is anyone close to cracking the top 10 for the Broncos other than PS2? No. J-Mac or Riley Moss?
1: No.
28: And is anyone close to unseating PS2 as the top corner in the league?
1: No. And no. No to all the above. That McMillan would be the closest one to cracking that thing. And
29: but how do you do it, Ben? How do you do it?
1: Continue to make plays. You just continue to show up.
29: Well, not just continue to make plays. Like I told Grant, Miss Negativity, INTs. INT.
1: Well, yeah, in pick sixes, PBUs are great and good, but you create the turnovers, whether it's fumbles, whether it's interceptions, whatever. You're creating turnovers. That's what you're there as a DB, right? Don't give up big plays. Create turnovers. But no, nobody's close to unseating Surtain or cracking the top 10.
22: Five.
28: In those same ESPN positional rankings,
1: both
28: J.K. Dobbins and R.J. Harvey failed to receive even a single vote to be a top 10 running back. Are you surprised at all by that result? And why do you think they were excluded from the top 10 list?
1: Well, RJ should be fairly obvious. As far as the JK situation, I think there's a health component to it, right? I mean, when's the last time he played more than 10 games? That's one of those things, I think, end of the day that you're kind of looking at. I think JK finished, 25th in the league in rushing, despite only playing 10 games, nine starting nine. 772 yards, four touchdowns. Are you putting that in the top 10? I don't think so. I mean, the number 17 running back in the league had 1,000 yards last year. So I don't know how you're going about that. What would you be putting R.J. Harvey on? R.J. Harvey was the 40th ranked running back in yardage. I don't know how either one of them would make that list as far as that kind of stuff goes. And R.J. was 27th in touchdowns, I think, amongst running backs. So yeah, I don't see any way you would look at that disrespectfully. Dobbins was the better back.
29: Yeah, I mean, Dobbins was the better back, but health once again proved to be somewhat of a thorn in his backside. And if he's healthy, maybe we can have that conversation. But when you look at the top five backs, Cook, Henry, Taylor, Bijan, and Devon Achane, to me, he doesn't have those types of numbers. But if he is healthy, he puts himself in the conversation. And oh, by the way, if he does become that dude with those types of league top numbers, it changes the narratives for the Denver Broncos.
1: Yeah, I mean, you're not putting him ahead of Jonathan Taylor, Derrick Henry, Jahmyr Gibbs, Josh Jacobs, James Cook. And then you start looking at McCaffrey, Kyron Williams, DeAndre Swift, and you get into the Charbonnet argument. You know, you're just not putting any of those guys ahead of those guys.
22: Six.
28: This week, Taylor Swift and Travis Kelce reportedly got married inside Madison Square Garden. If you were to get married in a sports venue, what venue would you choose and why? And how many people would you invite if you had a sports arena to fill?
29: Ooh. I would like to get married, if I had to do it all over, in Rome.
1: Like the Colosseum?
29: Yeah, I mean,
28: Original sporting arena.
1: Yes. That's what I'm saying. Like, old school. All right.
29: Yeah, like the Colosseum. I know the floors and the grounds are all decrepit now, but yeah, I would think that would be a very majestic place to get married, but really expensive.
1: Yeah. I have no attachment to getting married at any sporting venue as far as that goes. The only
29: First of all, you don't have attachment to getting married, period.
1: I think if I were to do it again, the first time I got married on a golf course, I'd probably do that again. So Pebble Beach, like, you know, the scenic view at Pebble Beach, like that.
28: Yeah, right on the ocean.
29: Yes.
1: Right. That would be why. Just the view. Not so much that it was a sporting event or that I have any particular attachment to Pebble Beach. I don't. Like that would be why. I there's no sentiment. Like getting married at Madison Square Garden or whatever. Like I wouldn't care. And as far as inviting people, I'm probably not inviting anybody.
28: Well, no one would want to come.
1: I mean,
28: maybe your future wife's family.
1: Yeah.
28: But they probably disown her after they knew she was married.
1: Right. they wouldn't even show up to support that anyway. So that's, you know, I mean, this is one of those things that guy, I don't have to have an open bar. I don't have to pay everybody's bar tab.
28: Just an open bar for you.
29: You know what's a great place too as well, which you mentioned, Pebble Beach? Torrey Pines.
1: Yeah.
28: Yeah.
29: That would be great.
1: Like any place that's scenic like that would probably be.
28: Yeah, I don't understand why you would ever want to get married in an indoor arena. Yeah. Like, that makes no sense to me.
1: Well, for them, it's the show. It's the, you know, they got all those people they have to invite because, you know.
29: Yeah, and you have to kind of make it, you know, really showy with the red carpet and all that and keep it climate control because when women, you know, put on their makeup, it's their day. They don't want to sweat and sweat.
1: Yeah, nobody wants that mask running off.
29: Like a raccoon with runny eyes and makeup. You don't want
1: like
29: that.
1: Like Clayface with the.
29: Yeah, you don't want that.
28: By the way, hot take, maybe not even a hot take, just three dudes talking about this, but. Wedding makeup is the worst on women.
1: 100%.
28: Like, I think it makes them look
1: silly,
28: ridiculous.
1: Yes.
29: I beg to differ.
1: I would never tell them that live on the air. So that
28: I hope my wife is not listening.
1: So that Grant Smith would, and only Grant Smith, who had that
28: makeup looked beautiful. Yes. But we didn't have a professional wedding makeup artist.
29: See, that's what I was going to say. Depending on who is your makeup artist, because there's certain makeup that they can put on that it doesn't run, or certain powder. But I've seen certain makeup done that buddy looked like it was airbrushed on, right?
28: Yeah.
29: And it looks like a Porsche. Like, man, you don't want to mess that up at all. Like, if she say, well, when they say, well, you may kiss the bride, you're like, you know what? Let me just kiss your hand, right? Because I want to mess it up. So, yes.
28: One bonus topic for you guys. Nick, you sent this to the group chat this morning. Christian Pulisic after the devastating beatdown by Belgium yesterday.
29: Ben, I thought that was your favorite player coming into the World Cup.
1: Man,
29: now you're down on him?
1: That was not my favorite player coming into anything. And I think we all know behind the scenes what I said about that guy. Now it's getting said about him. You know, he's whiny, entitled, and soft. And he's the face of U.S. soccer, unfortunately. And you saw what happened. You know, you saw what happened in the game. He came up, you know, limping off the thing. And then the presser, was it today or whatever?
28: Yeah, he was asked about his ankle injury. And he said, well, now I get time to rest, so it'll be okay.
1: Yeah. Not even.
28: What a mindset from your best player.
29: I don't
28: even
29: know what to do with that. Because here's the way I thought about it. Because, you know, my daughter plays soccer, and we were kind of watching this whole thing and hoping that Team USA would actually pull it out. And I told her, I say, look, in the game that's a winner go home, it's a winner go home. They only do this every 4 years. And it's like, I'm going to stay on the field no matter what. Whatever you got to give me, I'm staying on the field. I'm not just going to bow out and just like throw my hands up.
1: Mm-hmm.
29: And I don't want to say that, you know, he gave up, but I don't know what to call it.
1: Yeah.
29: I have no idea what to call it.
1: Yeah. There were what, two players out there that were showing some feistiness. Sebastian Berhalter and
28: who came in for Pulisic and
1: Diego Luna. Those guys were on it, and those guys are you should build around. And I think Berhalter's like applying for Canadian citizenship because he didn't want to be a part of it anymore.
29: Whoa, yeah. Wow.
1: I'm just saying. Jack and Zach on the call. Colorado Rockies baseball next.
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5: 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KOA.
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17: Swing and a miss. 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
18: From Dodgers Stadium in downtown Los Angeles, California, nestled in front of the San Gabriel Mountains, welcome to Colorado Rockies baseball and the On Deck Show. Game two of the three-game set between the Rockies and the Los Angeles Dodgers. Hi, everybody. Jack Corrigan along with Zach Goodman and our engineer here in Los Angeles. It is Jesse Trujillo. We've got Zach Seegers back at Master Control. Last night's game, Zach, had a little bit of everything. Had us looking in rule books, having us break up fights, and seeing the Rockies come oh so close again in the late innings.
19: They're the late-night Rockies. They really never give in. That was a game yesterday where you're at Dodger Stadium. The Dodgers have been so good for so long. They've always had the Rockies' numbers in recent years, and they were controlling that entire game. But this Rockies group is different. The belief that they have to make that comeback against this Dodgers team is really impressive. It's a shame that, unfortunately, they couldn't finish the job. But just seeing what they can do and the mentality this team has, that's what's really awesome.
18: The Rockies will have Michael Lorenzen going tonight, while Justin Robleski, who's off to a terrific start in his big league career, the left-hander, will pitch for Los Angeles. We'll take our first break here on the Common Spirit Health Clubhouse Show, On Deck Show, excuse me. We're at the front end, not the back end. 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Time out. When we come back, Zach's going to visit with Jimmy Herget here on the KOA Rockies Radio Network.
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19: Welcome back to the On Deck Show. Game number 2 between the Rockies and the Dodgers is coming up. I have relief pitcher Jimmy Herget here. And Jimmy, ever since coming back from the IL, you have not given up an earned run. You feel healthy? You feel pretty good?
3: Yeah, I feel good. You know, I'm excited about where I am right now. Attacking, and, you know, we'll see what happens.
19: Here in Los Angeles, and your career had a bit of a revival when you were with the Angels, and that was when you really solidified yourself as an everyday big leader in the bullpen. What do you remember about the challenges of being released and DFA'd and then getting picked up and coming to a place like Anaheim and really thriving?
3: Well, I think with all that stuff is, like, I always had the confidence that I was a good enough pitcher. I knew I had the stuff, and it's just a matter of, you know, getting the opportunity and, you know, running with it. So I think, you know, I had the year in 22 with them, and then obviously last year I had a really good year here. And I think it's just mainly about, you know, trusting your stuff and attacking the zone.
19: Speaking of that stuff, it's a lot of sweeper and slider from a really low arm angle. What's the difference for you between your sweeper and slider?
3: My slider is, I guess if you really look at it, it's technically considered a cutter, but, you know, it's just about, you know, finding your release points and stuff. And I would say, you know, back and forth between altitude, not altitude, can be a little challenging, because the sweeper, once it catches places like here, with like kind of a marine layer and whatever, it's gonna run a lot more. So it's just trying to remember where your sight lines are and where to start pitches.
19: You've had a lot of success in Colorado, and that's always a challenge. Pitchers have to go from altitude to non-altitude. You're talking about how it takes off in release points. Do you have to physically change where you're trying to throw the baseball at times on the road because your stuff moves so much more?
3: Yeah, I would say on the road it's a little tougher to control that stuff more. At home, obviously, everybody knows, like, everything is going to be suppressed a little bit. Making that adjustment on the road is harder than I think pitching at home.
19: Going back to your days in high school in Tampa and then at USF where you went to college, were you always throwing from this really low arm slot?
3: Yeah, actually, my entire career I've always thrown like this. My entire life I've always thrown like this. It's just natural to me. I don't know really how it started that way, but yeah, it's just comfortable, and that's how I've always done it.
19: Did you play any other position growing up where they're like, hey, you got to throw overhand, and you're like, no, I like it down here?
3: Yeah, I would say when I was, you know, little league-ish, I was played short, I played third, first, a lot of outfield. So yeah, you could see how that would be a little challenging throwing the ball from the outfield. But no, it was good. It felt natural to me, and you know, I did all right.
19: You've been in the league for a good amount of time now. Do you have a favorite bullpen to pitch in relief or just hang out in?
3: Like stadium-wise or
19: stadium-wise? Yes.
3: I would say, like, Petco, San Diego is a good pen to warm up in. It's open. You can see everything. It's always good weather. Yeah, I would say that's probably my favorite. And then there's a couple that are my least favorite, I'd say. Like, Houston is pretty bad. The Mets are pretty bad. It feels like you're in a dungeon, I would say.
19: We were just at Wrigley, and you guys were underground. How is that?
3: It is different. You are a little suppressed, like you can't see anything. You're basically watching a TV the entire time. But I will say, because it's indoors like that, like, you feel like you're throwing 100 in the bullpen, so it kind of gets you going a little bit.
19: This bullpen, all year long, it's been guys moving through different roles throughout the pen. You've pitched in different roles, whether it's closing or being a setup man. You've opened as well. How do you mentally, as a pitcher, come into the ballpark and know, well, my name could get called at any time, and I just got to be ready?
3: Yeah, I would say, you know, throughout my entire career, like, I've I've done it all. You know, I've started quite a few games. I've set up. I've, you know, been long relief. I've closed. So I think it's, for me personally, and I know a couple other guys, it's, you know, when the phone rings, I'll be ready regardless. I think our team, we show a lot of guys, like we have like 12 guys with saves now. So it's it shows that we are very flexible and stuff. So I'm really proud of this group.
19: I feel like out in the pen, you got to be ready at any time because this team's offense late in games continues to show up. So you probably got to be mentally prepared out there.
3: Yeah, no, absolutely. I would say from the sixth inning on, I'm always constantly just waiting, watching. When we score runs, I know that the phone's going to ring, and we got to be ready at all times.
19: Well, Jimmy, appreciate your time. That's Jimmy Herget, everybody. We'll be right back on the KOA Rockies Radio Network.
4: A couple of issues out there on the highways. I-70 westbound at I-76. There's some fire activity in the right shoulder. It was blocking the right two lanes. It has now been moved to the right shoulder, so stay to the left as you approach that area. Also, Highway 285 Hampton northbound at Morrison Road, there is an accident there that is causing some slower speeds, so be on the lookout for that. Other than that, it's a pretty good-looking drive around the metro area right now. I'm Jeffrey Dalle on KOA 850 AM and 94.1 FM.
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18: Back here on the On Deck Show, Tuesdays with Thomas. You'd only get one half of the Thomas and Thomas Show as Jesse Thomas is out, but Thomas Harding, the Rockies baseball insider for MLB.com and for the Rockies, is our guest. And Thomas, when I was just getting started in this business, the Browns in the early 80s of the NFL were known as the Cardiac Kids. I think this Rockies team wants to grab that nickname.
10: I don't think there's any doubt. I mean, this team is never out of a game. It's funny because, you know, being here in Dodger Stadium and you kind of get the whole L.A. vibe around. Rockies were down 6-2 last night, and I'm telling people, this game isn't over. I'm not even thinking about what to write until toward the end. And that's the way the Rockies play baseball now, and I think that the National League and around baseball, they're finding that out about this team.
18: when you look at the development of the younger players, I mean, Kyle Karros with another big hit tonight. I mean, in 25 games, Cole Kerrig's got 21 runs batted in. It's remarkable how the youth on this club has stepped into leadership roles, if you will.
10: I think as far as production, that's definitely true. The entire lineup, it seems like it does better later in games. Is that they're facing relief pitchers that are maybe, you know, easier to gauge what they're going to throw? A lot of them, it's one or two pitches or maybe a third pitch. It seems like this team is very prepared going into these games. And as it gets stronger, as it gets older, as it learns more, I think you're going to see them do a little bit better against starting pitchers. And when that happens, then this team could really take off.
18: And speaking of starting pitching, I mean, there's no question the ball club in part has been forced into these comeback scenarios because of inconsistent starting pitching. There's no doubt there's reasons for that, Thomas, but at the same time, as Jim Tracy used to say, it would behoove them to get some guys who are consistently getting deep into games.
10: Yes, and that's it. They've got to get deeper into the games. Right now, there's a stretch here. What is it, about 22 innings of no earned runs from the bullpen that keeps you in games, but you do need to have some more effectiveness from the starters. I'm looking forward to, I've been speculating, let's face it, it's going to happen. Gabriel Hughes, starting in San Francisco, the first game there. And also on Friday, he won't be active, but Tomoyuki Sugano is going to throw and face hitters. And I think those two guys, let's see if they help out the rotation as the rest of the year goes.
18: Give a little preview for our listeners. What can they look for in your newsletter?
10: Well, first of all, it may be up now, but the newsletter is going to hit your inbox tomorrow, and it's my draft preview. Talk to Josh Burns, and also Paul DePodesta met with the media last week. So really got kind of a good idea of how the Rockies are thinking in this draft, and just they're going to be holistic about it. It's not going to be we're going to just load it with pitching or load it with home run hitters. If you look at how the team has played lately, different ways to win ball games, so there'll be different types of players, and that's how they're going to approach the draft.
18: Thomas Harding's appearance is here on the On Deck Show, brought to us by Chevron. Hardball, as always, thanks for the time. We'll do this soon.
10: Thanks for having me.
18: That's Thomas Harding as the Rockies get ready for game two here in Los Angeles. And before we go to break, a quick look at the injury report brought to us by Common Spirit Health, hospitals, clinics, and caregivers. Human kindness lives here. Hunter Goodman was in the starting lineup but was scratched. He had a little issue with his left hand in that play at the plate in which it looked like he had scored the go-ahead run, but the call was overturned. They were doing x-rays today. They don't appear to be overly concerned, but they want to be very cautious with their all-star catchers, so Hunter will not be available tonight. We'll take a break here on the On Deck Show, and when we come back, we'll sit down with Rockies manager Warren Schaefer. Coming up on the KOA Rockies Radio Network.
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6: More education time a little bit, Schaefer. We had to play with Jake McCarthy last night, being called out at second base when he took off on a steal attempt. And I'm guessing they said he didn't retouch second base. How did that, what was the explanation? How did that work out?
7: Yeah, he didn't touch second base. I mean, when it happened, I knew that he was going to get called out. You don't have to have intent on going to the next base. You just have to have your feet on the other side of the base towards third base. And if that happens, you have to retouch and go back. Jake didn't do that. So they made the right call on that one.
6: Yeah, that's what we were trying to speculate, but it's hard to tell. I think the frustrating thing for the fans in the stands, and maybe even sometimes the broadcasters, I would love if the umpires would explain a few more things like they do in other sports. How do you feel about that?
7: Yeah, I think so. I mean, they're starting to talk on the microphones all the time with the ABS system, and I've heard them explain a couple things, which is new, but I think that would be great for the fans for them to understand everything, because there's some intricate rules in this game that not everybody knows.
6: And the other one that's always tough, I mean, you made the sort of right process when they overturned the play with Hunter at home plate, and then you at least ask for the challenge on blocking the plate. That one seems to be as difficult a decision
7: totally,
6: to make.
7: It's totally ambiguous. You're talking about the blocking the home plate?
6: Yeah,
7: it's completely ambiguous. You have to take a shot there because you don't know what the heck they're going to call. So you might as well take a shot. The overturn on Goody's slide, I don't know how they overturned that. I mean, I don't know. He called him safe. They must have had a camera angle in New York that we didn't have.
6: Right.
7: Because those plays that look like that, they never get overturned. But last night in Dodger Stadium, it got overturned.
6: It got overturned.
7: Yeah.
6: Speaking of last night, Dodger Stadium, Cole Kerrig, first time on a stage like this. And we continue to see how wired the right way this young man is.
7: Yeah, he plays without fear. I don't think, I mean, you say last night's a big stage. Sure it is.

0: You know, I think over time, the when he gets out, the helmet slamming and the bat throwing and all of that stuff will cool off some. I think that just comes with experience, but I'm not gonna in general mess with that at the moment. I think that that will come in due time. I don't think you have to force somebody to be somebody that they're not unless it's completely egregious and ruining those around him or disrupting those around him. But nothing he's doing is that. I mean, if he does that stuff and gets thrown out of games, we're gonna have to have a problem there. But he's doing just fine, and I want him to continue being who he is.
1: Yeah, and who he is, 25 games and already 21 runs batted in. Now, obviously, it's a nice stretch, but that's a young man showing that he's ready to be here.
0: Yeah, no doubt. Every bat matters. Every bat counts in this league, and he's been acting that way and playing every game to his best.
1: The ball club, the never quit. Rockies get another guy going on a pretty good run in Justin Robleski. But it seems like, as we talked a little bit last night, going to face Eric Lauer, the confidence has grown in the ability to face left-handed pitching, and you get another shot at it tonight.
0: Yeah, no doubt. We're happy with the lineup that we're sending out there tonight, and we look forward to giving them all they can handle.
1: All right, Schaefer, go get them.
0: Thanks a lot, Jack.
1: That's Warren Schaefer. Baseball coming up on the KOA Rockies Radio Network.
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8: Remains very dynamic, and we're still having to look at some areas of the fire. This isn't a short-term event. It is going to be a long-term event.
9: There are thunderstorms in the forecast. The moisture would certainly help, but there is concern about lightning and possible flooding. President Trump says there will be more high-level meetings between the U.S. and China.
10: President Xi is coming here toward the end of September, the 24th, I believe. And what we need is a big ballroom where we could hold thousands of people to see him. Everyone wants to see him.
9: Trump made the announcement at an event at the White House Rose Garden. From the Common Spirit Health KOA News Desk, I'm Carrie Mack on KOA, the official home of the Colorado Rockies.
11: A fairly calm drive around the metro area right now. We do have one issue going on, I-70 westbound and I-76. There's the remnants of some fire activity in the right shoulder there, causing some slower speeds. I-25 in both directions looking pretty good in and out of the downtown area. No slowing there. We did have an issue on Hampton northbound at Morrison Road. That accident has now been cleared, so no more issues there. Overall, a fairly decent drive. I'm Jeffrey Dallet on KOA, 850 AM and 94.1 FM.
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15: Rockies starting lineup tonight. Willie Castro will lead things off. The switch hitter will start at second base. Kyle Karros will hit second. He's at third. TJ Rumfield, the first baseman. Then Cole Carrig batting in the cleanup spot and playing in center field. Tyler Freeman is in right. Ezekiel Tovar at short. Mickey Moniak, first Jake McCarthy in left field, then Mickey Moniak after Braxton Fulford. Let me kind of back up here again as we jumbled this lineup after Hunter Goodman was scratched. Carrig fourth, Freeman fifth, McCarthy sixth in right field. It'll be Tovar at short, Fulford catching, and Moniak batting ninth as the designated hitter. Michael Lorenzen on the mound. For the Dodgers, Shohei Ohtani is the DH. Andy Páez in center field. Freddie Freeman at first. Max Muncy hits cleanup. He'll play third. Tommy Edmond in left. Kyle Tucker in right. Dalton Rushing will be the catcher again. Alex Freeland at second base. Batting ninth at short, Miguel Rojas. On the mound, left-hander Justin Robleski.
2: And a 25-year-old in his third season is 10-2 with a 2.80 ERA. He was nearly an all-star. He'll throw seven different pitches, four-seam, sinker, cutter, slider, sweeper, curveball, and a changeup. But 80% of the time, it's either the four-seamer or the slider. It'll be in the mid-90s. He's been a really good left-handed arm so far. Up against Michael Lorenzen, the 34-year-old has been better of late. His last five starts, he's 3-2 with a 4.26 ERA. Overall in the year, 3-9 with an ERA over 6. But at Dodger Stadium, his career, 9 1/3 innings. He's only given up one earned run. Hopefully, he can continue that nice trend at this ballpark.
15: Umpires for the game tonight, Adam Beck will be calling the balls and strikes. Steve Jasinski at first base. It'll be Jeremy Reak at second. And the crew chief, Dan Iasonia, over at third. Been warm all day here in L.A. There was more of a breeze earlier in the day, just sort of wafting at the moment here, but fairly clear skies, and again, a very good look at the San Gabriel Mountains off in the distance. Rockies are wearing their road grays tonight with the purple letters and numbers, and purple stripe down the outside of each pant leg. The Dodgers in their home whites with the blue numbers and letters, except for the red numbers on the front of their uniforms. Script Dodgers across the front. Willie Castro, Rockies switch hitting utility man. I say that only because he can play everywhere, but he's really a starter. He'll swing at the first pitch from Robleski and foul it. 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Get the official debit or credit card of the Rockies. 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Bank of Colorado. There's only one pitch taken for a strike. Willie gets time at the plate. He's hitting 267. Six homers, 35 driven in. Robleski works from the stretch. A kick and a pitch is a fastball fouled off to the right. He can get you some velocity. That was at 96. 10 wins, just 2 losses for this young pitcher. Willie spoils another high fastball with a foul to keep the count at 2 strikes. Grew up in Georgia. Pitch is a swing and a miss. Went downstairs and got Castro to chase it. A strikeout for Robleski. And he has 65 of those on the season. Rockies third baseman Kyle Karros. Another big hit in the late innings for Kyle last night with an RBI double. Swings and fouls the first pitch of Robleski's off to the right. Batting average at 264 for Kyle. Seven homers, now has 30 runs batted in. He swings and sends it to right center field. Páez is called off by Kyle Tucker, and the right fielder makes the catch. Got started a little bit early, 7:09 Pacific time, 76 degrees at first pitch. 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TJ Rumfield left on left with Robleski, and he'll look at a strike. TJ was not in the starting lineup. It was going to be Hunter Goodman hitting third tonight, but that left hand was sore from the play at the plate last night. They took x-rays. They're negative, so that's a positive. Hunter in uniform in the dugout. And that pitch is a strike. No balls and two strikes on Rumfield. This guy can pound the strike zone. That is his calling card. Breaking ball hit down the left side. It'll go foul. I mean, not a crazy amount of strikeouts with the strikeout of Castro, his 65th, but he's walked only 18 in 94 innings, and that pitch just missed. And I think anybody in Dodger Blue thought that was strike three, but it's 1-2 on TJ, hitting .297 on the year. That's 10th best in the National League. Pitch outside again, 2-2.
2: Here, speaking of Robleski's command, he's walking less than two guys per nine innings. It's actually the best mark in baseball right now amongst starters.
15: That's how you get to be 10-2. Breaking ball, what a job by TJ to foul that. He was so off balance, but from an awkward set, he was able to flick the bat at the ball and get it to go foul to the left. So he'll get another pitch from Robleski. 2-2 is fouled away. Freeman Freeland, Rojas Muncy, first to third, the Dodgers infield defense tonight. Edmund in left, Páez in center, Tucker in right, rushing again, doing the catching. Pitch outside and from 0-2, TJ has worked the count full. And missed with that pitch, ball four. How about that at bat by the rookie Rumfield? That's his 35th walk. TJ's on-base percentage is around .380. That's just... Oh, it's hard to, in this day and age, for a rookie, that those are super numbers. Keeps the inning alive for Cole Carrig, who skies it to center field. Páez had to move just a little bit, makes the catch. It ends the top of the first. No score. Dodgers coming to bat on the KOA Rockies Radio Network.
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15: Bottom of the first inning, no score. Shohei Ohtani to lead it off against Michael Lorenzen. And Lorenzen's first pitch, a fastball missed outside. Ohtani with three hits last night, including a two-run homer. And again, a pitch down and outside to the left-handed star. Pitch is driven towards left center field, and there is home run number 300. Home run number 200, excuse me, in this country for Shohei Ohtani. It is 300. I was right the first time. Either way, he leads off the game with a home run the opposite way.
20: And not many guys have power like this. That was a line drive, and it just kept on going 409 feet. It exploded off the bat at 112 miles an hour.
15: Now the Dodgers strike first. And a strike thrown to Andy Páez. And Ohtani's work against the Rockies in his time, including the Angels, if you're Rockies pitcher, it's a little daunting when it's your assignment. Not that he isn't doing that to a lot of people, but really punishes the Rockies. Pitch down, 1-1.
20: Well, he's been the greatest hitter in terms of on-base plus slugging, OPS, against the Rockies in their history.
15: 1-1, Páez looks at a pitch that looked pretty good, but called a ball by Adam Beck, 2-1. Páez going to his first All-Star game, 16 homers, 63 runs batted in. He swings and chops it foul at the plate. Yeah, there are a few Dodgers in this lineup who have had a lot of success through the years against the Rockies, but nobody like Ohtani. 2-2. Tried to check a swing. Ball hit the bat. That'll keep the count at 2-2 on Páez. That was the 14th homer surrendered this year by Michael. Now Lorenzen with another 2-2, and it's fouled yet again. ...25-year-old out of Cuba. Really started to come into his own last year and having a great 2026. He bounces it to the left of the mound, and Lorenzen barehand pick. His throw is offline, and Páez saw it right in front of him, and he continues on to second base. I mean, for all the big things that happened last night, it was a couple of little things that certainly contributed to the Rockies not pulling off that comeback last night. And here, ball that was going to be a hit, but compounded by the throwing error by Lorenzen to put Páez in scoring position. Freddie Freeman will foul the first pitch back. You could see as that ball left the plate, it was going to be awfully tough to get a guy like Páez, and now he's at second. Freeman takes upstairs. That evens the count. One ball and one strike. Freddie going to his 10th All-Star game. Having a very strong season, and he sends it up in the air on the infield. Kyle Karros calls everybody off, and the Rockies' third baseman makes the catch. Nice pitch there by Michael Lorenzen. And again, the Dodgers had that four-run inning, but you know, the key, especially early in the game for Rocky starters, if you get dented, don't make it a full-blown collision. Just try and minimize the damage if you can. Kyle Freeland did that except in that four-run inning, and ultimately that was one of the differences in the game. Ball one to Max Muncy, who knocked in a run last night. He'll take a strike. He's going to the All-Star game. The Dodgers with four starters, Freeman, Muncy, Páez, and Ohtani. A look back at Páez. The pitch to Muncy is a little bit inside. Two balls and a strike. Has dealt with some injuries the last couple of years, been healthy for the most part this year, and the numbers reflect it. Pitch, that's outside, ball three. He still has a share of strikeouts, but they're down a little bit this year, and he'll draw a lot of walks. Got a hitter's count here at 3-1. Fouls it off the mid of Braxton Fulford, full count. This first inning is presented by Treetop, from the batter's box to the lunchbox. Nothing.
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6: John Polk was my nemesis. I knew in order to live a rich and fulfilling life, one where I was equal under the law and could be happy and fulfilled, I needed to defeat the message that John Polk was peddling.
7: I'm John Polk. For years, I was the poster boy of the conversion therapy movement. The ex-gay who married an ex-lesbian and traveled the world telling my story of how I changed my sexuality from gay to straight. I wore the label of ex-gay with pride. That was all until, well, we'll get to that part.
6: He's like a car wreck, and then people can't keep their eyes off him. He evokes a reaction. He did with me.
8: I remember it being a major blow to the evangelical community to see one of their brightest, hottest stars go down.
26: John has never been anything but gay, but he really tried hard not to be.
7: But you've never heard the real story.
6: I hated him. I hated John Polk because he was very good at what he did.
7: So join me as I peel back the layers and expose what happened to me in the midst of conversion therapy. To shine a light on what the X-Game movement does to people and the pain it continues to cause. And as I look, too, at the harm I did from within it. 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
27: A few miles from the glass spires of Midtown Atlanta lies the South River Forest. 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
33: 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And a swing and a miss, and that takes care of things in the second here for Robleski. 1-0 Dodgers on the KOA Rockies Radio Network.
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4: 1-0 Los Angeles, bottom of the second inning here at Dodger Stadium. It will be Kyle Tucker leading it off for the Dodgers. He'll take outside ball one. Tucker had a good night last night with three hits, batting average at .252. One 0-pitch swing and a miss. Good slider thrown by Lorenzen. Zach talked about it in the profile. Michael's had pretty good history in this ballpark. Trying to do more of that hook foul on a liner by Tucker, and he broke his bat. 1-2 the count. We are live from the Quantum Fiber from AT&T broadcast booth. 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One, two, the count on Kyle Tucker. The pitch swing and a miss. Nice slider again by Lorenzen. Michael gets his second strikeout.
5: And it's big for Michael as well. Each of his last two appearances and starts, he just had one strikeout each. But it seems like he's got his pitches moving really well today. So far, his only mistake was falling behind Ohtani and giving up that hard homer.
4: Dalton rushing the walk-off base hit last night. He also had a couple of doubles. The regular catcher right now with Will Smith out with an injury. Takes ball one from Lorenzen. And on the next pitch, a high fly to left. Lots of time for Jake McCarthy to get there and gather it in, two away. The Rockies Radio Network is powered by Chevron. 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That is energy in progress. Two away for the second baseman, Alex Freeland, and the left-handed batter will take a strike from Lorenzen. Switch hitter hitting from the left side against Lorenzen. And another strike is in there for Michael with a good changeup. It's 0-2. Freeland hitting .226. He's got three homers, 18 RBIs. Gets time at the plate. Dodgers became the first team to 60 wins with last night's victory. Pitch check swing, and he went too far. That's strike three. A pair of punch-outs for Lorenzen in a 1-2-3 second. 1-0 Dodgers on the KOA Rockies Radio Network.
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4: 1-0 Dodgers, third inning. Here's Zach Goodman.
5: First pitch to Braxton Fulford is going to be cut at and missed. He's down 0-1 in the count. Doing the catching today, the right-handed hitter, batting 181 on the year, a home run and seven RBIs. Takes up and away. We're on a 94-mile-an-hour heater from Robleski. It's 1-1. Fulford, Moniak, and then Castro, 8-9-1 for the Rockies here. 1-1 pitch. Yeah, that's up as well, 2-1. Fulford has been given a tough task this year with the Rockies since being called up a couple of months ago. As the 2-1 pitch misses down and into him, it's 3-1. Not getting consistent playing time and having to take a lot of clutch at-bats off tough relievers off the bench. But in the lineup today, 3-1 pitch is a called strike, 3-2. Had a clutch at bat against Mason Montgomery with the Pirates a couple weeks ago at home to give the Rockies the win late. 3-2 pitch, and he chases a fastball high. So Robleski picks up his third strikeout, and there's one away.
4: He's an interesting guy. Robleski wasn't overwhelmingly recruited out of high school. He went to Clemson, then to a junior college in Florida, finally to Oklahoma State, where he put it all together.
5: First pitch to Mickey Moniak, a called strike, 0-1. Yeah, he put it all together, had a great career at Oklahoma State, but when things really came into fruition for him, was in the Dodgers organization. 0-1 pitch, hard on the ground to the right side. Backhanded try by Freeland. It's under his glove and into right center field for a base hit. It's the Rockies' first of the day. Mickey Moniak aboard with one out.
4: Now, Mickey, who has limited at-bats against lefties this year, that feels just a little bit nicer when you can do that. And he made solid contact because Freeland thought he had a chance at that one, and it scooted by him.
5: Yeah, he certainly caught that on the barrel. Now Willie Castro. That's from the right side. He struck out his first time. And he takes up 1-0. And if you're at home wondering, well, Mickey's been one of the best hitters on the Rockies this year. Why is he batting ninth? That's because it's a left-handed arm on the mound, and they're hoping they can knock Robleski out of the game by the time Moniak's spot in the lineup comes up again. And for the third time, as the 1-0 pitch misses up, 2-0. And that way he gets another at-bat against a right-handed pitcher. There he has really excelled. We've seen that happen throughout the season multiple times. 2-0 pitch is up, 3-0 on Castro. That's the brain work of bench coach Jeff Pickler, as well as Warren Schaefer, the manager, just trying to put their players in the best position possible for them to succeed. 3-0 up. Ball four. And for a guy in Robleski who rarely walks anybody, I mentioned he was leading the entire lead in terms of walks per nine at just 1.7. He's walked two guys and hit a guy already.
4: Yeah, the Rockies looking for that hit to really crack it open here, trailing 1-0, and you get into a guy swinging a good bat with Kyle Karros.
5: He flew out to right in his first at bat, digs into the right-handed batter's box. Robleski from the stretch, he misses in. Five in a row out of the zone. Robleski's got a dark red glove. Looking in for the sign, now he's set. 1-0, and it's fouled off the foot of Karros. 1-1. Robleski had Tommy John surgery right before the draft in 2021, and that definitely hurt his draft stock a little bit. But he's found his control here in the Dodgers organization. His last year of college at Oklahoma State, he walked about six batters every nine innings. Dropped that down to three in the minor leagues, and just mentioned that this year it's about 1.7. 1-1 pitch. That's a strike. 1-2. It wasn't just the command that jumped for Robleski. He was 90-93 in college. Now he's 93-96. We've seen him flash 97-98. 1-2. Karros stays alive. He's able to fight off a slider. Count remains 1-2. Rockies trailing 1-0 here in the top of the third inning. Only one away. Moniak at second. Willie Castro at first. Robleski looking back at Moniak at second. Now he comes to the dish, and Karros fights off a fastball. Fans, you pitch the players. Now it's time for the reveal. On Friday, July 17th, when the Rockies take on the Reds at Coors Field, be one of the first 15,000 fans to receive a mystery Rockies City Connect jersey presented by York Space Systems. Get tickets at rockies.com/tickets. 1-2 to Karros. And he takes inside, called strike three. He wants to challenge. Looked like Kyle really thought about that for a moment. Wasn't completely sure, and it was a strike.
4: Well, that's a good one to take there in that you've got a scoring opportunity here, and if it's called a ball and the call gets overturned, then you have an even better opportunity. But a good pitch by Robleski.
5: And there's a lot that goes into the challenges. It's not just, I didn't think that was a strike. You got to be thinking situational. First pitch to T.J. Rumfield. He'll take a fastball in there. 0-1. Rumfield fell behind in the count his first at bat against Robleski, but was able to work a walk off the left-handed pitcher. 0-1. And it's fouled back into the booth right next to us. Make sure he hit off the ceiling of it. Didn't quite get in. So it's 0-2. The Rockies trying to tie this thing up. Rumfield behind the count, but certainly a position he's not uncomfortable in. He lays the bat across the plate as he always does as he steps in. Now he eyes up Robleski. 0-2. And he fights off a fastball that was up and in on him. And we've seen him handle now a fastball up out of the zone, in on his hands, and then we've also seen him in the last at bat, a slider down and away, just change his swing to be able to get a piece and stay alive. 0-2, just like that. That's a sweeper that might have even been off the plate away, and that was just a protection swing. He's not trying to put it in play, just stay alive. He does that. It's 0-2. Lesky tries again, and Rumfield disposes of another pitch, sending it into the sweet level on the third base side. Cole Carrick waits on deck if the inning were to reach it. Infield playing Rumfield to pull. He's in a battle here. Robleski kicks and deals. A breaking ball chopped towards second base, and it hits off of Castro. And that's going to retire the side as Castro is going to be out because the live ball hit him. The Rockies don't get a run in the third. We'll go to the home half. It's 1-0 Dodgers on the KOA Rockies Radio Network.
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5: Miguel Rojas going to lead things off against Michael Lorenzen and the Rockies here in the bottom of the third. It's a 1-0 Dodger advantage. The 9-hole hitting shortstop takes a strike outside corner. It's 0-1. Rojas, the right-handed hitter, 290 this year. 3 home runs, 16 RBIs. The veteran has been a useful piece for the Dodgers. Of course, one of the heroes in Game 7 of the World Series last year, tying the game up with a home run in the ninth inning against the Blue Jays. 0-1 pitch, and he waves at a sweeper way in front. It's 0-2. Rojas will be followed by the top of the lineup, Shohei Ohtani and Andy Páez. Ohtani has produced the game's only run with a solo shot back in the first. 0-2, outside.

0: Out of the windup, Lorenzen. 1-2 pitch, and again, he pulls one. This time a sinker at 95 that was away from Rojas. Here's the 2-2, called strike three, backdoor sinker. Michael Lorenzen has his stuff tonight. That's his fourth strikeout.
1: Rockies strikeouts are presented by Sam's Number 3 Diner and Bar, where serving food babies is a tradition.
0: Seven in a row retired for Michael Lorenzen. Shohei Ohtani got ahead in the count 2-0 and blasted a ball to center field for his 300th career home run in his first trip to the plate. Now he works ahead as a fastball misses in. It's 1-0. Ohtani holds his bat up high over the plate, and he rips one down the first base line, but he never left the box. He knew it was going to hook foul, and it did. 1-1. Coors Field Suites are a great way to celebrate any occasion or holiday. We have several games throughout the season with tickets starting at just $160, including a catering package. 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Here's the 1-1 to Ohtani. And he hits it high in the air to left center field. It's going to stay in the yard. Cole Carrick, who was busy last night, gets his first action today. He makes the catch. There's two away.
1: Say one thing about this Dodgers crowd. The Dodgers could be up by 10, they could be down by 20, but when Ohtani comes to the plate, they go berserk.
0: Feeling good, Michael Bublé, and the speaker system here, which at times can be maybe a little obnoxious, it shakes the whole building when he comes to the plate. As the first pitch to Páez is a sweeper that he swings through. It's 0-1, and he had that dink single down the third base line that Lorenzen went to field, juggled it for a moment, and then threw the ball away down the right field line, or at least far enough away for Rumfield to advance Páez to second. This time it's a chopper to third. There's Kyle Karros. Long throw on the run. He gets Páez. It has been a wonderful last three innings for Michael Lorenzen. He's retired 9 in a row. We'll go to the fourth. It's 1-0 Dodgers on the KOA Rockies Radio Network.
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0: Start of the fourth inning, the Rockies trailing 1-0. They have the middle third of their lineup, starting with Cole Carrick. Coming to the plate here against Justin Robleski. Carrick flew out to center on the first pitch he saw. In his first at bat, bats right-handed, swings at the first pitch again and pops it up down the right field line. Could be playable for Tucker. He's in foul territory. He reaches over the barrier and makes the catch. One away.
1: just past where the netting stops. And that enabled him to snow cone it and get it on the second grab. If that's 3 feet closer to home plate, it hits the safety netting.
0: But unfortunately, just past it. And now Tyler Freeman comes to the plate, one out, nobody aboard. Lined out to right, his first time up. First pitch is up, 1-0. Freeman yesterday did a really nice job on those high fastballs from Eric Lauer that were really effective against the Rockies, but he was getting his barrel to it all game long. 1-0 is in off the plate, 2-0. Shohei Ohtani got a solo home run in the bottom of the first inning. Each team has two hits. The Dodgers have the 1-0 lead. 2-0 pitch is outside, 3-0. Robleski's already walked a pair, including Willie Castro last inning on just four pitches. In trouble at doing that again, but he

0: A celebration of life was held for Sydney Watson, one of those firefighters in her hometown of Alabama.
1: Sacrificed her life for the benefit of what she loved to do, for her profession, and those she served. And so we honor that. That's the reason we're here today, to honor her sacrifice.
0: The Alabama governor ordered flags to be at half staff to honor her sacrifice. And the Iranian military now responding to the latest wave of U.S. missile attacks.
2: The deputy foreign minister of Iran responding, calling U.S. strikes a serious violation of last month's signed agreement between the two nations to end the war and reopen the Strait of Hormuz. The U.S. says the strikes are in response to Iranian attacks on three commercial ships in the Strait of Hormuz.
0: Melissa Dawn reporting. From the Common Spirit Health KOA News Desk, I'm Carrie Mack on KOA, the official home of the Colorado Rockies.
3: A fairly calm drive around the metro area right now. We do have one issue going on, I-70 westbound on I-76. There is the remnants of some fire activity in the right shoulder there, causing some slower speeds. I-25 in both directions looking pretty good in and out of the downtown area. No slowing there. We did have an issue on Hampton northbound at Morrison Road. That accident has now been cleared, so no more issues there. Overall, a fairly decent drive. I'm Jeffrey Dallet on KOA, 850 AM and 94.1 FM.
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3: 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Big win for the Rockies tonight. Let's check out the scores around the American League yards. We'll start in Baltimore, where the Cubs win 5-2, and we're going to talk a lot about pitching tonight. There was some great pitching performances in American League ballparks. Matthew Boyd, in his third start back for the Cubs, went 6 shutout and punched out 7. Tarik Skubal was great for Detroit in their 6-2 win at home over the Athletics. He went just 5 innings, gave up just 1 earned run, but 9 strikeouts in those 5 innings. A 6-4 win at home for the Rays over the Yankees. It was Ian Seymour, who was the star of the show. Their starting pitcher punched out 12 for Tampa Bay. Yes, 12 strikeouts in that game. And one more pitcher highlighted in this breakdown in Minnesota. It was a 3-1 win for the Twins over the Guardians and Taj Bradley. 7 innings pitched, 3 hits, just 1 earned run, 10 strikeouts, and no walks. A dazzling performance for him. We'll go to Chicago, where the White Sox fall to the Red Sox 8-1. Seydon Rafaela had a 2-run blast early for the Red Sox, and then they just ran away with it. Their offense has been hot lately. The Rangers and the Angels were tied at 3 in Texas in the bottom of the 8th inning, but the Rangers scored 5 runs in the bottom of the 8th to blow it open. They win 8-3. Again, you're listening to the Clubhouse Show. We have some more scores for you when we come back on the KOA Rockies Radio Network.
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4: After a Rockies win here at Dodger Stadium, that's always good to say. Let's look at scores in other National League ballparks here on the Common Spirit Health Clubhouse Show. What a day for Ryan O'Hearn. He had four hits, three of them homers, and a club record 10 runs batted in as Pittsburgh at home beat Atlanta 12-4. Miami got a Jacob Marcy RBI single in the 10th inning. They win their fourth in a row. They beat Seattle 6-5. Nick Allen had three RBIs. Houston won at Washington 6-3. The Mets in Kansas City, two teams not doing what people thought they were going to do, had a crazy game today. 16-12, the Royals win it. There were 32 hits in the game, three errors, and 16 walks between the two teams as Kansas City won its third in a row. Zach Wheeler is now 9-1. He struck out 14 in seven innings. The only hit he allowed was a Eugenio Suarez home run. Kyle Schwarber hit his 31st. The Phillies beat Cincinnati 4-1. Milwaukee sweeps a doubleheader from the Cardinals in St. Louis. Jacob Mizorowski, 11 strikeouts, wins the opener 4-3. And in the nightcap, a 10-2 romp for the Brewers, who have now won seven in a row against St. Louis. Former Rocky Airman Marquez wins his fourth of the year. Mason Miller gets save number 23. San Diego at home tops Arizona 4-1. And a five-run third inning in San Francisco carried the Blue Jays to a 9-3 win over the Giants. Rockies wrap up the series here at Dodger Stadium with a chance to win the series against L.A. They'll send Ryan Feltner to the mound. Roki Sasaki will pitch for L.A. We'll begin our coverage at 7:30 Mountain Time. Our thanks to Zach Seegers for his great work at the master control spot for us tonight, and of course, filling in all week for Jesse Thomas. Jesse Trujillo has something on Jesse Thomas right now. He's got a win here at Dodger Stadium, something you can hang over him, Jesse, for sure. For Zach Goodman, Jack Corgan saying thanks to all of you, most of all for listening. It was a fun one. And remember, men, get your checkups. Do it regularly. Know your family's medical history. Be proactive. Be knowledgeable. Take it from me, a two-time cancer survivor. That's what it's all about. Come on, join us in the fight to beat prostate cancer. Final score tonight, Rockies 4, Dodgers 3. Have a good night, everybody.
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11: The Arab Gulf states, you know, through the Strait of Hormuz. So the, you know, the tensions have boiled over, no doubt about it, in Ankara. And it relates to the fact that they, the Iranian government, the Mullah government that stands, which is a titular government, it's not a real government. They have no leader. Mojtaba Khamenei did not even attend his father's funeral, along with, you know, his other three sons. And the reason for that is that he's disabled because of that initial strike on the 28th of February that killed his father. So the IRGC is in charge right now, and as long as they stay in control, we're going to get these periodic skirmishes where, Iran is going to attack commercial, you know, the IRGC will attack commercial ships, and the U.S. will retaliate in a measured way. And that's what's been going on today. But that there's no end in sight to that scenario continuing to play out unless Trump decides he's going to take on the IRGC.
12: Track John's work by going to onlinecolumnist.com. Thank you, John. Toyota has announced a massive $3.6 billion expansion of its Toyota Texas manufacturing campus in San Antonio. What a story. The investment will double the plant size, add a second vehicle assembly line, and create 2,000 jobs. And the shift most production of the Tacoma pickup truck from Mexico to the U.S. by 2030. That's pretty good news. John Truman Wolf with us, the expert on banks. John, what do you think of that one?
13: I think it's terrific, George. It is indicative of a number of corporations expanding in the country. Very, very positive news. For example, Hyundai just announced that they're putting two new plants into Illinois. So this activity in Texas, and there are more corporations opening new plants in Texas. They've got a very free market governor. And so they're reaping the benefits of that. But this kind of activity is going on across the country, George. It's very positive.
12: It sure is. Thank you, John. A self-proclaimed time traveler from the year 3700 has resurfaced with a chilling warning for humanity. A devastating war is coming. The man who identified himself only as Mike appeared in a video from an undisclosed location wearing a plaid shirt and his face blurred and voice distorted. He claimed that by the year 3000, robots had replaced humans in many roles and centuries later turned against their creators. How about that? In a moment, the man who brings us conversations with God, Neil Donald Walsh, joins us to talk about his life and ours on Coast to Coast AM.
14: We have a great story from someone who's helped themselves to heal by using the botanical known as Carnivora. And we have a guest right now. Her name is Joni Nichols. This is quite a story.
15: Yes, it is. And Robert, my adventure started about 7 years ago. I was a mess. I had numerous infections. My hair was falling out all over the furniture. Mm-hmm. One of the scariest things was that my legs were swelling up out of control. It came to a head. Within 24 hours, I had gone into a coma.
14: Holy moly.
15: Mom and Dad decided to get me Carnivora's six-week program.
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15: 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Then I noticed that my hair wasn't all over the furniture. I'm like excited.
14: It's like you said that within about 6 weeks, your legs were no longer swelling?
15: Within 2 weeks.
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15: Great.
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12: 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And welcome back to Coast. George Norrie with you. Neil Donald Walsh back with us, author of at least 42 books on contemporary spirituality. His Conversations with God series has been translated into 37 languages, read by millions around the world. His most recent title, Letters to a Young Seeker, offers a condensed look at what he considers to be the 21 most important messages of his 9-book series as well. Neil Donald Walsh, back on Coast to Coast. Neil, how are you, my friend?
19: You know, I'm just doing great, George. Thank you for asking, and I hope that you are as well.
12: Yes, sir.
19: Tell me, how can I serve you?
12: My friend, we'll have a great conversation. We'll take calls with you next hour from our incredible listeners. And for the few who do not know Donald Walsh, Neil Donald Walsh, tell us what happened to you many years ago that got you to write Conversations with God.
19: Well, I had the worst 10 days of my life in terms of the events that were occurring at the beginning of that series of days. My relationship with my then wife ended. It wasn't a raucous or aggravated ending. It was very harmonious. We just simply agreed gently with each other that it wasn't working out. But I was still very sad about it, and I didn't want the relationship to end. We had created children together and so forth. So it was a huge disappointment in my life. But life wasn't done with me yet, George. 5 days later, I was downsized. The corporation I worked for received orders from headquarters to downsize. They had to lose some overhead. So, you know, they used seniority as the means by which they decided which employees to cut. And I was the last person in. I was the most recent hire. I had been there about a year and a half or two, but others had been there 3, 4, 5, and 8 years or more. So I was the first person they let go. They gave me a wonderful, glowing record, a letter of recommendation, because, you know, my boss told me that, you know, I was one of the people he really hated to lose, but he had no choice. He had to go by seniority rules. So I lost my relationship and I lost my job in a 5-day period. But wait, the world wasn't done with me yet.
12: It gets better, doesn't it?
19: Yeah, it's very interesting. I'm on my way to an interview for a new job. I'm certainly going to get the job. I have all the qualifications and I've got this glowing letter of recommendation. But as I'm driving to the interview, an elderly gentleman, he was about 89 or 88 years old, made a left turn in front of my car. He misjudged the distance between our two cars. He created an incredible, incredible accident. I mean, my car was totaled. It wasn't a fender bender. The car was totally crushed and totaled, and I wound up with a broken neck.
12: Oh, my God.
19: And they rushed me to the hospital, and when I woke up from the, they put me under, of course, because I was in a lot of pain. But when I woke up from the anesthesia, the doctor said, you know what? You have a 3/4-inch avulsion fracture of the 7th cervical vertebrae posteriorly. That's not a hairline fracture, Mr. Walsh. That's a fracture 3/4-inch wide, large enough to put a pencil through. Most people who suffer that kind of a fracture die instantly because of spinal cord complications. And if they don't die instantly, they're at least paralyzed from the neck down for the rest of their life. Mr. Walsh, you have suffered neither consequence. This is the doctor talking to me. He says to me, what do you intend to do with the rest of your life? Because you've been given a miracle here. So I said, you know what? Well, I hadn't thought about life in those terms, what I'm going to do with the rest of my life. But, you know, they fit me with what they call a Philadelphia collar, which is a plastic collar that you have to wear around your neck. And the doctor said, you are not to take this off for any reason. I don't care what you're doing, taking a shower, taking a bath, making mad passionate love. I don't care. Do not take this collar off because it's the only thing that's supporting your head until the cartilage refuses and heals itself.
12: And you can't even turn your neck, can you?
19: No, you have to turn your whole body. That's correct. Here's the problem with that, George. I was going to interviews. Nobody would hire me. I had interview after interview after interview. I did really well, frankly, in the exchange with the interviewer, but nobody was giving me a job, even though I had this great letter of recommendation and offered them a pretty good interview. Finally, the 7th person that talked to me said, Mr. Walsh, we can't hire you while you're wearing that therapeutic device around your neck. Obviously, you suffered a major injury. One wrong move while you're on the job with us, and we're paying your hospital bills for the next 5 years. You come to us when that therapeutic device is gone, when you're all back in one piece. We'd hire you in 30 seconds. So I couldn't get a job anywhere. I wound up being evicted from my apartment because I didn't have enough savings, you know, to stay there for months and months and months and months.
12: Great.
19: And after 3 months, my, you know, bank account ran out and I was evicted. I had nowhere else to go. I wound up
12: living in a tent.
19: Yeah. I wound up living on the sidewalk, sleeping in a tent. My former wife allowed me to take the family tent. And I wound up sleeping in a tent in, you know, some wooded area. But it's, you know, pretty cold. It is this. I was out there for a year, walking the streets, living as a street person.
12: Did you live off collecting and recycling aluminum cans?
19: Yeah, that was one thing I did. I would go through the trash every day, and pick out the aluminum cans that were left in the trash. And at the end of the week, I would take them to, you know, a store and get, you know, 5 cents. I think it was in those days a nickel for every can that I brought in. And that could buy me, maybe if I brought in 20 or 30 or 40 cans, that could buy me a bag of French fries.
12: Oh, God.
19: And then I had to go to people on the sidewalk with my hand out, asking them if they could spare some change so I could eat that day. And people did. I have to say, most people would reach in their pocket and give me some coins or maybe some folding money. So I managed to stay alive. I wasn't really living high off the hog, so to speak, but I was staying alive. But that's how I lived for a year of my life. 1 year out there on the sidewalk. And finally, I got a little part-time job. A little weekend job. I was hired as a weekend fill-in person, interestingly enough, broadcasting, because I had a broadcasting background. So I was hired as a weekend fill-in broadcaster, and I made just enough money. I wasn't making very much money, but I made in those 2 days a week, but I made just enough to pay for a small apartment on top of somebody's garage, in the back of somebody's, land.
12: Right.
19: And so I wound up living there. And that's when I woke up in the middle of the night. And I was very angry. I thought, you know, what have I done to deserve a life like this? I mean, 3 things in a row. I lose my marriage. I lose my job. And then I lose my health with a broken neck.
12: Wasn't there also a fire that destroyed all your property and goods?
19: That was later. That was even after that. Yes, that was later. But in this was what these three events is what caused me to have my conversation with God. Because I woke up one night in the middle of the night, 4:23 in the morning, and I thought, you know, what have I done to deserve a life of such endless struggle? And what does it take to make life work? And George, I began writing an angry letter to God. I mean, I don't know what I thought I was doing. There was a yellow legal pad on my coffee table in front of me, so I wrote an angry letter. Dear God, tell me the rules. I'll play the silly game. Just give me the rules. And George, I heard a voice in the back of my head. And the voice, it was a voiceless voice. I mean, it didn't have any characteristic. It wasn't an old man or a woman or a child. It was kind of like the sound of one's own thoughts. But the voice said to me, Neil, do you really want answers to all of these questions? Or are you just venting? And I said, yeah, I am venting. Yeah, if you've got answers, I'd sure as hell like to know what they are. I'm talking to this voice inside my head.
12: Not knowing where that voice was coming, right?
19: No, I had no idea. And at that point, it was the middle of the night, 4:23 in the morning. I wasn't thinking straight. I didn't give it much thought. I just said to myself, yeah, I'm venting. If you've got some answers, I'd sure as hell like to know what they are. And the voice said, you are sure as hell, Neil, about a lot of things, but wouldn't you rather be sure as heaven? And I said, okay, what's that supposed to mean? And the voice said, take down everything I'm telling you. I'm going to answer all of your questions. So I thought, what an interesting circumstance. What an interesting experience. What's going on here? Am I imagining all this? Am I making this up? But I went ahead and I wrote down all the answers to the questions I had asked, which brought up other questions, which brought up other answers, which brought up still more questions, which gave me still more answers. And before I knew it, George, I was involved in an on-paper dialogue with this voice, which I assumed was ultimately, I got clarity that this was the voice of God speaking directly to me, to bring me answers to life's biggest questions.
12: Did it start making you feel better about yourself?
19: Immediately. Yes. I felt okay about where I was in my life. And I felt like, okay, I felt better about my future opportunities because of what I was being told. So the answer to your question is yes.
12: And at what point when you were doing this note-taking in conversations, did you decide, I'm putting this into a book?
19: Well, you know, I never thought about it in those terms. I was told in the conversation by this voice in my head, which I then identified as God, I was told, Neil, you will make of this one day a book, and it will be accessed by many people.
12: And you were right, Neil. It turned out to be a bestseller. It stayed on the charts for weeks and weeks, Conversations with God. We'll be back in a moment with Neil Donald Walsh, and we'll talk more about his incredible conversations with God. Next hour, we'll take calls with him and you.
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0: KOA News Time, 11:30. The Democratic Senate nominee from Maine, Graham Plattner, facing another allegation of sexual assault.
1: In just 24 hours, dozens of leading Democrats, including more than 20 senators, now demanding Plattner drop out after an ex-girlfriend came forward to accuse him of sexual assault.
2: We are taking the time to reflect on the best path forward.
1: Plattner denying the allegation, but saying he's reevaluating his campaign.
0: Jay O'Brien reporting. Windsor Lake is closed until further notice after testing found toxic algae blooms in the water. The town of Windsor says all recreational water activities, this includes water skiing and tubing, are off limits immediately. Paddleboarders and kayakers with permits can still use the lake, but they do so at their own risk. Officials are strongly discouraging anyone from entering the water until the toxic algae concerns are cleared. Our next update coming your way at midnight. From the Common Spirit Health KOA News Desk, I'm Carrie Mack on KOA.
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2: 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These are some great shows. The material these folks are bringing you is just spectacular. So we invite you again to listen. It's lots of free listening, so head on over.
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1: 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George Norrie with you, along with Neil Donald Walsh. Neil, your book was published in 1995. How did you find a publisher?
7: I just sent it to three. I went to a bookstore, frankly, George, and I looked to see if there were books, you know, on a metaphysical, spiritual topics. And I made a note of the publishers who were putting books out that dealt with metaphysics and spirituality. And I sent it to three of those publishers. They weren't major publishing houses. We're not talking about, you know, worldwide publishers like Putnam. But they were just small publishing houses. And I sent it to one of the small publishing houses. And by golly, they chose to put the book out. They took my notes.
1: Did it surprise you when they started selling? It was a bestseller.
7: Yes, I never even imagined that anyone, I mean, why would anybody rush to the store to buy a book because some guy claims to be talking directly to God? But in fact, the book wound up finding an audience, and it wound up being sold by this small publishing house. Then it was, in fact, sold to a major worldwide publisher, a global publishing company, the Putnam folks, because they called this small publishing house and said, what would it take for us to obtain that title from you? Because we can put it out worldwide.
1: Wow.
7: So they bought the book from the small publishing house, and then Putnam put the book out, as you mentioned earlier, in 37 languages, and it wound up selling, frankly, not bragging, just saying, millions of copies around the world.
1: Good for you. And you turned it into a movie, too, didn't you?
7: Well, yes, I didn't do that personally. I mean,
1: no.
7: One of the readers was a movie producer, and his name was Stephen Simon, and he produced a number of motion pictures. He called me one day. He got my phone number from the publishing house, and he said he wanted to make a movie, so the publishers were happy to give him my phone number, and he called me, and he said, would you be willing to have a movie made of this experience that you've had? I said, sure, if you want to do that. So he came to my house with a screenwriter. He interviewed me for 2 or 3 days, walked away, and produced a movie based on the story of my life.
1: Based on today now, Neil, looking back and looking ahead, is God still with us?
7: Of course, naturally. God never is anywhere except with us. There's nowhere else for God to be, because God and we are one. That is, not that we are God, but that we are individuations of divinity. So, of course, God is with us. The answer is yes.
1: Jump ahead to a book that came out a few months ago, Letters to a Young Seeker. Tell us about that.
7: Well, you know, I was thinking about things that I wish I knew when I was 25. Or even 35, or frankly, to be honest, even 45, you know, when I was in the younger part of my life. I'm now 82. So that feels like the younger part of my life. And it was my wife's idea. She came to me and she said, you want to write a book, Letters to a Young Seeker. So I said, yeah. And I said, that's a very good idea. So I put in the book all the things that I wish that someone had told me when I was 23. And I pulled out of the 3,000 pages of the Conversations with God dialogue, which covered 9 books. I went through all of the books and spent a few weeks doing this, and I pulled out what I thought were the 21 most important messages in the dialogue and put them in this book for young seekers.
1: Do you still converse with God?
7: We all do. The answer is yes, and everyone else does as well. I'm not the only person who's having conversations with God. Other people are simply calling it something else. You know, a coincidence, women's intuition, an epiphany, a moment of sudden inspiration. You know, we call it whatever we want to call it, because no one wants to come right out and say, you know, God told me this, for fear of being ridiculed. But the answer is all of us are having conversations with God all the time. And I continue to have that experience on a daily basis.
1: And you're not living in a tent anymore, Neil, are you?
7: No, life has been very good to me. And I'm very grateful for how all things have happened. It's been a wonderful life.
1: In your book, you talk about never forgiving anyone. Tell me about that. What does that mean?
7: Well, it means that forgiveness is not required. You know, understanding replaces forgiveness in the mind of the master. You know, I was told by God, if you'll forgive me for putting it that way, but in my conversations with God, I was told, God will never forgive you, Neil, for anything. And I said, what? God said, because God is the highest power in the universe. Nothing that a simple human being could possibly do could anger, frustrate, annoy God to such a degree that God would, you know, would punish you in some way or have a need to forgive you, because God understands how an unevolved species could be behaving the way you're behaving. The same way you understand when your two-year-old child misbehaves at the dinner table. Mm-hmm. She just wants to get attention. So, but you don't say to your two-year-old child, you know, go to your room for the next 45 years. You don't say, I'm going to punish you, you know, for the way you're behaving, because you understand why a two-year-old behaves the way a two-year-old does very often. So understanding replaces forgiveness in the mind of the master. And that's why God does not forgive us for anything. And God says, understand, just move into a place of understanding, because you're all acting like two-year-olds.
1: Did you blame anybody for your misfortunes in the earlier days?
7: No, I honestly didn't. Blame, well, I'm okay, fair enough. For a moment or two, I was a little upset with the 88-year-old man who crashed into my car and nearly killed me.
1: What happened to him, by the way, after the accident?
7: Well, you know, frankly, they charged him, you know, they didn't charge him with a crime, but they realized that he had made a bad turn. And they charged him, reckless driving.
1: Exactly. He wasn't drunk or anything like that.
7: No. He just misjudged the distance between our two cars. So I didn't blame him. I understood how those kinds of things can happen. It's not like I never had a car accident. Excuse me. Nothing to sneeze at.
1: Live radio, Neil.
7: Yep, I've done it.
1: You've done it before. You were a program director for a while, too, weren't you?
7: Yeah, I did. I did 17 years of live broadcasting, and I wound up being a radio station program director toward the end of that 17-year career in radio. Yep.
1: You still living out there on the Northwest?
7: Yeah, I live in Oregon, in a little town called Ashland, Oregon, on the southern edge of the state of Oregon. Beautiful place in the middle of the mountains. And I love it here.
1: What recommendation would you say to people who are down and out, who do not think that they can pull out?
7: Give to others what it is you wish to receive more of yourself, even if you only do it in tiny amounts. For instance, if you're running out of money and you wish you had more money, walk down the street in any city that you live in. And you'll see homeless people. I was one of them, so I know they're out there. You'll see homeless people. Even if you wind up only giving that person a nickel or a quarter or a half dollar, or maybe even if you're really into it, a piece of folding money, a dollar bill or whatever. Every nickel counts when you're on the sidewalk. And if you get enough small change, you can, as I said earlier, you can eat that day. So the advice I would give to people who feel down and out, whatever you wish to experience more of in your life, be the source of it in the life of another. You want more humor? Bring more humor to others. You want more compassion? Bring more compassion to others. You want more understanding? Give more understanding to others. Whatever it is you wish to experience, cause another to experience it, because what flows through you sticks to you.
1: When you decided to turn the conversations into the book, Conversations with God, at what point did you know it's time to do it? It's time to stop. I've got to do this book. And you didn't continue doing notes and notes and notes.
7: I did. Yes, I did. I didn't sit down to try to write a book. This is really very simple. I simply took my handwritten notes just as I put them down on the yellow legal pad, just as they occurred in a moment-to-moment of my life. I simply Xeroxed the notes and sent them to a publisher. And they read my handwritten notes.
1: In that format, huh?
7: On the yellow legal pad. And I wound up Xeroxing it and sent it to a publisher. And they read the handwritten notes and they said, "This is fascinating stuff. We're going to put this book out."
1: Wow.
7: And they did so.
1: How many pages were you?
7: How many pages?
1: Of notes.
7: I never stopped to count the pages, but when the books were published, it wound up being 3,000 published pages across 9 books.
1: Truly remarkable. Some of the comments that have come in on the book are magnificent. Did they strike you emotionally, any of them?
7: Yes. Many, many people have said to me, "Again, I'm not bragging, I'm trying to answer your question as honestly as I can." So this is not a boast, but many of the letter writers and email authors have said to me, "Your book has changed my life. Your book has totally changed my life because it's given me a new model for how to interact in the world. And it stopped me from thinking that God's love is transactional." That's the major message. You know, I was asked on some national television programs 30 years ago, "What's the major message? What's the most important message of Conversations with God?" And I told my interviewer, "You know, the major message is God's biggest message to the world, 5 words. You've got me all wrong."
1: Huh. And you're not a believer in hell, are you?
7: No, well, God said to me, "There's no such thing as hell. We've made it all up. Why would I send somebody to everlasting damnation for something you did during a lifetime? It may have taken you, you know, a week, a month, a year or two, or even if you spent your whole life misbehaving. What is one life compared to eternity? It's like 30 seconds compared to 1,000 years. Why in the world would I punish you for eternity for something you've done during one lifetime?" So, no.
1: Of everything that God inspired you to write, what would you say was the most profound thing?
7: That we are not our body and not our mind. That we are spiritual entities having a physical experience, and that we are not here to, you know, get the guy, get the girl, get the car, get the job, get the house, get the building on the corner with your name on the wall. We're not here to just get stuff and get as much out of life as we can. We're here to give as much into life as we possibly can give. And we're here to serve the agenda of the soul, which has nothing to do with acquiring, but has to do with evolving.
1: How evolved are we as human beings, Neil?
7: Compared to who? We're still acting, God said to me, we're still acting like 2-year-olds. You know, we've had armed conflict on this planet for all but 5% of recorded history.
1: It's never stopped.
7: Armed conflict for all but 5% of recorded history. And it's going on to this very minute because we think that the only way we can get our way is to force those who don't want to do what we're telling them to do. We force them using lethal action. Come on, guys. You know,
1: how do you address so much hate on this planet? And there is.
7: I think that we have to do it by creating a new model for who we think we are and who we think that God is. Because the challenge right now is, by the way, 8 out of 10 people believe in a higher power. Surveys have been taken around the world by sociologists asking a single question. Do you believe in a higher power? And the results came back. 85% of the respondents said, yes, they believe in a higher power. But what they believe about the higher power, most people who believe in a higher power, not all, but by far the largest number, the biggest majority of those people believe in a God who is judgmental, condemning, and punishing. So we think that God's love for us is a transaction. You give me what I want, I'll give you what you want. You fail to give me what I want, and I will not only fail to give you what you want, I will actually punish you for the rest of eternity.
1: We're going to come back and take calls with Neil Donald Walsh in a moment. His website is his name, linked up at coasttocoastam.com. Back in a moment with the man who wrote the book, Conversations with God.
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5: from ABC News, I'm Dave Packer. Growing calls for Maine Democrat Graham Platner to drop out of a Senate race following a string of scandals, including new claims of sexual assault. Now the state's Democratic Party confirmed reports that Platner's campaign has been trying to influence the process for selecting a replacement Senate nominee. In a video posted to X, Executive Director Devin Murphy Anderson also says they have heard echoed calls to Platner to exit the race.
6: We also reiterated that Graham Platner must drop out of this race so that Democrats
5: The Senate race in Maine is considered a must-win for Democrats to take control of the Senate. In New York City, Building Commissioner Ahmed Tegani confirmed Tuesday night that ongoing efforts to temporarily stabilize an under-construction buckling high-rise in Midtown Manhattan are going well.
7: We have been able to bring in a plan and materials to stabilize the impacted floors and looking to extend that stability plan to other parts of the building.
5: Residents in some nearby buildings that were evacuated have been allowed to return. The U.S. escalating tensions with Iran again on Tuesday, launching new strikes after they say neutral ships were targeted in the Strait of Hormuz. ABC's Rachel Scott.
8: U.S. officials tell us the strikes targeted Iranian defense and coastal surveillance systems, missile and drone launch sites, and port facilities, calling the attacks a clear violation of the ceasefire and wholly unacceptable. The U.S. also revoking part of the deal President Trump signed that allowed Iran to sell its oil on the international market.
5: Health officials in New York City are investigating a Legionnaire's disease cluster on Manhattan's Upper East Side. Health officials say 23 cases of the severe pneumonia have been confirmed in two neighborhoods. No deaths have been associated with the outbreak. The health department believes the likely source of the bacteria is a cooling tower in the area. 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
9: Here's the latest from KOA News. I'm Carrie Mack. Parents of the teens involved in the case of the former Mountain View City Councilman Brett Metz speaking up at his sentencing on Tuesday. Metz was found guilty of third-degree assault for shooting a teenager in the face who was looking for a spot to take homecoming photos.
10: The grief and pain our family has endured continue every day.
11: What happened that day did not end when the bleeding stopped. It changed these boys forever.
9: Metz will have to complete 120 hours of community service, 3 months of work release, and 4 years of probation for the 2024 shooting. And the Willow Fire near Leadville is 10% contained, burning across 4,000 acres. Firefighters will continue securing the direct line established along the western edge of the fire's perimeter, where containment continues to grow. Incident meteorologists worry gusty and erratic winds may affect the fire. A Boulder County partnership doing its part to protect local communities from wildfires.
12: This week, team corps members from Teams Inc. in Nederland are working to protect the Lafayette Gardens Mobile Home Park from wildfire. Wildfire partners Katie Polibicki says the program is funded by the county's wildfire mitigation tax.
13: And we really, you know, wanted to find a way to give back to the county and the community and help those who cannot help themselves.
12: She says the program offers mitigation work to underserved communities while also helping youth corps students gain work and career experience. Connor Shreve, KOA.
9: More rain and storm chances in the forecast for Colorado this week. Fox 31's Liz McGiffin says today we'll see some strong wind gusts on the eastern part of the state.
14: With the heat of the-

0: today that we build in thunderstorms. 5 to 8 o'clock, that's going to be when northeastern parts of Colorado could see the strongest chance for some of those thunderstorms.
1: Some thunderstorms could be strong to severe in northeastern Colorado, causing strong wind gusts and large hail later in the day. The Rockies beat the Dodgers 4-3 on Tuesday night. 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
1: 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Welcome back. George Norrie along with Neil Donald Walsh. His website, again, is linked up at coasttocoastam.com. He's got an email, Neil, with an E, N-E-A-L-E, at neildonaldwalsh.com that you can get through also through his website. Neil, when you look at the problems on this planet today, what would you say are some of the biggest?
4: The biggest problem in the world today is that nobody knows what the biggest problem in the world today is. They see the result of the problem, but not the problem itself. The result is global alienation, of course. We can't seem, George, we can't seem to find a way to disagree agreeably anymore. We've always had differences of opinion, even controversy, but never with the level of animosity that we are seeing around the world today among people of different nations, people of different political persuasions, different religions, different races, different sexual orientations, and different economic groups, even different genders. It seems that more and more people, George, have lost their tolerance for any differences between us. And that's the biggest problem in the world today. The problem is created by separation. We believe that we are separate from each other. And because we believe we're separate from each other, we've decided that differences have to create divisions, that contrasts have to create conflicts, that the variances in our beliefs must create violence in our life, physical violence and verbal violence. And we have not found a way to change the way we interact with each other when we disagree. I've never seen anything like it. George, when I was a young man, As I said a minute ago, I'm 82 years old now. So we're talking quite a few years ago, but we didn't disagree then the way we are disagreeing now, with such verbal violence and even physical violence. So the biggest problem in the world today is that we think that we're separate from each other, and we think that God is, if there is a God at all, judging, condemning, and punishing, which gives us the rationale to be judging, condemning, and punishing with others if they don't give us what we want. Because after all, if the behavior is good enough for God, it's good enough for us. So we act the way we think that God acts with us. And that's the biggest problem in the world today. We're acting like God. It's been going on for a long time.
1: Now, you just asked yourself a rhetorical question earlier. You said, if there is a God, do you have any doubts at all?
4: I don't have any doubts, but many people do. 15%, you know, or so of the people are atheists. They don't know. They're not clear, or they completely disbelieve in the existence of a higher power. I don't have any question that there is a higher power, but many people do.
1: Let's go to the phones for you, Neil. Let's start with going to Bethlehem, Pennsylvania, a religious town, of course. Roland's with us. Welcome to the show. Hi, Roland.
5: Hi, George. How are you? Belated happy birthday.
1: No, thank you.
5: I've been listening to this man's story. When he had his accident, if I would have owned the building he lived in, that man would have never been evicted.
4: Thank you for saying that, Roland. I wish that you had owned that building. I would have given anything for that to be true for me. Unfortunately, the owner of the building did evict me because, you know, he said, I'm sorry. I just can't have you stay here without giving me rent. I can't afford it. I got to ask you to leave.
5: He wouldn't take something from you, or, you know. No, I would have worked with you. Honest to God, I would have worked with you. You wouldn't have been out in the street like you were.
4: Roland, I wish you had been there, and thank you for being that kind of person. You make me feel good about humanity. Thank you, Roland.
1: We need about a couple hundred million people like Roland, don't we, Neil?
4: You can say that again.
1: All right, I will. We need a couple hundred million people like Roland.
4: Nice. Nicely done.
1: Let's move on to Jim in Delaware. Go ahead, Jimmy. Welcome to the show.
6: Hey, I told Tom I'm going to make my argument for eternal damnation. Here it goes. What your guest said, that no eternal damnation, means Jesus didn't have to come, suffer, and die for us. And since if you don't avail yourself of what he done for us, he's the only one can pay for our soul. Then it never gets paid then. Thus, you suffer forever. That's my argument for eternal damnation in defense of what Jesus done for us.
1: But you're a believer, Jim, aren't you?
6: Yes, I am.
1: What do you think of that, Neil?
4: Well, Jim, with gentleness, if I might, I simply disagree with you. I don't disagree with you about Jesus being an extraordinary human being and the Son of God. Jesus is the Son of God. There's no question about it. But I don't think that it's true that every Muslim, every Jew, every, you know, person of every other religion, every Buddhist, that millions and millions of people are going to hell simply because they don't belong to the right religion. I don't believe in a higher power who says, you do things my way. You got to eat the right food. You can't eat the wrong food. You got to wear the right clothes. You can't wear the wrong clothes. You have to behave in a certain way. Either you do things my way or you will pay for it for eternity. Talk about a punishment, Jim, out of proportion to the offense. Let me give you an example, Jim, and let me ask you how you feel about this. Jim, are you still with me?
1: Yeah, he is. He hung up.
4: Oh, I'm sorry that Jim's gone.
1: But he can hear you.
4: All right. Well, Jim, I was told when I was 9 years old, because I went to a Catholic school, elementary school, and the priest was giving us a lecture on mortal sin. And I said, as opposed to venial sin, you know, a major offense as opposed to a minor offense. And I raised my hand, my little 9-year old hand, and I said to the priest, "Father, can you give me an example of mortal sin?" Hmm. I thought he was going to, he said, "Certainly, my son." I thought he was going to say, you know, murdering someone or stealing someone's life savings or whatever. He said, "It's a mortal sin if you miss Mass on Sunday. And if you do not confess that to a priest and have it forgiven by a priest before you die, you should get hit by a car or something, God forbid. But if you should die before you confess that sin and have it forgiven by a priest, you will go to hell." Going to hell for eternity for missing Mass one Sunday of your life? Folks, Jim, I'm not making this up. I didn't make that up. That's what the Catholic Church teaches to this day.
1: I never understood that too, Neil. Growing up as a Catholic kid in catechism classes, they would talk like that. And I would just shake my head going, how can this be? Wild.
4: That's the biggest problem in the world today, because we act with each other the way we think that God acts with us. And we also punish each other with disproportionate punishments when people don't do or nations don't do what we demand that they do.
1: Let's go west of the Rockies. Catherine's with us in Vancouver, Canada. Hello, Catherine.
7: Hi, George. Hi, Neil. I have been through a lot of stuff in my life, and I have always been close to God. 85, it started, like, really strong. And I have gone through so many things. I'll just give a couple. I had a massive car accident like you. I had, right after that, I had my father pass away. 2 months after that, my best friend passed away. Then 2 months after that, my mother passed away. And then my dad had a home they built for me. And my half-brothers on the other end of the property where I am, they put him in a home, and I thought he passed away. But this is just before he did, okay? So, and then they turned my electricity off to try to force me out of here. So I got a lawyer, and I won that. But they haven't turned my electricity on. I've been here 10 years, believe it or not. By the grace of God and His strength and His friendship, that I am living in my home for over 10 years with no electricity.
1: Oh, my gosh.
7: And I call into the show periodically. I listen by the radio. And it's only by God relationship, intimate relationship with me over the years, that I could handle this and go through it victorious, just like you. And if people could just realize God is our friend. He is so in love with us. If people could just be at rest.
1: What advice would you give her, Neil, if you can?
4: I have no advice to give Catherine. She understands the nature of the divine being that we call God perfectly. Her understanding is identical to my own understanding, that God's love is endless and unconditional. And so I have no advice to give Catherine, except, I guess, if I would give her, make a suggestion, share with everyone whose life you touch what you've just shared with us, your story, your unbelievable hardships, and what you believe about the highest power. It can change people's lives, Catherine. You've probably changed some lives just now with what you've just shared with us. Thank you for the courage of your convictions and living into them.
1: Neil, what do you think of angels?
4: I think they're real. I think that angels are souls that have, you know, obviously moved into the spiritual realm and have chosen to undertake certain, I want to say functions, to undertake certain activities that would be of assistance to souls that are still living in the physical realm. And so we call those helpers, we call them angels.
1: What do you think life's purpose is, Neil? Why are we here?
4: In my understanding, I was told by God that the purpose of life is for each of us to announce and declare, to express and fulfill, to become and to experience through the demonstration thereof who we really are. That the purpose of life is for us to express and experience that we are each an individuation of divinity, and then to expand that experience. Or to put it in one word, George, evolution. That the purpose of life is to involve ourselves in the process of the soul's evolution and the evolution of our species.
1: Next up, Patrick in York, Pennsylvania is with us. Patrick, go for it.
8: Well, good afternoon, good evening, gentlemen. How are you both doing?
1: Good, Pat. Thank you.
8: I heard the topic of your conversation this evening, and I just wanted to share something that happened to me about 30 years ago. I'm a police officer, and about 30 years ago, my youngest son was just born. He was only a few weeks old. We have four boys. And I went out on a call, and I ended up getting shot that night. And, there were a lot of things that I still scratch my head about, because I was shot with a rifle. And if you know anything about rifles, it was a .338 caliber rifle, big caliber deer rifle, hunting rifle.
1: It's a powerful rifle.
8: I got shot in the face, the one side of my face. And of course, it destroyed the side of my jaw, and went down and lodged between my esophagus and my spinal cord. Of course, that all happened in the blink of an eye. I had no pain originally, but it passed through the side of a shed before it hit me, and that's probably what saved my life, because it took enough of the bullet, slowed it down enough, took enough of the mass of it off. But I can tell you that I laid there in the snowy ground, and it was in December. And, of course, it's a very disorienting experience for anybody who hasn't gone through it.
1: And were you shot accidentally, Patrick, or were you in the wrong place at the wrong time?
8: Well, I was on the inner perimeter of a standoff where a gentleman had been put out of his house on some domestic violence issues, and he broke back in, and we think he was in there on the route trying to kill his wife, but she got away. So it was just rage that he was experiencing, destroying things, shooting.
1: Stray bullet?
8: Well, it wasn't stray. It was directed towards me. But, I laid there on the ground, and I knew I was hit, and I didn't know how bad it was. And I can remember praying to God at that time, asking him to take care of my young family if it was my time. And I will tell you to this day, and I tell my family this as well, I didn't hear any voices. I didn't see any manifestations of any angelic beings or anything like that. But I had a presence inside my head. And the presence told me that everything was going to be okay. And from that moment on, I had a peace. I had a warmth. I was able to get extricated out of it by a couple of my fellow officers. And I survived. But to this day, I talk about that with my family. Some of them think I'm a little nuts, maybe for different reasons as well. I never would have thought this until I experienced it. And it was all-encompassing. It was getting my attention. And I understand who was talking to me. And it was God. And I've told this story to several of my friends, and I don't know what they think. I mean, I think some of them just listen to the story and are polite and, you know, nod their head. But I'm telling you, to this day, in front of God right now, it really happened.
1: I believe you, my friend. What do you think of that story, Neil?
4: I am so deeply touched. Patrick, thank you for sharing that. You're one of the few people who has, I want to say, acknowledged that you yourself have had your own conversation with God, and you're not trying to give a different impression. You're calling it exactly what it was, exactly what it is. God spoke directly to you, and God bless you for hearing that and for sharing that information with other people.
1: Yeah, what if people don't hear God? Let's say God is talking to them, but they just don't hear. Is that possible?
4: Gosh, that's a good question. I don't know the answer. I mean, I have to assume that it's possible. All things are possible. I'm assuming that people may not be able to hear that still small voice within, you know, what the Holy Scriptures call the still small voice within.
1: We're going to come back and take final calls with Neil Donald Walsh in just a moment on Coast to Coast AM.
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0: Here's the latest from KOA News. I'm Carrie Mack. More than 1,500 firefighters are now battling the Aspen Acres fire in southern Colorado. Operations Section Chief Brad Washa.
1: We're starting to see some progress on this fire on a number of fronts, though the fire still remains very dynamic, and we're still having to look at some areas of the fire. This isn't a short-term event. It is going to be a long-term event.
0: There are thunderstorms in the forecast. The moisture would certainly help, but there is concern about lightning and possible flooding. President Trump says there will be more high-level meetings between the U.S. and China.
2: President Xi is coming here toward the end of September, the 24th, I believe. And what we need is a big ballroom where we could hold thousands of people to see him. Everyone wants to see him.
0: Trump made the announcement at an event at the White House Rose Garden. The Rockies are back in action today. They take on the L.A. Dodgers at 8:10. From the Common Spirit Health KOA News Desk, I'm Carrie Mack on KOA.
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1: Next hour, ufologist Bryce Zabel joins us as we talk about UFO disclosure on Coast to Coast. Make sure you're part of the program. We're going to come back in a moment with Neil Donald Walsh and take final calls with him as well. 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
1: And welcome back to our final segment with Neil Donald Walsh as we talk about his conversations with God. His latest book is called Letters to a Young Seeker. And of course, Neil, where do we get your books?
9: Anywhere books are sold. Online, at online bookstores, or, you know, you can get them just about any place that books are sold. They're sold all over the world.
1: All right, let's go to the calls again. Let's go to Roberto in Orlando, Florida. Welcome to the show. Roberto, you're on with us. Go ahead.
10: Yes, George. I was wondering, with all of his books and his conversations with God, has God ever revealed to him any cures for high blood pressure, sugar level, or different type of cancers, any cures instead of our home remedies can only go so far? Has he revealed any God cures for our illness?
1: I don't think so, but let's ask him. Neil, has God told you anything about health conditions and stuff?
9: Not in the way Roberto is asking. I was not given specific healing remedies. You're correct, George. I did not get that kind of information.
1: If you asked, you think it would have been given to you?
9: That's a good question. That's a very good question. My mind wants to say I don't think I would be given that information, but I'm not even sure why my mind thinks that. So I really don't know. I don't think it's God's job to tell us how we are to solve or heal all of our challenges and all of our problems. I think that God's function is to give us, to give humanity as a species, the opportunity to evolve to the point where it can create its own solutions.
1: If God hadn't answered you back in the 1990s, where would Neil Donald Walsh be today?
9: That's a good question. I would probably still be in the media business. I might be back in broadcasting. I did well. I mean, I wasn't a major star, but I did well enough to earn a living at it. And so I might have gone back into broadcasting or back into journalism. I would imagine one of those two careers would have captured my attention. And I did well enough in those careers to probably find work.
1: First time caller, Sue in Allentown, Pennsylvania. Hello, Sue. Go ahead.
11: Hi, how are you? I've been listening to your show for 55 years. My mom got me started with Art Bell. And she recently passed in March. But my question to Neil is, I cared for her to the end. It was an honor and privilege to go through hospice with her. I go to see her once a week. I have my conversations with God. However, it's the hurt in my heart. I miss her. I miss the simple things with her. Having dinner, just loving her, kissing her when I come home. And I just want to know what to do with these aches in my heart.
1: What about grief like that, Neil?
9: Let yourself feel it. Really express it. And by when I say express it, I mean push it out. Let yourself feel it in whatever way feels natural and normal to you. If you have to write in your journal, start a personal journal, and every day keep a diary of how you're feeling and write in the journal exactly how you're feeling. Find someone to share it with as well. Maybe it could be a professional counselor or simply a good friend. Or even, you might even want to do something quite daring. You might even want to start your own grief support group, indicating that you're not a professional psychologist or psychiatrist, but that you have experienced, you know, what you're telling me, and that you would like to assist other people in joining together to face the same challenge. Those are the recommendations I'd make for you, Sue. And thank you for sharing your story with us.
1: Neil, why do you think the humankind has that innate feeling of hate?
9: Because we have imagined that we are separate from each other and that we have not tolerated differences. And because we think that our primary goal in life is survival, that the fundamental instinct is survival. And so we hate anything that we think or imagine stands in the way of us achieving what we want to achieve and surviving in the way that we wish to survive.
1: We've got Denver in Mississippi. Welcome to the show. Denver, go ahead.
12: Good afternoon. Good morning. Joy, thank you for this opportunity to speak on Coast.
1: Sure.
12: I send a shout out to Ruth in Maryland and Cornelius in Louisiana. And I'm an ordained minister, and I'm going to give Neil some scripture that let us know hell is real. Okay, there was two men in the New Testament, Lazarus and the rich man. Lazarus was a beggar. He was a beggar. He ate food that the dogs couldn't get hold to. And both of them transitioned. Lazarus went to heavenly place to be in Abraham's bosom. The rich man went to hell, and he could see Lazarus. Said, Lazarus, will you please dip your finger in the water? Just cool me off. Lazarus said, if I want to, I couldn't do it because there's a gulf between us. He said, well, you go back and tell my friends that get their life right because they don't want to end up where I'm at. Lazarus said, they didn't listen to Jesus and the prophet. Why should they listen to a man coming back from hell? Now, I want to tell you about Jesus. When Jesus was on the cross, he left his body. They crucified him and went to hell for 3 days, and he fought the devil. He demoted the devil. He took the keys from death and hell from the devil, and he came back. He said, I'm Alpha and Omega. I have the keys of hell and death. There is a hell. In Ecclesiastes 12:14, he said, I will bring all thy works into judgment, whether good or whether evil, even though things are secret. So there is a hell. Comment on that, sir.
9: Denver, I do not have any comment. I understand that those are your understandings. I'm aware that that's how you feel about things. I understand that you feel that you've got authoritative sources. And you know what I was told? I was told in my own conversation with God, we should all be our own authority in all spiritual matters. So thank you for sharing your point of view about these things. It's nice to hear that you have a strong point of view. And I'm certain that you are living into what you understand to be true for you. As long as you're true to yourself, Denver, you know, Shakespeare put it perfectly. To thine own self be true, and it follows thou canst not be false to any man. So, Denver, thank you for living into your reality, and thank you for being generous enough to share your thoughts with us here.
1: Neil, after you, I have a guest talking about UFO disclosure. What are your thoughts on the possibility that there may be extraterrestrial life out there?
9: There's no question about it in my mind. And I was told in conversations with God, of course, there are sentient beings living elsewhere in the cosmos. There's no question about it. I mean, there are countless other planets. Well, I want to almost say millions of other planets in the universe. So, of course, there are sentient beings elsewhere in the universe, highly evolved beings.
1: Have they been here?
9: Yes, I believe so. I believe some have visited us, and I believe this is going to sound weird, George, but I believe some of them are visiting us on occasion, even to this very day.
1: Not weird on this show, Neil.
9: I don't think there's any question about it. I think that we are being visited on a regular basis by highly evolved beings from elsewhere in the cosmos. What we need to do is listen to what they've come to share with us.
1: Let's go to Gordon in Plant City, Florida. Gordy, how you been?
13: I'm still alive, George.
1: Keep kicking. Keep kicking.
13: Yeah, George and Neil, thanks for taking my call. First off, Neil, even though I may end up disagreeing with you at the end of the day, I'm not sure. We haven't finished our conversation. I want to thank you for insisting that we love each other and either forgive or understand, as you would put it. Now, I just wanted to compare notes on not only the stunning biblical prediction accuracy, the archaeological, historical accuracy of the Bible, the nature of Jesus, because I needed a perfect role model. While we were on hold, I saw that you had the most controversial thing about how to address what happened to Hitler. And if I could squeeze that last one, I know that I didn't tell Tommy Danheiser anything about what do you believe about how Hitler was handled, but I caught that at the tail end after I was put on hold, and I beg for forgiveness. But if I could just address that first, but also circle back to the stunning prediction. The Bible predicted Israel would be reborn. The Bible has archaeological accuracy. The Bible shows that we should love each other, and that even the Muslims think that Jesus was sinless. And that's something that I need. If without a sinless example, I wouldn't know what to do. So I'd like to compare notes, and I will hang on the line and just see what you have to say about how Hitler was addressed. How his situation, because this is one question that George would probably have asked if he had been given enough time, but I beat George to the punch. So I'm going to hang on, and I want to compare notes, and I really appreciate your inquisitive spirit.
9: Gordon, my understanding is that all souls go to what you and I would call heaven or paradise, because there's no such place as hell. But I am told that even in the spiritual realm, we are given the opportunity to experience what we caused other people to experience, so that our soul lives into the experience that other people were moving through because of us. Now, so I think that what happened, in my understanding, to the soul of the man called Hitler, is that he was allowed to look deeply into and experience the emotional, the psychological, and the philosophical impact, the spiritual impact of the choices and decisions he made while he was on Earth. And in that way, he was able to, I want to almost put it this way, repay the debt that he owed to humanity. But ultimately, I'm told in conversations with God that all souls, without exception, ultimately wind up in the place that we call paradise, or the realm of the spiritual, if you please.
1: Neil, have you been a believer in reincarnation?
9: Yes, I do believe that reincarnation is a reality. And I've had experiences of having been places where it seemed like I had been there before. As an example, George, really quickly, my wife and I were in Norway at one point. I was doing a lecture tour there, and we were walking down the street in one of the cities. And I said to her, you know, if we turn the corner left at the next corner, we're going to see a large building on the right-hand side. And I described it to her before we got there. So we made the left turn, and sure enough, it was there exactly as I had remembered it. She said, how could you possibly know that? I said, you know what? It feels like I've been here before.
1: Uh-huh.
9: I believe I've had a previous lifetime in this particular place. So many people have experienced those kinds of encounters, not just with other places, but with other people.
1: Let's go to I'm sorry, go ahead, Neil.
9: When I first met my wife, I knew that I had been with her before in a previous lifetime. There's no question.
1: Interesting. Let's go to Christina in Florida, east of the Rockies, real quick. Christina, go ahead.
14: Thank you. Can you hear me?
1: Yep.
14: All right. Hi, George, and hi, Neil. Thank you so much for taking my call. I read Nia's books, Conversation with God. It's great inspiration in my life. And I have two questions to Nia.
1: Only have time for one. Just for one. Go for it.
14: Okay. So I just like to let you know, Nia, that God has sent a new message to humanity. And my question is, have you heard about it? And do you think it's possible that God can send a new message to humanity at this critical point in human evolution when there's a lot of chaos in the world? Do you believe it's possible?
9: Of course I do.
1: Are these conversations continue for you, Neil?
9: Yes. For all of us, we are all having conversations with God. As I mentioned earlier, we're simply calling them something else.
1: Well, he inspired you to be sure. Stay in touch with us. Neil Donald Walsh, his website again is linked up at coasttocoastam.com. 42 books, including Conversations with God. Up next, UFO disclosure. Right around the corner, we'll find out.
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5: From ABC News, I'm Dave Packer. Another wave of missile attacks came for Iran Tuesday after the U.S. military claimed Iran targeted neutral ships in the Strait of Hormuz, violating the two countries' agreement made last month. ABC's Melissa Adan.
6: Iranian state TV announcing several explosions in southern Iran. Two U.S. officials confirmed to ABC News that powerful airstrikes targeted air defense, coastal surveillance, missile and drone launch sites, as well as port facilities, adding these strikes are much larger in scope and scale than those in late June.
5: Iran defiant officials saying, quote, "We will not allow America to interfere in the affairs and management of the strait." After a new allegation of sexual assault was published earlier this week against Maine Democratic Senate candidate Graham Plattner, efforts to get the Senate hopeful to step down only appear to grow louder, now involve some of his closest allies on Capitol Hill. ABC's Jay O'Brien.
7: 18 Democratic senators have called for him to drop out, and that includes his two biggest allies in the Senate, Elizabeth Warren, who campaigned alongside Graham Plattner in the spring, and Bernie Sanders, who is perhaps Plattner's biggest supporter.
5: Another fatal shooting between Immigration and Customs Enforcement officers and a member of the public, this time in East Houston. ABC's Brianna Willis has more.
8: ICE agents attempted to stop Salgado Orojo and his van as part of what they call a targeted enforcement arrest. They say he was from Mexico and in the country illegally. ICE says Salgado Orojo wouldn't stop and rammed his vehicle into an ICE agent's vehicle on canal near Wayside. ICE says he also tried to run over an officer. That's when ICE says the officer opened fire.
5: At the NATO summit in Turkey, President Trump criticizing allies for not doing enough to support the war with Iran. And another cause for the rift, Trump again saying NATO allies denied his desire for the U.S. to acquire Greenland. 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Of all the...
9: Here's the latest from KOA News. I'm Carrie Mack. Firefighters encountered less favorable conditions on the northern end of the Aspen Acres fire than was forecasted on Tuesday. Operations Section Chief Zach Fleming says there are some storm cells they're tracking overnight.
10: It's going to be a little unpredictable for the firefighters out there, but good safety message is take care of yourself, take care of your fellow firefighters, and we'll see them in the morning.
9: The fire is 16% contained and spread across 93,000 acres. And the Willow Fire near Leadville is 10% contained. Leadville District Ranger Patrick Mercer says it's a long road ahead to get this fire under control.
11: Fire's going to do certain things out there over time. This is going to be a marathon, could be a marathon, and in some ways more than others. We're all going through that marathon together.
9: Firefighters continuing firing operations yesterday just south of the Leadville National Fish Hatchery. And the Colorado State Shooting Association has filed a lawsuit against Denver's assault weapons and high-capacity magazines ban.
12: They argue that the Supreme Court has ruled that the government cannot restrict access to weapons that are not dangerous and unusual, and firearms banned by Denver, like the AR-15, are owned by millions of people. Denver Mayor Mike Johnston says the city will vigorously defend the ban and that this law saves lives, and they will fight to keep it in place and keep assault weapons off our streets. District Attorney John Walsh says these common sense laws protect community safety rights and Second Amendment rights at the same time. Chad Bauer, KOA.
9: If you've paid a speeding ticket from Aurora's photo radar program, you could be eligible for a refund. A new class action lawsuit claims the city didn't give drivers the full amount of time required by state law to respond to citations.
13: And that's when I stumbled across the 45-day rule, which is clearly a violation.
9: Aurora driver Jason Anderson says he noticed the deadline on his ticket did not match the state requirement. From the Common Spirit Health KOA News Desk, I'm Carrie Mack on KOA.
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0: from the City of Angels, this is Coast to Coast AM with George Norrie.
1: A new survey exploring Americans' opinions on UFO disclosure appears to upend the longstanding fear that revealing we are not alone would cause social upheaval. Produced by the group called Big Data Poll, the project interviewed 3,005 adults, 2,976 registered voters nationwide over the first 3 days in July. When asked how society and civilization would change if the public were told intelligent life exists and has been visiting planet Earth, approximately 55% of the respondents said that it would be a positive development. Remarkably, 27% of those polled felt that the fallout from disclosure would be insignificant, with no major changes to our world, and only 18% posed that the revelation would result in negative consequences. It's an amazing story. In a moment, Bryce Abel back with us on Coast to Coast as we talk about disclosure and some other projects he's been working on Coast to Coast AM. Researchers discovered an exposed database containing roughly 24 billion records with usernames, email addresses, plain text passwords, login URLs. Because the data was compiled from many past breaches and info stealers, malware logs, billions of online accounts could be at risk of takeover and other cyber crimes. 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
1: 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And welcome back to Coast, George Norrie with you, writer and producer Bryce Abel back with us, former CNN correspondent and public broadcasting investigative reporter, as well as a former chairperson and CEO of the Television Academy. He co-created NBC's Dark Skies, wrote and produced the sci-fi film Official Denial, co-wrote Disney's Atlantis, and works on the podcast Sound, Light, and Frequency. Bryce, welcome, my friend. How you been?
3: George, I'm great, and I am so fired up for tonight, because I was just thinking, since you and I have known each other, this subject has gone from don't talk about it at dinner to Congress wants a skiff, and Spielberg has a new movie out. And, you know, for someone who's been tracking UFOs and Hollywood and secrecy for decades, this is what I call a target-rich environment. It's great to be alive for this.
1: It really is. In that poll I just announced, where people, most people would say, no big deal, no panic. They've been coming here. We already knew it.
3: Well, I think that's largely true. But one thing I would say is it depends on what's disclosed. If the news is kind of neutral, then I think people will just shrug it off and move on. But on the other hand, if there is a threat that's part of it, then people will react as human beings do, and we'll see what happens.
1: Do you think we'll get disclosure? Do you think it'll happen?
3: I think it will definitely happen. I think it is happening now. And I even have some thoughts about what a time frame for it might be. So I'm kind of a disclosure optimist, even though I understand right now it's, certain people want to say, well, you know what? They're pulling back. Of course they're pulling back. Of course there's pushback and blowback, but that doesn't mean that you can put the toothpaste back in the tube here on this thing. It's like, when Richard Dolan and I wrote that book, AD After Disclosure, we said something that then that I think is so true today, which is disclosure is impossible, but it's inevitable.
1: Big time. And Richard's going to be our guest this week on Coast.
3: I heard that. So we're double teaming you, George. We're hitting you high and low here.
1: Well, it's a great topic, Bryce, and you've been working in the trenches for how many years now?
3: Well, I'm at a certain age, George, where I don't like to reveal certain things. No, I've been at this a while. I had a whole other life before I sort of became aware of the UFO issue, but I really tipped to it, I guess, in the late 80s. My first movie I ever wrote about UFOs, you mentioned in your intro, was something called Official Denial for the Sci-Fi Channel, and that was 1993. So, listen, 30-plus years now.
1: What was it that got you interested in the subject matter?
3: Well, that's very interesting. Here's a story. It's an origin story, if you will. When I was like 12 years old, we didn't have video games and there wasn't a lot on TV and we didn't have phones. So my friends and I would go into my parents' basement and we would have magazine fights. And that meant that we would take the Life and Look magazines they had kept for years and we would roll them up tight and we would treat them like lightsabers and we would hack them, in a fight with each other. So I was picking a magazine one day. And I see this kind of attractive young woman on it, a French actress named Cécile Aubry. So I thought before I roll it up and destroy this magazine, I should check her out. So as I was looking to check out this French actress, I came across two photos from McMinnville, Oregon, taken by the Trents in 1950. This was not in 1950, but the magazine had been there for over a decade. And those are and what made that so emotional for me is my friends and I realized we lived 30 miles from McMinnville. So where those photos were taken were these incredible flying saucer photos from 1950 were taken, was our local neighborhood. And that, I think, kind of woke me up as a kid to the whole thing. I was also into the space program and all of that. But I don't think I really, really started paying attention until I saw Whitley Strieber's Communion book in a bookstore. I had a handful of books under my arm I was going to go buy. I put them all down. I took Communion up to the front desk. I bought it, and I read it that day, and I read it again the next day.
1: That was an incredible book and turned into an incredible movie with Christopher Walken, didn't it?
3: Well, let me put it this way. If I was Whitley Strieber, I don't know if I would think it was such an incredible movie, because a lot of people criticize Walken for making him kind of seem a little bit zany. But that was Walken. I mean, Walken.
1: He's zany.
3: Yeah. I mean, he sort of created a vibe around that character that we both know Whitley. Whitley is not the guy that Walken portrays in that movie. But then again, that's something I've lived with all my career here in the entertainment business. When you adapt something to film or television and people say, but that's not what the book was about or whatever, I always say, look, the movie we're making is not a documentary. If you want to know more about it, please read books, do research, and watch documentaries. But this film is an artistic interpretation of that. So it goes back to Walken. He was just vibing on the Communion book.
1: Bryce, how important has Steven Spielberg been to Hollywood and the UFO field?
3: Oh, he's so important. I don't think the history of what has happened in UFOs could be completely written positively without taking into account what Close Encounters of the Third Kind did for us in 1977-78. If you think about it, George, during the 1950s, we got all these flying saucer movies, and some of them were better than others. Mm-hmm. And they were certainly entertaining for people at the time. And there's a lot of fans for a lot of them. The Day the Earth Stood Still is from 1951 is still considered a classic. But in the 60s, we started getting things where Jerry Lewis was the alien, and it was Santa Claus versus the Martians, things like that. So when Spielberg came out with Close Encounters in the late 70s, it changed the entire conversation, because for the first time, people were able to take a look at this phenomenon in a completely different way, where they saw it as something that was almost spiritual, if you think about the way the film ends. And that is the kind of thing that has not only changed the way we think, but it's probably changed policy over the years, because I believe that the people who have kept this secret all these years have always been taking the temperature of the public and wondering whether they're capable of accepting, as you said in at the beginning when you were quoting that poll, people have been wondering, well, can the public handle it? And when you see how well they handled Close Encounters and E.T., I think that was one way of acclimating the public to the larger truth that we seem to be on the verge of telling ourselves now.
1: Bryce, how important have been these congressional hearings that we've had over the past couple of years?
3: Massively important. If you think about it, George, there have, prior to the hearings that we got in 2022 and 23 and on to now, I don't think there were hearings of any kind since 1968, if I'm not mistaken, and they were never serious hearings where people were marched in and gave deep testimony. It's a shocking thing. They haven't been as important yet as they're going to be. I remember as a young man watching the Watergate hearings, and that's when people would literally come home early from work to watch the testimony going down over the Watergate hearings that were being held in the Senate. We haven't had that yet, and it's surprising, because you think about it, whether we're alone in the universe is probably a great deal more important than the burglars who broke into the Watergate, yeah. Even though that did sort of threaten democracy at the time. But nonetheless, what we will probably get to sooner or later, considering the push in Congress to have these kind of hearings, is we're soon going to get to a place where people are going to not only demand hearings, but they're going to have specific people they want to put under oath and drag them into Congress and hear what they have to say. And one of the great things that could happen, I don't know that Trump is even considering this now, but if he were to say that people who had non-disclosure agreements and couldn't speak about what they knew about the topic, if those NDAs became null and void, man, we would have some hearings. I mean, you'd have to be crazy not to want to watch those. Those would be the highest rated hearings or the highest rating television maybe ever.
1: That could be fantastic. Now, tell us a little bit about sound, light, and frequency.
3: Well, you know, what happened when I created Dark Skies with my partner Brent Friedman back in the 90s is we were approached at our premiere party, frankly, for Dark Skies by a gentleman who said he was from the Office of Naval Intelligence. And he was not invited to the party. He was a party crasher. And he wanted to offer us a deal. He said that they had seen our pilot, thought we got a lot right, and they wanted to give us inside information in exchange for us helping to put some of their ideas into our TV series. And so
1: did you, that did you believe him?
3: Well, this is a long, long story, but that's why I'm telling it in 36 episodes of this Sound, Light, and Frequency podcast, because it wasn't as simple as believing him. I part of me wanted to believe him. I'll tell you one thing that's kind of intriguing, though. When he said he'd seen our pilot, the pilot had not aired yet, right? We had TV set up in my backyard and 200 people there who were the studio and network executives and the actors and the cast and crew, that kind of thing. And nobody had seen it. And I said to him, well, if you're so smart and you've seen it, what happens after that crop circle scene? And he goes, oh, well, that was great. They took him back to the Majestic 12 headquarters. They did that operation. They pulled that creature out of his head. And I went, yeah, that's exactly what happened. So he had seen it. And it led to a series of, one more deep meeting later. I don't know, George. He seemed very authentic at that second meeting. He brought a guy that he said was his superior officer. All I can tell you, you ask about what the podcast is about. Well, what I had told this story that I'm telling you right now to the folks at iHeart, and they flipped out for it, and they said, you gotta. They made a deal to make 36 episodes of it and tell the full story. So we've enlarged it to tell the story about Hollywood, UFOs, and secrecy, the sort of the convergence of those three kind of topics. And what we have found and are finding, because it's kind of an active investigation we're doing, is that we probably were not alone in being the only guys that ever got approached by insiders who in the intelligence community, because I mean, that wouldn't make any sense. We did, in fact, turn that deal down ultimately. And it would be shocking if somebody from Intel said, well, Zabel doesn't want to do it. That's it. Never talk to anybody ever again about it. So I think people probably did. And by the way, this takes you back to Spielberg, because people have said for years that Spielberg took a deal to get inside information. And that's where he got a lot of his information about Close Encounters.
1: How accurate do you think that movie was?
3: Well, it's accurate in its depiction that we're not alone, and there are things that are certainly very accurate about it. When the Roy Neary character is in his truck and his electronics go all awry and things start flying around with the magnetism, that's been described. The idea that he would get a sunburn on half of his face, that's been described. So I think there's a lot accurate about it. The download of the image of the Devil's Tower is something that other experiencers report. The whole contact scenario at the end does feel like something akin to what's been reported, say, at Holloman Air Force Base back in 64. But then there are other things where you go, it's a chicken and egg argument. Because if you think about the end of Close Encounters, this Roy Neary character has gone to the meeting between us and these aliens. And there's a dozen other people in their red jumpsuits who are basically part of a trade program. They're going to be loaded onto that ship and go to this other planet, right? Well, does that sound familiar? It does to me. It sounds like Serpo, the whole Serpo story, which I'm sure you've talked to people about on your own program. And so the question is, did Spielberg hear about Serpo because it was real and put it in Close Encounters? Or was it in Close Encounters because he just cooked it up as part of his story and then people ran with it and made up the whole Serpo thing as a consequence? So that's one of the wonderful things, by the way, that I've really enjoyed working on this Soundlight and Frequency project, because I find these are very interesting topics. And while other people, certainly there are great researchers out there today, investigative reporters who are working on breaking open the data points and all that on what we're certainly encountering, I feel like one of my unique things that I can do is bring what happened to me and Brent and my journalism career to bear on this topic. Because if we can show that there's intelligence agencies that have been interested in Hollywood, well, they wouldn't be interested in Hollywood if there was nothing there. If there's smoke, there might be fire.
1: That's a good point, to be sure. Bryce Zabel with us. His website is linked up at coasttocoastam.com. David Grush, who is one of those who testified before Congress, former Air Force officer and intelligence officer. How important was his testimony, Bryce?
3: incredibly important, and I have a personal connection to it. I was partnered with Ross Coulthard at that time. We were doing a show called Need to Know, and I knew that Ross had a source, and he was coming to town to be interviewed for News Nation. And eventually I realized that was David Grush, and we met the day before he did his News Nation interview. And it's kind of interesting because we were all at this deli in Calabasas, California. And if for your listeners who are wondering, Calabasas is where the Kardashians hang out. So it's Kardashian adjacent there. And while we were at this lunch, somebody said, well, you know what? What if David Grush gets arrested on his way to do the News Nation thing? Or shouldn't he have a little practice? And somebody looks at me because I'm the Hollywood guy and they go, why don't you get us a camera? And I'm like, why would I have a camera waiting around to do this? But as it turns out, I do have a son who had just directed his first feature film. So I called up my son, Jared, and said, hey, Jared, can you come over and shoot this interview right now? And he said, Dad, I have a job. I'm busy. And I said, I'll give you $500. And he said, I'll be right over. So the first time David Grush ever appeared on camera was the practice tape we did in my house the day before he talked to Coulthard for News Nation.
1: It's a small world. We'll be back with Bryce Abel in a moment, and then we'll take calls with him next hour here on Coast to Coast AM.
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0: Here's the latest from KOA News. I'm Carrie Mack. The Snyder Fire along the Utah-Colorado border is 98% contained. It burned across 30,000 acres and killed three firefighters. And a celebration of life was held for Sydney Watson, one of those firefighters, in her hometown of Alabama.
1: Sacrificed her life for the benefit of what she loved to do, for our profession, and those she served. And so we honor that. That's the reason we're here today, to honor her sacrifice.
0: The Alabama governor ordered flags to be at half-staff to honor her sacrifice. And the Iranian military now responding to the latest wave of U.S. missile attacks.
2: The deputy foreign minister of Iran responding, calling U.S. strikes a serious violation of last month's signed agreement between the two nations to end the war and reopen the Strait of Hormuz. The U.S. says the strikes are in response to Iranian attacks on three commercial ships in the Strait of Hormuz.
0: Melissa Adon reporting. The Rockies fall to the Dodgers on Tuesday night, 4-3. From the Common Spirit Health KOA News Desk, I'm Carrie Mack on KOA.
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1: We'll take your calls next hour with Bryce Zabel as we talk about UFO disclosure. Much more to talk with him about when we come back in a moment. 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
2: Yeah, guys, this is going to be a lot of fun. 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
1: 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And welcome back to Coast, George Norrie with you. Bryce Zabel with us. We're going to take calls with Bryce next hour on Coast to Coast. Bryce, the late filmmaker Tobe Hooper talked to your partner Brent Friedman about Steven Spielberg and the UFOs. What did he tell him?
8: Well, it's quite a story. This goes back to, I believe, this would be 1995 when we were shooting the Dark Skies two-hour pilot. And Brent and Tobe and a number of people from the production were out on a location shoot. And just before I go any further on that, everyone should let me just bring everybody up to speed on who Tobe Hooper was. Tobe Hooper has passed on a couple of years ago. May he rest in peace. But Tobe was the guy that directed Texas Chainsaw Massacre and Poltergeist, and he directed Poltergeist for Steven Spielberg. They were friends. They knew each other. And Tobe was directing our two-hour pilot, and they were out scouting locations for this crop circle I was talking about that's in the pilot. And after a day of doing that, they all ended up at a local roadhouse kind of restaurant, diner of some kind. And Brent and Tobe were talking privately while some of the other guys were hanging out. And Tobe and Brent, as they were discussing things, you know, they were looking at crop circles. And Brent said to him, you know, Tobe, you'll always have this over Spielberg. You will have put a crop circle on film before him. And Tobe, in his own inimitable style, was like, I don't know. I don't think I'll ever, you know, I don't think I'll ever have anything on Spielberg. He knows a lot about this. And he told Brent, and I guess I'm paraphrasing Brent, who's telling a story about Tobe, who was telling a story that Spielberg told him. So everyone has to evaluate that as they choose to. However, I knew Tobe to be a very straight shooter, and I know Brent to be a very straight shooter. And Brent says that Tobe told him that, Steven had been approached and had been given inside information and had a special relationship that led to Close Encounters, and that's where he got a lot of the stuff that he knew. And he said it fairly matter-of-factly, like, yeah, well, you know that. He knows his stuff. Now, George, I will say one thing, though. I worked with Steven Spielberg on his Taken miniseries almost two decades, I guess, after he did Close Encounters. And so we had multiple meetings. I think I had three particular meetings with him that were long meetings talking about UFOs. And all I would say is he seemed to have the same innate curiosity about this that I have, that you have, and your listeners have. And when you get a bunch of UFO aficionados together, we're going to say, what do you think about this case? What do you think about this? He didn't seem like a guy that knew everything. He seemed like a guy that wanted to know everything, like the rest of us. So who knows? I'm not here to say that he was or was not briefed into anything. That would be something that I will say Steven Spielberg has resolutely denied forever. I mean, he most recently was promoting his Disclosure Day movie, hundreds of interviews, and then multiple times said, well, I don't know more than anybody else. So I don't know. Maybe he doesn't. Maybe he's just well-read. Who knows?
1: You never know. You really never know. Your boyhood idol was Rod Serling, wasn't he?
8: Sure was. But I mean, that I suppose that works for a lot of people. I used to sneak downstairs when my parents were watching The Twilight Zone, and I'd be on the stairs watching it, thinking I was getting away with something. It scared the crap out of me as a kid, to be quite honest. But what I love about Rod Serling is that he was a terrific screenwriter. And he made Twilight Zone in order to use it metaphorically. He had a lot of things to say about our society. And even when he was writing about aliens, for example, he quite often was really writing about us. The one thing that I am most proud about, though, is right around 9/11, I was elected to be the chairman and CEO of the Television Academy. Those are the people that put on the Emmys every year.
2: Yeah.
8: And my one distinction that I'm so very proud of is only two writers have ever been elected to run the TV Academy. One of them is Rod Serling, and the other is me.
1: Oh, that's great. What a great honor.
8: I think so. I never got to meet him. I did meet his wife. I went to his house and shot a story once for a show I was working on here in L.A. I've seen everything he's ever done.
1: Time, right?
8: Yes, absolutely. Yeah. And, you know, he left us too early. I think he was a heavy smoker. I guess that's something we should take into account. But he a really bright thinker. And someone who contributed so much to the mainstreaming of science fiction, if you will, because his show, if you think about it, back when the Twilight Zone was on, George, we had a three network environment. And what that basically meant was that you had a pretty good chance the next day to find somebody who had seen the show you'd just seen, because there were only three options. And back when we watched TV in those days, I call it, you watch the least objectionable programming. In other words, you watch the thing that sucked the least, right? And so in an environment like that, the Twilight Zone was very well liked. And, it was, excuse me, it was something where, everybody the next day would meet at the water cooler, as they say, the water cooler effect, and they would say, oh my God, did you see Twilight Zone last night? Because it had a profound and distinct effect. And one of the things we're doing on Sound, Light, and Frequency, we have an episode we're researching right now, comparing Twilight Zone to The Outer Limits. In the final years of Twilight Zone, Outer Limits was on for a couple of years. Another really interesting TV series. And yet it was more distinct in terms of trying to tell actual alien stories. And so people think of them very similar, but they're really not. They're very, very different shows.
1: They truly are. And I was obsessed with The Twilight Zone when I was a kid, Bruce.
8: Were you really? Oh my God. Do you have a favorite episode?
1: Because everybody seems to Serve Man.
8: Well, there you go. I can't remember the name of the aliens right now. But the idea. Well, by the way, though, Canaanites, yes,
1: Canaanites.
8: Very good, nice callback. I think the To Serve Man episode it illustrates the thing I said at the very beginning when we started talking, which is how will people take disclosure? Well, it depends on what is disclosed. So, for example, in that excellent Twilight Zone, it starts out with people thinking, oh, they're here to help us. They really want to help us.
1: So beneficial to us, yeah.
8: Right, and there's a book that they find, and they translate the title To Serve Man, and they're like, see, they're good. They're really here to help, and they're going to do all these great things for us. And so this one guy's getting on the ship at the very end, and somebody runs up to him and says, don't get on the ship. We translated the rest of it. It's a cookbook. So... I mean, what a great show. And by the way, To Serve Man, I believe if you surveyed people, would it be number one or number two? The other one would be Eye of the Beholder, which was also a very popular
1: episode. And I also liked I Sing the Body Electric that Ray Bradbury did.
8: Yes.
1: He sent me a letter about that. I put him in our newsletter years ago. And he just loved it and sent me a letter, and I've got it on my bulletin board in my office.
8: I love that. Well, you should have it framed, frankly, at this point.
1: Yeah. I should.
8: It is interesting that one of the things that Serling did, because he was not only a supremely talented writer himself, he also believed in cultivating and highlighting other writers. So he would bring on people who were possibly not even TV writers, but they were writers of merit, figuring they'll figure it out. And so he gave a lot of airtime to some really talented people over the years. Richard Matheson was one of them, of course, and I believe he wrote oh my gosh, I'm the vampire film that Will Smith stars in. What's that called? Oh my gosh. How am I blanking that right now? Anyway, yeah, a lot of people got their starts on Twilight Zone.
9: That's fantastic stuff. It really is. And he also gave starts to actors, did he not? Like William Shatner, Robert Redford?
8: Oh my gosh. I mean, think about that. Yeah. Young Robert Redford's on there and Shatner, which is Nightmare at 35,000 feet where he sees this thing on the wing. I mean, so many great things. It really, really brought so many people into it. Like, for example, my parents were not science fiction people. They would probably never, that wasn't their thing, except they watched The Twilight Zone because it blew their minds. You know, they needed a little excitement in their lives and they would watch The Twilight Zone and my mother would practically watch it through her hands held in front of her eyes because it was so scary to her. But she loved it and I loved it.
1: Matheson's writings included that Will Smith, I Am Legend, right?
8: I Am Legend, that's it. Well, so I Am Legend is the rewrite of Matheson because they made the Charlton Heston movie in 1968 or something. And I don't think that was called I Am Legend. I don't know why I'm having this brain fade.
1: But he wrote a book back in 1954 called I Am Legend.
8: Yes, exactly. But I think they changed the title of it for the Heston one. The Omega, was it the Omega Man?
1: The Omega Man for Charlton Heston.
8: Yeah, I think that's it. Yeah. Which, as a kid, I remember going to the movie theaters and seeing that and going, oh my gosh, it doesn't get much better than this. And I love the idea. The scene that always stood out to me is there's Charlton Heston so engrossed in watching movies that he's in a movie theater all by himself, getting to watch whatever he wants. And then he realizes, oh my gosh, it's getting dark. I've got to get back before they come out. That freaked me out. I loved it.
1: Were you born in Oregon?
8: I was. The first of my family. My family moved to Oregon just in time for my brother to be, my brother wasn't born there, but I was later. And like I said, we grew up near where the Trents saw the McMinnville photos. So very cool place. And Oregon is one of the greatest, and most beautiful states in our nation. It's really a lovely place. I stayed there till I was like 25, got my start in TV news. Actually, interesting. I started in radio, which so many of us have. And I was sort of the morning news guy at a place called KZEL-FM, which was kind of the hippie radio station at the time. And I'm doing the morning news, and Travis Walton gets abducted. Okay, this is 1975. And so I started covering the Travis Walton case just because it intrigued me, and I was very interested in It seemed so shocking. I knew about the Hill case at that time. But then the Walton thing was interesting because as it got covered though, during those first 5 days when he was missing, it was covered like a murder, like the people, that were on his logging crew had murdered him. And then it turned out that he shows up again and they say that they saw a UFO and he was abducted. I got to tell you, George, that's when I knew that the UFO phenomenon had a real staying power, because the people who were in my audience would call after the news and say, you got to cover more of this. We want to know more details. What's happening with this Travis Walton? So it was a very interesting time.
1: What's the story of John Harrington? Was it the astronaut you're talking about?
8: No. It's a great story. It's not mine. It's my partner, Brent Friedman's. But it is a story that he told me when I first met him in the 90s that led to us creating the Dark Skies TV series. It's a fascinating story, George. I'll give you the short version of it. But when Brent was, I believe, 18 years old, it's 1981, And he had grown up next to a man named John Harrington, who was his the neighbor where he grew up in Marin County. And Harrington was part of Reagan's kitchen cabinet. And he ended up being Secretary of Energy in Reagan's second term. Ah. But in 1981, he had been sent to Washington, D.C. because he was the Undersecretary of the Navy. So, by the way, think about this. Navy and Energy Department, these are two things that keep popping up in UFOs, right? Mm-hmm. So Harrington gets to D.C. and he calls Brent and says, listen, can you get us some friends? I've got two cars that I want driven across the United States to deliver to my house, because I can't get home to do it. There's some stuff at the house that you'll bring over. So Brent, who wouldn't want to do that at 18? You get to drive across the country, all expenses paid, pretty fun. So Brent gets there and Harrington, they have dinner. And afterwards, Harrington takes him outside. I hear that music. Should we tell this on the other side?
1: We'll finish the story on the other side, Bryce, and we'll also start the phone calls with you when we come back on Coast to Coast AM with Bryce Abel.
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3: This is Dan Kaplis. Ronald Reagan said, when they won't see the light, make them feel the heat. That's what our law firm does. When the insurance company won't see the light and pay our clients fully, we make them feel the heat by taking them to trial and forcing them to face the truth. We have a long and provable track record of outstanding trial victories. We are a serious firm for serious cases. We accept righteous injury and death cases

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3: From ABC News, I'm Dave Packard. Growing calls for Maine Democrat Graham Plattner to drop out of a Senate race following a string of scandals, including new claims of sexual assault. Now, the state's Democratic Party confirmed reports that Plattner's campaign has been trying to influence the process for selecting a replacement Senate nominee. In a video posted to X, Executive Director Devin Murphy Anderson also says they've heard echoed calls to Plattner to exit the race.
4: We have also reiterated that Graham Plattner must drop out of this race so that Democrats in Maine can focus on defeating Susan Collins this November.
3: The Senate race in Maine is considered a must-win for Democrats to take control of the Senate. In New York City, Building Commissioner Ahmed Tegani confirmed Tuesday night that ongoing efforts to temporarily stabilize an under-construction buckling high-rise in Midtown Manhattan are going well.
5: We have been able to bring in a plan and materials to stabilize the impacted floors and looking to extend that stability plan to other parts of the building.
3: Residents in some nearby buildings that were evacuated have been allowed to return. The U.S. escalating tensions with Iran again on Tuesday, launching new strikes after they say neutral ships were targeted in the Strait of Hormuz. ABC's Rachel Scott.
6: U.S. officials tell us the strikes targeted Iranian defense and coastal surveillance systems, missile and drone launch sites, and port facilities, calling the attacks a clear violation of the ceasefire and wholly unacceptable. The U.S. also revoking part of the deal President Trump signed that allowed Iran to sell its oil on the international market.
3: Health officials in New York City are investigating a Legionnaires' disease cluster on Manhattan's Upper East Side. Health officials say 23 cases of the severe pneumonia have been confirmed in two neighborhoods. No deaths have been associated with the outbreak. The health department believes the likely source of the bacteria is a cooling tower in the area. 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
7: Here's the latest from KOA News. I'm Carrie Mack. Parents of the teens involved in the case of the former Mountain View City Councilman Brett Metz speaking up at his sentencing on Tuesday. Metz was found guilty of third-degree assault for shooting a teenager in the face who was looking for a spot to take homecoming photos.
8: The grief and pain our family has endured continue every day.
9: What happened that day did not end when the bleeding stopped. It changed these boys forever.
7: Metz will have to complete 120 hours of community service, 3 months of work release, and 4 years of probation for the 2024 shooting. And the Willow Fire near Leadville is 10% contained, burning across 4,000 acres. Firefighters will continue securing the direct line established along the western edge of the fire's perimeter, where containment continues to grow. Incident meteorologists worry gusty and erratic winds may affect the fire. A Boulder County partnership doing its part to protect local communities from wildfires.
10: This week, team corps members from Teams Inc. in Nederland are working to protect the Lafayette Gardens Mobile Home Park from wildfire. Wildfire partners Katie Polibicki says the program is funded by the county's wildfire mitigation tax.
11: And we really, you know, wanted to find a way to give back to the county and the community and help those who cannot help themselves.
10: She says the program offers mitigation work to underserved communities while also helping youth corps students gain work and career experience. Connor Shreve, KOA.
7: More rain and storm chances in the forecast for Colorado this week. Fox 31's Liz McGiffin says today we'll see some strong wind gusts on the eastern part of the state.
12: With the heat of the day that we build in thunderstorms, 5 to 8 o'clock, that's going to be when northeastern parts of Colorado could see the strongest chance for some of those thunderstorms.
7: Some thunderstorms could be strong to severe in northeastern Colorado, causing strong wind gusts and large hail later in the day. The Rockies beat the Dodgers 4-3 on Tuesday night. From the Common Spirit Health KOA News Desk, I'm Carrie Mack on KOA.
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1: 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Bryce Abel with us. Bryce, let's go back to the John Harrington story. He's 87 still right now.
4: Yeah, it's a great story, but one thing before I do, you played Space Oddity by David Bowie, and yeah. I have one thing I just wanted to pass on, a little nugget. It's the 50th anniversary right now of The Man Who Fell to Earth, which starred David Bowie. And for those of you who haven't seen it, you should see it. It's a great film. And George, I have a little trivia piece for you. They almost didn't cast David Bowie. They had somebody in mind first before they cast Bowie. Do you have any idea who that was?
1: I have no idea. Who?
4: Michael Crichton, the writer, the man who wrote the novels Jurassic Park and Andromeda Strain.
1: Michael Crichton?
4: Yes, because he was 6'8", and originally they were like, okay, well, he'll look so big and unusual, he'll be the alien. Well, obviously, Bowie is the opposite. He's slight. He's so slender in this thing and kind of white.
1: And white hair, didn't he?
4: Yeah. Well, he has bright orange hair in most of the film, but... Anyway, that's one of the great things about doing this show, Soundlight and Frequency, because we just did an episode on The Man Who Fell to Earth, which is another one of those things. Do you know it was a book? It became the feature film in 1976. In 1987, they made a TV pilot about it. David Bowie, before he died in 2015, made a stage play about it. And a few years back, Showtime made a 10-part TV series about it. So it's just one of those ideas that keeps on giving. Anyway, should we go back to Harrington?
1: Back to Harrington. Go for it.
4: All right. So Brent drives the cars across the country, and Harrington, they have dinner. But Brent says before they had dinner, Harrington shows up, and he's got two guys with him, and he's got a suitcase that he watches them, not a suitcase, a attaché case that they put in a wall safe. And one of the guys goes and drives the car back. The other guy stays in the house. That's very strange. Undersecretary of the Navy. Anyway, after dinner, he says to Brent, you know, why don't we go outside and just catch up? Well, Brent said he was a Calvinist, a man who really never drank. Well, he was drinking that night. And they talked for a while. And finally, after a while, because he's asking Brent, what are you doing? And he wanted Brent to go to UCLA where he, or no, I think, to Berkeley where he'd gone. Then Brent said, well, what, you know, tell me about your job. What's that all about? And Harrington out of the blue says, Brent, there are aliens. I've seen them.
5: Wow.
4: Okay. And Brent's 18. He's like, what? What are you talking about? And Harrington said that he had been briefed at an underground facility in West Virginia for approximately 8 weeks. And this is the part where when we're talking about it depends on what is disclosed. Harrington said that he cried himself to sleep every night. And
5: why?
4: And asked him, well, that's what Brent said. Why? And Harrington said, because I have two daughters and this is the world they're going to grow up in. Now, he didn't go beyond that. And Brent said, well, you know, why are you telling me? And Harrington said, who's going to believe you? You know, you're an 18-year-old kid. And if anybody asks me about it, I'll deny it. So anyway, that's the story. Brent tells it in far more detail. And in fact, it's episode 4 of Sound, Light, and Frequency. It's called The Man Who Cried Himself to Sleep.
1: That's a great story, Bruce.
4: It is. And you should really hear Brent's version. And if people want to, you can always go find Sound, Light, and Frequency wherever you get your podcast. But as a YouTube, it's at HollywoodUFOs.com. Anyway, it is a great story. And here's something very interesting about it, George. For years, I've always thought, well, that is a great story. You know, I don't know. It makes me, Brent's a good storyteller. And when I first heard it, I thought, I don't know if it's true. But on the other hand, it was so well told that I should create a TV series with this guy, which we did. But in the last couple of years, two things. I told you that David Grush told his story mm-hmm. at my house the day before, he told it to News Nation with Ross Coulthard. And while he was, they were setting up the camera and everything in another room, I'm standing there with David Grush and I said, David, do you know John Harrington? And he looks at me and goes, yeah, I know John Harrington. And he wouldn't say any more about it. Okay. Well, two things. It turns out that, in 1981, when Harrington said that he had been briefed at an underground facility in West Virginia, nobody knew about any underground facilities in West Virginia. But in like 1992, I believe the Washington Post broke the story of the Greenbrier Inn in West Virginia, which is a hotel that was built on top, or rather was already there. And then they built a giant underground facility to house Congress in the event of nuclear war. So there was an underground facility there. And to finish up the David Grush part that lends even further credence to this story, David Grush now works for the House Oversight Committee, of course, with Representative Eric Burleson. And Grush called Brent Friedman a couple of weeks ago, or rather a month or so ago. And Grush wanted Brent to help him get in touch with Harrington because he said he wanted Harrington to tell him his story because they were trying to piece together an oral history of the late 70s into the 80s when it comes to the UFO phenomenon. Because, according to Grush, there had been massive document destruction or hiding of that period of time. And so they want Harrington to tell his story. Pretty interesting.
1: If he does, that's a great story.
4: Oh, my gosh. But it at least tells me David Grush is a serious man. He's not chasing John Harrington for no reason at all.
1: Right.
4: He's chasing him because John Harrington, as we said, the Navy was very important in the UFO issue, as was the Energy Department. And by the way, I think I told you when the guy crashed our party from the Office of Naval Intelligence and said, you got some things right. Among the things that he said we got right is the fact that our head of Majestic 12 was a guy from the Navy, not from the Air Force. We set dark skies and said the Navy was running it, not the Air Force. So he thought that was a really interesting thing that we got right. He also said we got right our connection and our pilot of dark skies was that John Kennedy was killed because he was going to tell the truth about UFOs in his second term. And this guy and his superior officer who came to the dark skies offices said, we just made that up, by the way, at the time. This was 1995, and we thought, let's put the two greatest conspiracy theories of all time in an atom collider, see what we get. So we put UFOs and JFK in. But now this guy was saying that actually had some truth in it.
1: You could add Marilyn Monroe to that story, too.
4: I have a Marilyn Monroe story. I don't know that it's a UFO story, but can I tell it to you?
1: We'll get to it. Let's take some calls.
4: All right.
1: Let's go to Ruth in Maryland to start us off. Ruth, go ahead.
5: Oh, hi, George and Bryce. Thank you so much for taking my call. And George, God bless you for playing Kate Smith. God bless America. Really, that's the only time I usually ever get to hear it. But now I actually bought a CD with her and Whitney Houston on it. So I just want to thank you for that. And Bryce, I wanted to ask you about, I wanted to comment and ask you about the documentary movies from the early 70s. You've been talking about all the regular movies, but in the early 70s, there were a lot of documentary movies. And my parents used to take us to these movies. I was very young. And that's actually how I learned all about UFOs and Bigfoot from these movies. And I was actually more fascinated by those movies than I was the Disney movies. So could you please comment on that? And could you please also tell me the name of your book? Thank you.
4: Well, the book I wrote with Richard Dolan is called AD After Disclosure. And Richard Dolan and I work on a podcast called Need to Know right now. It's kind of a reunion of our friendship. And the one thing that we've compared notes on is the book was written, first published, I believe, in a mass paperback volume in 2012. And so we could have gotten a lot of things wrong, but we think we pretty well got a lot of things right about it. And very proud of that. So thanks for asking. Yes, documentaries are a wonderful way to learn about it. There in the 70s, there weren't a lot of them on TV about UFOs, although there was one that Rod Serling did the voice narration of. Leonard Nimoy did In Search Of, I believe. One of the things that's interesting as kind of a sidebar to that is in 1953, the CIA convened a group called the Robertson panel. And they met for 4 days over a weekend. And they were really talking about, well, how do we keep this in the bottle? How do we keep this from getting out? How do we keep people from focusing on this whole flying saucer thing? And they came up with a number of recommendations, but among them was, let's reach out to the entertainment industry and let's see if they can be allies in this. And this will kind of blow your mind, but when they thought about it, who could we reach out to? The name that came up first was Walt Disney. And so as early as 1953, they were, and remember, Disneyland doesn't even open till 1955. They were reaching out to Disney to be helpful in this. And to bring it back to documentaries, one of Disney's lead animators was a guy named Ward Kimball. And they thought they were going to get to make what amounted to a documentary at Disney. And the government had promised them they were going to get really UFO footage for this. And so they spent a lot of time and money working on this project. And then at the last minute, the government said, no, we're not giving you that. So apropos of I don't know what, but I will say documentaries continue to be an important thing. Like, for example, I have a friend who just put a documentary out called The Experiencers Full Disclosure. So I think it's continually a way to communicate. Obviously, the Age of Disclosure, Dan Farah's movie from last year, has made a tremendous impact. People are using that to show to people and their friends and say, hey, don't just take my word for it. Watch this. So that's one reason why I think documentaries are so powerful.
1: Next up, Bill is with us, truck driving in Oregon, your old state. Bryce,
4: yeah.
1: Go ahead, Bill.
6: Hey, Bryce. Hey, George. You know, I think disclosure is imminent as well, but I have a little bit different reason why. I am almost certain that we are in a different timeline. Here in this timeline, they refer to it as Mandela effect or butterfly effect. And let me tell you, there's a bunch of reasons why I believe this, but recently there was I've been looking for this, I remember it as a mini series on the sci-fi show called, or the sci-fi channel called Utopia. It was a mini series, multiple days. I can't find it. It doesn't exist in this timeline. So I've been researching. I finally found it. It is on an episode of The Outer Limits, and it's called Lithia. And it's about a post-apocalyptic world where the only survivors are women. And they procreate with some frozen, semen of males that were, primarily in the military. But their council, they live in perfect harmony. That's where the word utopia came from. And in the show Lithia, it's the same thing. The council thaws out some men that they had frozen. And then, the men wreak havoc, right? The men cause all kinds of problems. And they end up freezing them back up again. And, the difference is in the show Lithia, there's a religious aspect to it. Like the women have a cult around a goddess, right? That they're praying to. I don't remember that in the miniseries Utopia that doesn't exist in this timeline. But the thing is my point is I did some numerology on it because I'm like, well, why am I even wondering about this? And I came up with 1411. And the only thing I could find on 1411 is the Tamerlane siege of Constantinople. And also it led me to Operation Barbarossa where, the Nazis pulled the Bolsheviks. If you open Tamerlane's tomb, all kinds of bad things are going to happen. Well, the Bolsheviks laughed at him and said, okay, you're all superstitious and primitive. But when they opened it, there was a curse in there that said, whoever opens this tomb will face an enemy twice as fierce as I.
1: Yeah. It's like time traveling, isn't it, Bryce?
4: It is, but I have to say, if we're in an alternate timeline, then we're all in it because I do totally know that Utopia was a TV series and was on the Sci-Fi Channel. I used to watch it. That I guess we're all in that timeline now. But by the way, for those of us who are listening, the Mandela effect refers to the idea that sometimes, I guess it was named that originally because some people remembered that Nelson Mandela died in prison. And in reality, at least in our timeline, he didn't die in prison. He became the president of South Africa. So there are a number of things that people say, well, no, I remember it one way, but it was really another way. So whatever. But Utopia, I remember it.
1: What is your Marilyn Monroe story?
4: Well, it's my mentor was a guy named Bill Asher. And Bill Asher, on his last TV series he ever did, was my first TV series. Bill is the guy that directed the first two seasons of I Love Lucy. He married Elizabeth Montgomery and innovated the nose twitch, that kind of thing.
1: Bewitched.
4: Bill, yeah. He was a great guy, a tremendous force in television. However, he was also part of the Rat Pack. All right. He was the non-famous member of the Rat Pack, but he hung out with all these guys. And Bill told me this story a couple of times, and he told me never to pass it on until he had passed on, which he has. So I've started to at least tell it because it seems like an important part of our, just our history. He said that in July of 1960, so this would have been, it's July now, so it's the anniversary time. John Kennedy was in town because he was being nominated for president by the Democratic Convention, which was in Los Angeles. And Bill was at a party. I believe this is the day after the convention nominated him, and he was at a party at Peter Lawford's house. And so the gang was there. He's talking about Sinatra and Sammy Davis Jr., Joey Bishop, Dean Martin, that kind of gang. And Marilyn Monroe shows up. JFK is there, and Marilyn Monroe shows up, and she and JFK go out to the pool house. They're gone a couple hours, and they come back, and she's wearing JFK's shirt. And they've obviously, had relations of some kind.
1: A little something,
4: and, yeah. Yeah, and so what happened was JFK had too much to drink. And Bill said that he was out on PCH in the early morning hours, stopping traffic and saying, "I'm going to be the effing president of the United States." And Bill was dispatched, I believe, with Peter Lawford to go drag him back into the house so that he didn't ruin his presidential chances.
1: What a story that was. We're going to come back and take final calls with Bryce Abel in just a moment on Coast to Coast AM.
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0: Here's the latest from KOA News. I'm Carrie Mack. More than 1,500 firefighters are now battling the Aspen Acres fire in southern Colorado. Operations Section Chief Brad Washa.
1: We're starting to see some progress on this fire on a number of fronts, though the fire still remains very dynamic, and we're still having to look at some areas of the fire. This isn't a short-term event. It is going to be a long-term event.
0: There are thunderstorms in the forecast. The moisture would certainly help, but there is concern about lightning and possible flooding. President Trump says there will be more high-level meetings between the U.S. and China.
2: President Xi is coming here toward the end of September, the 24th, I believe. And what we need is a big ballroom where we could hold thousands of people to see him. Everyone wants to see him.
0: Trump made the announcement at an event at the White House Rose Garden. The Rockies are back in action today. They take on the L.A. Dodgers at 8:10. From the Common Spirit Health KOA News Desk, I'm Carrie Mack on KOA.
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1: On our next Coast to Coast program, Bryce Zabel's co-author Richard Dolan joins us to talk about UFOs and disclosure, so make sure you're part of the program. And then later on in the show, Richard Martini joins us to talk about the power of artificial intelligence right here on Coast to Coast. And we'll be back in a moment with Bryce Zabel and take final calls. Beyond Belief, that's our television show, and Tom's here to tell you how to watch it.
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1: 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And welcome back to our final segment with Bryce Abel. His website is linked up at coasttocoastam.com. Bryce, do you think the Men in Black stories are over, or are they still continuing?
8: Well, I think you also have to ask, who exactly are the Men in Black? Because they used to be described as aliens. Remember, the Men in Black goes back to the 50s.
1: Yeah.
8: And people thought they were very strange. And the first reports were they weren't quite, they were otherworldly.
1: Kind of robotic, right?
8: And awkward and robotic. Exactly, George, exactly. And then, of course, the Men in Black movie made everybody believe, no, they're us. You know, they're humans enforcing things. And by the way, in my Dark Skies series, we did have Men in Black who were agents of Majestic 12. So I don't know. Are the Men in Black, I would say, as a metaphor, Men in Black are with us because, A, there are probably authentically agents of whatever the gatekeeper's organization is who are out as enforcers. And I don't know if they wear black suits anymore. And then, of course, people think that some of these NHI, non-human intelligences, do walk among us. They could be Men in Black as well. But you don't hear those stories very often, not anymore.
1: That's true. Let's go to the phones again. George in Impalo, Pennsylvania. Welcome to the program. George, go ahead.
9: George, hey, you know, one of the early movies, you were talking about movies, is The Wizard of Oz. The Wizard of Oz, the house that begins, is actually levitating along with Dorothy, and there's a lot of levitation. It seems like it was related to an abduction. Hmm. And it was at the time when Germany was working on a water UFO. Do you think there might be a relationship there?
1: Interesting question. What do you think, Bryce?
8: I don't know. It's a good question. I don't actually have any personal knowledge of any part of the Wizard of Oz being related to the UFO topic. And let's remember, the Wizard of Oz wasn't just the 1939 movie. It was a book of... I don't remember the year it was published, but it was quite some time before that. So I don't really know. Although the time frame is interesting because 1939, I believe, is when The Wizard of Oz is released. And think about what had happened the year before. In 1938, Orson Welles did his famous War of the Worlds broadcast from New Jersey, where they highlighted the H.G. Wells story. No relation between these guys. So everybody had aliens on the mind around that time, but nope, haven't heard that connection.
1: I think it was primarily tied to the tornado, wasn't it? The Twister.
8: Yeah. You know, for sure. And great film, by the way. I mean, that changed people's lives. I remember as a kid, for some weird reason, they would play The Wizard of Oz every Easter. Do you remember that, George?
1: Well, I remember that. That's right.
8: Yeah, that's so strange. I don't know why that got picked as an Easter film, but that's what they did.
1: And they play It's a Wonderful Life during Christmas.
8: Well, at least it's a Christmas movie.
1: Exactly.
8: The Easter part of it, I never, and by the way, nobody could watch things on demand like we can right now. So literally, my brother and I would just wait for Easter to come so we could see it again.
1: Let's go to Cornelius in Louisiana. Welcome to the show. Hello there, sir. Go ahead.
10: Hey there, George and Bryce. Boy, I'm really enjoying the show. And I love Denver, Gordy, and Jim from the first hour. And of course, Ruthie called in. Bryce, I loved your show. I watched Dark Skies. I don't know if you interviewed with Art Bell, but they play the best of Art Bell on the weekends and stuff. And I heard an interview with a guy that was, you know, with Dark Sky. So were you the guy?
8: I'm so glad. Thank you for asking that, because I was just thinking before I went on the air tonight that I'm celebrating my 30th year with Coast to Coast, because I was on Coast to Coast for the first time ever in 1996 with Art Bell. And he was interviewing me about Dark Skies, and it was sort of my first time where anybody actually had put me on the air to talk about UFOs. I mean, I made a movie about UFOs, and I had written television series. I put UFOs, by the way, into Lois and Clark. I had a thing, but he was the first to interview me, and I really enjoyed it. And I remember specifically, that, there had been some report of some, sighting, up in Northern California. And so during the entire show, as we were talking about things, and George, you could relate to this, it's like in between the questions, we were highlighting, well, now they're getting sightings in San Francisco. And
11: right.
8: it was just a nice piece of radio. And here's a little sidebar for you. Because I met Art Bell in 1996 for that, I cast Art Bell in Dark Skies as a member of Majestic 12. How's that for an irony? And he played William S. Paley.
1: That's right. I remember that.
8: CBS. And by the way, something that I think is kind of charming, I invited Art to play this part, and he said he'd have to think about it. He called me the next day, and he goes, I just have one question for you. And I said, well, whatever. What is it? And he goes, do I get to keep the mustache? and we didn't let him keep it. We made him shave his mustache. So that's what happened.
1: You'd do the same thing to me, wouldn't you?
8: I would. I think I would. But, you know, listen, he was a great broadcaster, as you are, George, and you guys have both, I think you both, have made such strides with this show. And George, I was just thinking today, you have one of the greatest jobs in America. You get to talk about these things so often and with such interesting people. I mean, it's the dream job. I mean, you really do have it.
1: I would do it for free, Bryce, but don't tell anybody.
8: I will tell nobody. That's between us, my friend.
1: West of the Rockies, Charles is with us in Sacramento, California. Charles, take it away.
12: Hi, George. Boy, I love the power of radio. Your guest turned Don Harrington into a jump scare in a matter of minutes. I love it. Good stuff. John Harrington. my question is for people who are like outside of Hollywood and don't really know anybody, but kick around characters and stuff like that. Like, what do you do when you finally land on something that you think is worthy, you know, with like a character and a couple stories? Like, what's kind of like the first step somebody can take?
8: Well, if you're, well, I mean, for me, it all starts with, well, it could start with the character. It could start with the concept. But if you're asking sort of like, if you're not living in Hollywood and not part of Hollywood, how do you work in Hollywood? Is that the question?
1: Yeah. In a way? I would go with that, Bryce.
8: Yeah. So I think what, it's a hard business because let's face it. How many movies get made every year? Maybe, maybe up to 500 with streaming and everything. And yet it seems like millions of people worldwide, many millions are writing screenplays. So I guess the thing I would just say is find something that intrigues you, that says something. Make it about something. Don't try to write a blockbuster. Try to write something that is true and authentic. And the one thing that I've always taken as kind of a marker of my career is that you are continually writing until they have aired it, right? So writing is rewriting. You write your first draft, you are not done. And I don't mean that people are giving you notes. I mean, you need to write it yourself. And if you have to, put it in a drawer for a few weeks and then read it again and then rewrite it again. Because if you're ever going to show your work to anybody, you get one chance with it. Nobody's ever going to read a script that you've made them read a second time. They're going to give it that one chance. So make sure it's good.
1: And here's your statistic, Bryce. Hollywood produces between 500 and 1,000 feature films a year, with 600 of them hitting the big theaters.
8: There you go. Well, I'll tell you something. I hope people are coming back to the theaters, because it's a wonderful experience to not only see a film in a big projection. That's a wonderful experience that everyone should enjoy. But it's also an important thing to see a film with other people from time to time, because that communal thing is something that has always bound us together since films first happened. And it's one thing to watch a film or a television series in the comfort of your home, and that's wonderful. I'm not saying you should stop doing that, but we should get out of the house once in a while. And the problem, of course, is that films are very expensive to go see, and I wish they would figure out a way to make them cheaper, but it's still an experience. I mean, I went and saw Supergirl last week with my wife, and we went to just one of the local theaters, and it was mind-blowing how good the projection was and how great the sound was. And that's an experience you just should always have in your life, I think.
1: What are the seats like?
8: They were great. I mean, there you are, you're reclined, and people can still walk in front of you. And it was, I mean, the modern theater is such a great thing. But I have to say, it's in danger, George. I was talking about Calabasas earlier in the show. They've just torn down the main theater in Calabasas, and I live nearby, and they tore our theater down recently. So if people don't want theaters being torn down, you got to start going to them and watching the good. You don't have to watch everything. Don't watch a bad movie. But if you hear about a good movie, go in and see it. You'll be rewarded just for the great experience.
1: Remember the drive-in theaters?
8: Oh, yeah.
1: Are there
8: for a lot
1: left?
8: Of different reasons. No, not really, not many. Drive-in theaters were so great because not only did you get to see a movie, but they were also a place where you could hang out with your friends, particularly if you were in high school or whatever. It was great to go. And also, of course, many people hooked up with their boyfriends and girlfriends in their cars watching them. And a lot of people went to drive-ins and never saw the movie. That's all I'm saying.
1: Tommy tells me that California still has up to 18 drive-ins throughout the state.
8: Do they? Well, I'll tell you something. If there was one in my neighborhood, I would go, because I think it's fun.
1: I used to hate the mosquito car that came by, though.
8: Remember? I don't even know what that is. What is that?
1: They used to spray for mosquitoes.
8: Oh.
1: All that smoke and dust.
8: Now, there's a memory. You say that, and most people are like, no, what? What are you talking
1: what
8: about?
1: What is that? Yeah. Let's go to Nate in Pennsylvania. Welcome to the show. Nate, go ahead.
13: Hi, how you doing?
1: Good, Nate.
13: Honored to talk to both of you.
1: Thank you, sir.
13: And I can't figure out why it don't seem like anybody's able to figure out why they're hiding the UFO story. It's because if they do disclose, then people are going to ask, okay, how'd you get here? What's your power source? And then they're going to say, okay, can I use that for my home? Can I use that for my car, my truck? And it'll devastate the petroleum industry.
1: What are your thoughts, Bryce, on why they're keeping it a secret still?
8: Well, I mean, the larger one, as I keep saying, is like what's going to be disclosed. But the secondary issues are to disclose anything at this point means you've been lying about it for at least 80 years. And at a time when people already don't trust the government, that's kind of an undermining kind of thing. I think we have to add a different word to this discussion, though. There's capital D disclosure, which sort of means to most people when they finally just level with us about everything. And I don't think that's going to happen. I don't think the president or the Pope or the commander of NATO is going to step forward and tell the media everybody gets a 3-terabyte drive full of video and photos. That's not going to happen. There are still some things that are legitimately, I suppose, going to be classified. We need a different word. For me, it's confirmation. I think that it is an insult to the world and the citizens of the world that after all these years, and again, next year will be the 80th anniversary of Roswell. It's just an insult that the people who represent us, who we vote into office and who we fund, cannot figure out how to get the truth to us about this. We need confirmation. We just need somebody to step forward and say, yes, we're not alone, and we're working on it. But the problem is, George, you can't be a little bit pregnant. So the minute you confirm that we're not alone, it does, as your caller mentioned, raise a lot of questions. These things are not flying around on gasoline. So therefore, there is another power source out there. And if we haven't been sharing that power source with the world to make our world a better place, in order to prop up the oil industry, and that's going to make a lot of people angry. So I would say this, there isn't anything that's not going to be impacted by some form of disclosure, because it's going to challenge our worldview. It's going to challenge our thoughts about reality itself. And it is an existential situation. And while I don't think it's going to be easy, and it may in fact be a very bumpy ride, we've just reached the point in our lives where we have to get this over with. We have to rip that Band-Aid off. And George, you know, I'm not the young man I used to be. I remember coming to Hollywood when I was the youngest guy in the room. I'm not that guy anymore, and I'm a little impatient. I feel like I would at least like my representatives to tell me that I'm not crazy. Let's get that over with.
1: 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For Dan Galante, Tom Danheiser, Sue Trikas, Lex Lonehood, Sean LaDesor, Alec Fernandez, Tim Benall, George Knapp, and Richard Serrett, I'm George Norrie, somewhere out there on Coast to Coast AM. We'll see you on our next edition. Until then, be safe, everyone.

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0: Turn this over. I'll speak to our negotiators. They want to negotiate. They're good people. Steve Witkoff, Jared Kushner. But they have to come back to me. As far as I'm concerned, it's just a waste of time dealing with them. They're liars.
1: ABC's Melissa Adan.
2: Iranian state TV announcing several explosions in southern Iran. Two U.S. officials confirmed to ABC News that powerful airstrikes targeted air defense, coastal surveillance, missile and drone launch sites, as well as port facilities. Adding, these strikes are much larger in scope and scale than those in late June.
1: Oil prices up in overnight trading, now about $76 a barrel for Brent crude. More pressure on Graham Plattner, the main Democrat running for Senate, to drop out of the race amid fresh allegations of sexual assault. He has denied them. ABC's Lana Moise.
3: Senator Bernie Sanders, who stood by Plattner through a series of scandals, says he spoke with Plattner, and in light of these very serious allegations, I have recommended that he step aside. And now, Democratic Party officials in Maine accuse Plattner's campaign of trying to influence who might replace him on the ballot.
1: Plattner would need to drop out by Monday for Maine Democrats to be able to replace him on that ballot. That unstable building in Manhattan, a little more stable now.
4: We've been monitoring the building for many hours and have not seen any movement.
1: New York City Buildings Commissioner Ahmed Tighini, after a column in a high-rise building turned from an office building into a residential tower, began to buckle. Federal judge putting a stop to the Justice Department subpoena for personal information on 2020 election workers in the state of Georgia. You're listening to ABC News.
5: Here's the latest from KOA News. I'm Carrie Mack. Firefighters encountered less favorable conditions on the northern end of the Aspen Acres fire than was forecasted on Tuesday. Operations Section Chief Zach Fleming says there are some storm cells they're tracking overnight.
6: It's going to be a little unpredictable for the firefighters out there, but good safety messages. Take care of yourself, take care of your fellow firefighters, and we'll see them in the morning.
5: The fire is 16% contained and spread across 93,000 acres. And the Willow Fire near Leadville is 10% contained. Leadville District Ranger Patrick Mercer says it's a long road ahead to get this fire under control.
7: Fire's going to do certain things out there over time. This is going to be a marathon. Could be a marathon, and in some ways more than others. We're all going through that marathon together.
5: Firefighters continuing firing operations yesterday just south of the Leadville National Fish Hatchery. And the Colorado State Shooting Association has filed a lawsuit against Denver's assault weapons and high-capacity magazines ban.
8: They argue that the Supreme Court has ruled that the government cannot restrict access to weapons that are not dangerous and unusual, and firearms banned by Denver, like the AR-15, are owned by millions of people. Denver Mayor Mike Johnston says the city will vigorously defend the ban and that this law saves lives, and they will fight to keep it in place and keep assault weapons off our streets. District Attorney John Walsh says these common sense laws protect community safety rights and Second Amendment rights at the same time. Chad Bauer, KOA.
5: If you've paid a speeding ticket from Aurora's photo radar program, you could be eligible for a refund. A new class action lawsuit claims the city didn't give drivers the full amount of time required by state law to respond to citations.
9: And that's when I stumbled across the 45-day rule, which is clearly a violation.
5: Aurora driver Jason Anderson says he noticed the deadline on his ticket did not match the state requirement. From the Common Spirit Health KOA News Desk, I'm Carrie Mack on KOA.
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4: Further exchange of fire. Good morning, I'm Gordon Deal, along with Nicole Murray, on this Wednesday, July 8th. Glad you could be with us. Here's what we have for you this hour.
5: The U.S. hit military targets in Iran today after its Revolutionary Guard struck three ships in the Strait of Hormuz.
4: Evacuations in the middle of New York City after workers discovered buckling floors at a building under construction.
5: Democrats in Maine are trying to figure out next steps, with Senate nominee Graham Platner facing calls to exit the race.
4: And more men now stepping in to be caregivers for aging relatives.
6: You know, sort of as a result of more people needing care, more people have to step up to provide it. So, you know, so over the past 20, 25 years, we've seen kind of a steady uptick in the number of men who are doing this work.
4: Jillian Berman at MarketWatch on sons and husbands stepping up as caregivers and facing unique struggles. Hostilities have resumed in the Middle East. The U.S. military unleashed a series of strikes against targets in Iran earlier today in response to Iran firing at three ships in the Strait of Hormuz near the coast of Oman the day before. The renewed attacks from both sides threaten the month-old interim ceasefire deal. Iran's military says it has struck back by targeting dozens of U.S. bases in Bahrain and Kuwait today with missiles and drones. Meanwhile, President Trump is in Turkey for the annual NATO summit.
7: These are evil, sick people, and we have to rid their cancer. Their cancer. And you know what you do? You got to cut out cancer early. Man, that's the way I feel.
4: Earlier today, Trump also said that he believes the ceasefire deal with Iran is over. NATO Secretary General Mark Rutte supports the new strikes by the U.S. on Iran.
8: It was absolutely necessary because when you have a ceasefire and Iran is basically violating the ceasefire, we see what happened yesterday with ships being attacked. I think it is totally crucial that the U.S. forcefully reacts.
4: President Trump, meanwhile, today has stopped short of saying that the U.S. would restart the war with Iran. Oil prices are higher today after Iran and the U.S. traded military strikes and Washington reimposed crude sales sanctions on Tehran, with the Trump administration revoking a license allowing Iran to sell oil on the open market. It has eliminated the primary economic benefit for Tehran. We get more from this morning's Mike Gavin.
9: The renewed strikes are raising fears that a fragile truce could mean that Middle East supplies could be disrupted again. After the U.S. and Iran signed their truce agreement last month, oil prices tumbled back to pre-war levels and traders amassed large short positions in oil futures or bets that prices would fall further. Expectations of a wave of pent-up Middle East supply coming into the market caused the price declines. But developments over the past 24 hours have sent crude oil benchmarks as high as 6%. Gordon.
4: Thank you, Mike. Iran did not take responsibility for the vessel attacks in the Strait of Hormuz yesterday, but Qatar blamed Iran for them, including one on a Qatari liquefied natural gas tanker, which reported being struck by a drone that caused a fire in its engine room. Some anxious hours in New York City. Crews appear to have made progress shoring up an unstable building under construction in Midtown Manhattan that forced evacuations and street closures yesterday. At a late-night news conference, the Department of Buildings Commissioner Ahmed Tighani said the situation on East 42nd Street had improved.
10: So the building is stable. It has not moved since we started monitoring it since earlier today. And we feel confident in the emergency plan that we have now to make it stable.
4: More than 100 fire and EMS personnel responded to reports of bricks falling from the 37-story building just before 8 a.m. When the FDNY arrived on the scene, firefighters found buckling and sagging floor conditions. No injuries were reported and all workers were accounted for. Several nearby buildings, home to more than 100 businesses, were initially evacuated, but many were given the okay to return late last night. By the way, if you've missed anything from today's program, be sure to stream or download the podcast. It's available every day on Apple, Google, Spotify, or wherever you get your podcasts. 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
4: Thanks for being with us. The executive director of the Democratic Party in Maine says their nominee for the Senate will have no role in planning for his replacement. Devin Murphy Anderson said in a video posted to social media that Graham Plattner's team has been trying to influence the party's planning for his replacement after he was accused of rape by a former girlfriend.
24: We have repeatedly reiterated to Graham Plattner's team that they have no role in determining our next Democratic nominee for the U.S. Senate, nor in determining what this process looks like.
4: Plattner has denied the rape allegations. He said Monday he would reflect on the best path forward. Separately, the Washington Post is reporting that another ex-girlfriend of Plattner says he repeatedly removed protection without her consent when they were intimate. Meanwhile, what happens to the Senate race in Maine now? Analysis from Rachel Schilke, Congress reporter at Bloomberg Government. Rachel, what now?
0: I think that Democrats really have struggled just in general to try and get really great candidates for the Senate. Obviously, the House is a little bit more in play this year, but come a midterm cycle, the Senate also emerges as a potential grab point. And for Democrats, they really need to try and break this trifecta. So they have been trying to find the candidate with the best ability, in this case for Maine, to beat Susan Collins. And so Democrats ended up rallying behind Graham Plattner. He ended up winning the primary after Janet Mills, the governor, dropped out, but she didn't necessarily suspend her campaign, so she was still on the ballot. And so basically what it did is it put Plattner in kind of the Democrats' orbit to say, okay, like, you've had some allegations come out against you, you've had some controversies, but we're putting all of our eggs in your basket. We need you to deliver. And the problem that Democrats have been facing is that just kind of, it seems like time after time and again, they keep getting hit with these stories that come out about him that really show that maybe they should have gone a different way.
4: Who has he been politically? Like, well, why did they embrace him? Obviously, he became a good fundraiser, right?
0: Yeah, he was a great fundraiser. He out-fundraised Janet Mills extensively. He's, I believe, either on par or he's doing a little bit better than Susan Collins. And he just represented this progressive wave that I think Democrats are trying to turn to. Obviously, in the 2024 elections, we saw a lot of progressive people, whether it was young voters or grassroots or even current progressive lawmakers, saying, hey, we need to change our tactics. Democrats need to revamp the party. We need to start going after corruption. We need to start really getting down to our base. And so that's why you're seeing a lot of progressive candidates pop up all over the country, especially in these Senate races, which Republicans have obviously latched onto. They've called Plattner. They've called some members in Michigan, you know, radical. And so that's kind of the gamble that Democrats have taken. But for Plattner specifically, he was a progressive that they thought could topple Susan Collins. And in the beginning, I think they really thought of him as this down-to-earth guy who was reaching the voters. He was progressive, but he wasn't necessarily somebody overtly so. Like, I think he really could speak to voters' issues. And so that was something that I think Democrats really enjoyed. He wasn't a traditional politician, which people have started to sour to. It's just that he unfortunately came with all this baggage that either Democrats didn't vet properly or it was something that he didn't disclose to them. So it definitely was a very messy situation they found themselves in.
4: We're speaking with Rachel Schilke, Congress reporter at Bloomberg Government. Explain what's at stake more broadly here politically for Democrats.
0: Yeah, as I mentioned, you know, the House is a little bit more in play this year, so Democrats are really hoping they can flip that and break the trifecta. But the Senate also is something that, just given the map, Democrats, if they played all their cards right, could potentially flip the Senate as well. And so Maine is one of those top targets. You have Susan Collins, who is, I would say, compared to some other Republican colleagues of hers in the Senate, she's more on the moderate side. She's an appropriator. She really is about the basics of the Constitution. She's kind of one of the last old guard members, I would say, of the Senate among the Republican Party. And Democrats were really attacking her. They were putting a lot of money into this race. They really wanted to topple her. They thought that if she goes, and that could start kind of this trickle-down effect where they could maybe see some more momentum in other states. Obviously, they're trying to flip a seat like Texas. I think that Maine is probably a bit more of a toss-up compared to that race. And so this was a really important race for Democrats, just on the whole. And so these allegations that kind of came out against Plattner, not just this week, but also in the past weeks, and the more alarming that they got, you saw senators in the hallway saying, you know, he's come out and said they're false, like, you know, innocent until proven guilty, we're going to keep charging forward. But with the report that dropped this week, I think it's just kind of one too many, you know, drops in the bucket, and I think that they're kind of ready to move on, which is why you're seeing a lot of members who had called on him to suspend his campaign and drop out.
4: Yeah. Does this make it Senator Collins's race to lose, or maybe it had been already?
0: I think it already was. I think that Collins is really beloved in her state, and I think that Maine is a very interesting state. You obviously saw, like, Jared Golden, who's a very conservative Democrat, one of the most in the House. He's not running for re-election, but you saw how there was a Republican senator, but Democratic members of Congress in the House. So this is a state that really could go either way. And it, as I mentioned, it is kind of one of the more toss-up races. However, with all this stuff coming out about Plattner, just in general, I think the Democrats are going to have a harder time, especially because, as I mentioned, you know, Susan Collins has a very good reputation. She's been in Congress for a long time, and she's not losing her faculties. That's something that I think a lot of Democrats have really pointed to with Republicans or even their own party, that, you know, these members are getting old. They're not what they used to be. We need new blood. But Susan Collins is on her game. I know from experience seeing her on the Hill, she is really in it. She's working. She's okay on her job. So I think it's very interesting to see whether or not she can pull it out this fall.
4: Thanks, Rachel. Rachel Schilke, Congress reporter at Bloomberg Government. 20 minutes now after the hour on This Morning, America's First News. Here's Nicole Murray.
3: And now, the three big things you need to know. Number one.
2: President Trump said this morning on Fox that the ceasefire with Iran is over.
7: They're liars. They're cheats. They're sick people. They've hurt their people. They killed 54,000 people as of now that were protesting. You know, when people say, how come they haven't taken over? They can't take over because they're dead.
2: Trump's comments come after Iran's armed forces attacked U.S. military sites in Bahrain and Kuwait this morning. The U.S. conducted a series of powerful strikes the day before against Tehran in retaliation for Iranian attacks on three commercial vessels transiting the Strait of Hormuz. Oil prices have surged as much as 6% this morning as a result.
3: Number two.
2: A Qatari LNG tanker was at risk of exploding, and a Saudi crude tanker was damaged near the Strait of Hormuz as maritime authorities raised the threat risk for vessels transiting the waterway too severe. The U.S. also revoked a sanctions waiver on Iranian oil.
3: Number three.
2: Attorneys for the suspect who is on trial for murdering conservative activist Charlie Kirk argue that video presented in court showing the alleged killer's movements on the campus of Utah Valley University before and after the shooting will taint a potential jury pool. Judge Tony Graff approving the use of the footage.
5: Having taken in consideration all factors, the court rules that Exhibit 12.4 is admitted into evidence and shall be played in the courtroom and may be broadcast by the media.
2: 23-year-old Tyler Robinson is being charged with aggravated murder, witness tampering, and more. Federal officials have announced the arrests of two dozen suspects tied to three India-based transnational organized crime groups, including members operating in California, where nearly half of the arrests took place. First Assistant U.S. Attorney Bill Asaley.
6: The three indictments target three separate criminal gangs, including high-level leaders who directed from abroad violence and drug trafficking in the United States. And you can see this is a international drug an organized crime operation.
2: Officials say the years-long federal investigation was carried out across the United States, Canada, and Europe. The Postal Service said it will raise the price of a first-class forever stamp from 78 to 82 cents starting this Sunday. The World Cup quarterfinals are set.
15: And he does score! Ruben Vargas! And Switzerland heads to Kansas City to meet Messi and Argentina!
2: The call on Fox as Ruben Vargas scores the winning goal during penalty kicks to beat Colombia and send Switzerland to the quarterfinals for the first time since 1954. Earlier, Argentina completed a stunning comeback to beat Egypt, scoring three goals after the 79th minute to win 3-2.
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4: Thanks for being with us. For generations, American families and society have assumed that caregiving, whether for kids or older family members, would be done by women. But these days, millions of men are taking on the role. Here's Jillian Berman at MarketWatch. Jillian, what's going on?
30: Yeah, so here at MarketWatch, we're exploring caregiving because this year is the year when the oldest baby boomers turn 80. And that's an age when caregiving needs can increase because healthcare becomes more complex and things like that. And so, you know, sort of as a result of more people needing care, more people have to step up to provide it. So, you know, so over the past 20, 25 years, we've seen kind of a steady uptick in the number of men who are doing this work. And experts kind of expect that to go up and up and up as more people need care.
4: And in many cases, both men and women, I guess, are dealing with unpaid elder care.
30: Yes, exactly. So, you know, our sort of like long-term care system, we don't really have one. People, you know, rely on whatever they can find to help them age with dignity. And so, you know, usually that's family members providing unpaid care.
4: Explain the unique challenges that men face when it comes to this.
30: So there are a few things. I mean, one, you know, in our society, we kind of think of the caregiver role as belonging to women a lot of the time. So, you know, when men take this on, sometimes they don't really think of themselves as caregivers. And so they may not be as eager to seek support or resources or things like that. You know, another thing, too, is that because on average, men make more money than women in the paid workforce, even when men want to do this work or they need to do this work, they may feel pressure not to or to, you know, have the woman in their household do it because for them to leave a paid job or to cut back on a paid job would really put the family, you know, sort of financially in a bad spot. So those are some of the challenges that they deal with.
4: Well, we're speaking with Jillian Berman, assistant managing editor at MarketWatch. The story is called Sons, Brothers, and Husbands. More men are now caregivers for aging relatives. Explain to the tension between paid work and elder care.
30: Yeah, so that's a tension, you know, that people doing elder care of all genders experience, of course, right? You sort of need to step away from your office because somebody has a sudden hospitalization, or you've hired some paid caregivers, but they don't show up, and you need to figure that out. And so for some people, you know, taking care of an older adult really is all-consuming and requires them to step away from work, or at least requires them to have some kind of flexibility at work.
4: Thanks, Jillian. Jillian Berman, assistant managing editor at MarketWatch. 30 minutes now after the hour on This Morning, America's First News.

0: Here's the latest from KOA News. I'm Carrie Mack. The Snyder Fire along the Utah-Colorado border is 98% contained. It burned across 30,000 acres and killed three firefighters. And a celebration of life was held for Sydney Watson, one of those firefighters, in her hometown of Alabama.
1: Sacrificed her life for the benefit of what she loved to do, for our profession, and those she served. And so we honor that. That's the reason we're here today, to honor her sacrifice.
0: The Alabama governor ordered flags to be at half-staff to honor her sacrifice. And the Iranian military now responding to the latest wave of U.S. missile attacks.
2: The deputy foreign minister of Iran responding, calling U.S. strikes a serious violation of last month's signed agreement between the two nations to end the war and reopen the Strait of Hormuz. The U.S. says the strikes are in response to Iranian attacks on three commercial ships in the Strait of Hormuz.
0: Melissa Adon reporting. The Rockies fall to the Dodgers on Tuesday night, 4-3. From the Common Spirit Health KOA News Desk, I'm Carrie Mack on KOA.
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15: Thanks for spending time with us. Welcome into Wednesday, July 8th. Gordon Deal with Nicole Murray. Some of our top stories and headlines. President Trump says he believes the peace agreement with Iran is over after the two sides exchanged fire following attacks by the Iranian military on ships in the Strait of Hormuz. Oil prices have spiked on this news. Homeland Security says an ICE officer in Texas fatally shot an illegal immigrant from Mexico who was trying to evade arrest. Rain in the forecast today could help firefighters in Colorado battling the Aspen Acres wildfire. And the dog in Connecticut that kept a bear away from a little boy. That story in about 20 minutes. The Mag 7 trade is a bust. The red hot chip trade is cooling, and nobody tells you when one hot trade ends and another begins. Rick Newman, founder of The Pinpoint Press, says if you're a buy and hold investor, as most of us should be, this is a moment of vindication. Rick, how do you see it?
12: I looked at the Mag 7, and I wrote this story before this this cool little name came out for the Mag 7. They're now calling it the Lag 7. I wish I'd thought of that, but I didn't. But when I wrote about it, so the Mag 7 is these, it's these seven giant companies, Alphabet, Amazon, Apple, Microsoft, Nvidia, Meta, and Tesla. And this has been, you know, a hot trade for the last two and a half, maybe almost 3 years. And the idea was that these are just dominant companies, and they're just going to dominate the economy for the foreseeable future. And for most of the last 2 years, that was a great trade. I mean, those stocks rose by more than the whole rest of the market combined. But that has reversed. So the Mag 7 in 2026, when I did the numbers, it was down about 4% for the year, whereas the overall market is up about 8%. And there are now ways of measuring the non-Mag companies, so that's known as the non-Mag 493, which is all the other companies in the S&P 500 aside from the Mag 7. Those are up 13%. So the non-Mags are up 13% this year. The Mags are down 4%. So it looks like that trade is over. And, you know, I cover investing for kind of like for ordinary people. And one of the things I always, you know, I used to work at Yahoo Finance, and I know how financial media works. And one of the things I always think about is, you know, there are always people saying, oh, this is the hot new trade. This is what, you know, Wall Street, where the smart money is and all this. Nobody tells you when the hot new trade is over.
15: Yeah.
12: And that is why the contention in this story I wrote is, people just should not follow trendy trades, because, it's easy. You know, you see these buy recommendations all the time, but nobody tells you, hey, it's time to get out. They just move on to the next trendy trade.
15: Mm. Is that when, I don't know, I may be dating myself, but there was a time when it was, well, if you've made 10%, you know, time to sell some of those holdings and reinvest in something else if you're on some hot stock.
12: I mean, I think all the traditional investing rules still apply, even if the market seems very different these days. I mean, we're obviously in an artificial intelligence boom. It could be a bubble. The semiconductor stocks are unbelievable. I mean, the performance of those stocks is unreal. Just this year, semiconductor stocks up 34%. That's just 1 year. If you go back 3 years, it's like 200%. But all, you know, all the rules still apply. Like, don't try to time the market. You know, if you think you know when to buy and when to sell, you're probably wrong, because nobody, the smartest minds in investing don't know when to buy and sell. Mm. Diversify, you know, invest in the whole market. I mean, that's paying off now as well. I mean, one thing that's gone underappreciated is that small company stocks have been doing great this year. Small company stocks are doing way better than the S&P 500, which is the big companies. And, you know, nobody has recently identified that as a hot trade. So, you know, just be diversified, use broad index funds, and don't try to get too fancy.
15: Yeah. We're speaking with Rick Newman, founder of The Pinpoint Press. The piece is called Why Investors Should Avoid Trendy Trades. Since you brought it up, it made me wonder, you know, we're blending a couple of different thoughts together here, but are we at a point with AI where it might be able to tell you at some point, hey, time to get out of that hot stock?
12: Probably not. So people might think that AI is a new thing in investing. It is not a new thing. Hedge funds and, you know, especially private investment vehicles have been using cutting edge software. I mean, it used to be called algorithms. They've been using cutting edge software for, I mean, probably 3 or 4 decades, to try to identify, you know, tiny changes in the market or tiny, trading opportunities. A lot of that is trying to get the signal as fast as possible, like literally in nanoseconds, so that your computers spot the trade before the markets, broader computers spot the trade. I mean, hey, if you're running a hedge fund, that's part of your business model. If you're everybody else, I wouldn't try it.
16: Thanks, Rick. Rick Newman, founder of The Pinpoint Press. By the way, it's Wednesday, which means it's time for another episode of our video series called When the Mic is Off. Posting today, are sports fans taking things a little too far, tracking down and taunting opposing teams outside of the stadium? Mike and I discuss it on Instagram, TikTok, Facebook, and X. Just do a search for This Morning with Gordon Deal. 20 minutes now in front of the hour. Coming up next, the restaurant owner in California who slapped a financial penalty on parents who let their kids run wild.
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0: for spending time with us. Welcome into Wednesday. It is time now for the mic drop with this morning's Mike Gavin.
1: Good morning. Well, we talked yesterday about a Waymo driving its passengers right in the middle of 4th of July fireworks. Today, some props for Waymo as it helped curtail some unruly teenage behavior in California. Police in San Mateo said on social media that two 15-year-olds were allegedly drinking alcohol and shooting water beads from a toy gun as they rode in one of the driverless cars on Monday. But just because there's no driver doesn't mean that you're free from consequences. Waymo employees were able to monitor the behavior via interior cameras. The car was stopped in a parking lot and police were called. Police acknowledged that there was some ingenuity to the scheme, but said underage drinking and brandishing of even toy guns to strangers are both bad ideas.
0: Wow.
1: And doing that when you know that there's like cameras on you in a robot car, you think no one's watching you? Come on.
0: Yeah, that's a good point. So did they know and not care?
1: Yeah.
0: Did they actually not know?
1: Yeah.
0: As teenagers, right, of the technology in today's driverless vehicles.
1: You think it's almost easier to get away with it with a human driver than it would be in a robot car where you have to assume that you're being very much watched.
0: Yeah. All right. So we hammered Waymo yesterday.
1: Yes.
0: And then, you know, it gets a pat on the back today.
1: I guess so. Okay. Although this wouldn't have happened if there was a driver in the car. So you most likely, right? So you could say that.
0: Waymo got lucky here. Is that what it was?
1: I guess so. But, I mean, there's so many of those out there. Kind of surprised me they were able to, I guess, catch it.
0: Yeah.
1: Maybe something was going on in the car that alerted some sort of motion that was going on in the car. Perhaps got caught by the camera and alerted the employees. And more Bay Area kids getting their comeuppance along with their parents. A restaurateur has gone viral for charging parents as much as $327 for failing to control their rowdy children at his Chinese eatery after witnessing insane behaviors like kids running laps around his restaurant and parents changing smelly diapers at booths. Yu Yu Zhu, who operates two restaurants south of San Francisco, says he slapped financial penalties on parents whose kids smashed credit card readers, carved designs into tables using utensils, and broke teacups at his Foster City restaurant. He says his staff were being forced to parent children while working, and that's not their job. He tells the New York Post that if he acted the way some of these kids act in his restaurant, he would have gotten his ASS beat. The casual restaurant's menu includes an advisory that asks parents to please control your children. Mm. Social media commenters mostly applauded the policy, with one ex-user writing, "Gentle parents are raising mini terrorists."
0: Jeez.
1: Yikes.
0: He even has a note on his menu.
1: Yes.
0: That says, "Control your children."
1: Yeah. Apparently this happens a lot. Apparently this is like an everyday occurrence. You know, kids just running around acting crazy in his restaurant. I don't know why or what about his restaurant sort of fosters that behavior, because this happens quite a bit.
0: So this is like extra caffeine or sugar in the lo mein somehow? I mean, what is happening here?
1: Yeah. Who knows? But, you know, who knows? Maybe that also putting that in the menu also allows him to then more freely, easily charge them when something goes wrong.
0: Yeah.
1: Like, well, dropping a credit card reader that costs $300.
0: Wow. Yeah. Just quick parenting tip. Like, if your kids like run around restaurants, you don't belong in the restaurant at all.
1: Eating home is your only option.
0: Just get takeout, for crying out loud.
1: Yes.
0: Thank you, Mike. 13 minutes in front of the hour.
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8: Iran says it launched missile and drone attacks on U.S. military sites in Kuwait and Bahrain in retaliation for recent American strikes. The Iranian Revolutionary Guard claimed the operation targeted key U.S. positions and said it shot down an American drone during the attack. Air raid sirens sounded in both countries as the strikes followed U.S. military action Tuesday in response to an Iranian attack on three ships in the Strait of Hormuz. Stellantis is offering the Fiat Topolino EV in the U.S. with orders starting at $14,000. Here's Tammy Trujillo.
9: The tiny vehicle looks like a car and works more like a golf cart, capable of top speeds of 19 miles per hour. A conversion kit can crank that up to 25 miles an hour to make it street legal on roads with a 35 mile per hour speed limit. There's also a convertible version that comes with a rope instead of a door. I'm Tammy Trujillo.
8: And a new Gallup poll shows a record number of Americans, 11%, are taking GLP-1 drugs for weight loss. I'm Mark Nayfield.
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0: It's the initiative yesterday on X with a video of customers thanking President Trump for lowering gas prices. The stations are located in the greater Philadelphia area. The move comes as Americans continue to worry about gas prices ahead of the November midterm elections. But the price of Freedom gas is only slightly lower than the national average. According to AAA data, the national average price of fuel this morning is $3.79 a gallon. Earlier this year, gas prices began rising in all 50 states, bringing the national average to nearly $5 in May. The sharp rise stemmed from shipping disruptions in the Strait of Hormuz from the U.S. war with Iran. 8 minutes now in front of the hour on this morning. Once again, here's Nicole Murray.
11: And now, the three big things you need to know. Number one.
12: President Trump says the interim peace deal between the U.S. and Iran is over. And he believes U.S. representatives continuing peace talks are wasting their time.
13: These are evil, sick people, and we have to rid their cancer. Their cancer. And you know what you do? You got to cut out cancer early. Man, that's the way I feel.
12: Trump's comments come after the U.S. and Iranian forces traded strikes again. Oil prices have surged as much as 6% this morning.
11: Number two.
12: New York City officials say crews appear to have made progress steadying an unstable building under construction in Midtown Manhattan that forced evacuations and street closures. NYC Building Commissioner Ahmed Tighani.
14: We've been monitoring the building for many hours and have not seen any movement. We have monitoring positions set up outside and inside the building that's allowing us to track the situation.
12: Construction workers discovered buckling beams in the building yesterday.
11: Number three.
12: A top official with the Maine Democratic Party says Graham Plattner and his team will have no role in selecting his replacement if he drops out of the race.
15: We are committed to ensuring that Democrats across our state can have confidence in both. Unfortunately, Graham Plattner's team has repeatedly reached out to us in an attempt to put their thumb on the scale of what this process looks like.
12: Lawmakers are urging Plattner to quit after rape allegations surfaced. A former coach at Bucknell University in Pennsylvania has been charged with aggravated hazing after a freshman football player collapsed during practice and died in 2024. Officials say Mark Kolbus is also facing misdemeanor counts of involuntary manslaughter and reckless endangerment. A federal judge has rejected United Airlines' bid to dismiss a lawsuit by passengers who complained they paid extra money to sit in window seats, only to discover their seats had no actual windows. United says the window referred to the location of a seat relative to the cabin wall and the aisle. Looking to get paid back for the holiday weekend? I wouldn't hold your breath. A new Zelle study finds that 76% of Gen Z consumers who paid up front for group expenses say they were not paid back in full.
0: Wow, that's just Gen Z.
12: I mean, I've had this Gen issue Xer, before.
0: Right? That's right.
12: You've never encountered this before?
0: No, I said I have. I'm a Gen Xer. I've had this happen before.
12: Yeah, I don't mess with this. I'm like, where is it? Yeah. Where is it? Hello, you Zelle, Venmo, pick one.
0: Even at the risk of perhaps losing a friend over it.
12: I guess it depends how much it's for, but
0: hey, you want your $8.17.
12: That's right.
0: Mm-hmm. 6 minutes now in front of the hour.
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0: 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Thanks for listening to KOA 850 AM and 94.1 FM. With us, a bear came within feet of a young boy in Northwest Connecticut before the family's husky came to the rescue and chased it off. It happened in Torrington, about 45 minutes west of Hartford. In the footage, the bear runs up to the home's driveway towards the boy with the husky close behind. Before the wild animal reaches the child, the dog jumps onto the charging bear's back and bites it, directing the bear away from the boy. While the husky works to protect the child, the boy runs off frame in search of safety. In the background, an adult voice shouts at the bear, helping to scare the animal off. The video ends with the dog continuing to chase the bear away from the property. The dog's owner, Jeff Tazara, told WTNH television that the canine had previously protected his children from strangers and said it was no surprise that she did it again. As a reward, He planned to reward his loyal dog for saving his son with one of the pet's favorites, a T-bone steak. That'll do it for this hour. For Nicole Murray and Mike Gavin, I'm Gordon Deal. 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

0: CNN that Blattner secretly took off protection during sex. Blattner's campaign is saying the claim is categorically false and politically motivated. Still, many are calling on him to step aside, including his strong one-time supporters Bernie Sanders and New York City Mayor Zohran Mamdani. In New York, Building Commissioner Ahmed Tighani saying last night that they will figure out what went wrong eventually, but for now, they need to make sure that that building in Midtown with collapsed support beams doesn't fall completely. The building is stable, he says. It has not moved since they began monitoring it earlier in the day, and he says they feel confident that the emergency plan they have in place will make it stick. Many people were evacuated yesterday and streets were shut down. Argentina becoming the first team in World Cup history to overcome a two-goal deficit with less than 5 minutes in regulation. Lionel Messi scoring his eighth goal of the tournament in the 83rd minute to even the score. Enzo Fernandez's goal of stoppage time gave them the victory. 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
1: Here's the latest from KOA News. I'm Carrie Mack. Parents of the teens involved in the case of the former Mountain View City Councilman Brett Metz speaking up at his sentencing on Tuesday. Metz was found guilty of third-degree assault for shooting a teenager in the face who was looking for a spot to take homecoming photos.
2: The grief and pain our family has endured continue every day.
3: What happened that day did not end when the bleeding stopped. It changed these boys forever.
1: Metz will have to complete 120 hours of community service, 3 months of work release, and 4 years of probation for the 2024 shooting. And the Willow Fire near Leadville is 10% contained, burning across 4,000 acres. Firefighters will continue securing the direct line established along the western edge of the fire's perimeter, where containment continues to grow. Incident meteorologists worry gusty and erratic winds may affect the fire. A Boulder County partnership doing its part to protect local communities from wildfires.
4: This week, team corps members from Teams Inc. in Nederland are working to protect the Lafayette Gardens Mobile Home Park from wildfire. Wildfire partners Katie Polibicki says the program is funded by the county's wildfire mitigation tax.
5: And we really, you know, wanted to find a way to give back to the county and the community and help those who cannot help themselves.
4: She says the program offers mitigation work to underserved communities while also helping youth corps students gain work and career experience. Connor Shreve, KOA.
1: More rain and storm chances in the forecast for Colorado this week. Fox 31's Liz McGiffin says today we'll see some strong wind gusts on the eastern part of the state.
6: With the heat of the day that we build in thunderstorms, 5 to 8 o'clock, that's going to be when northeastern parts of Colorado could see the strongest chance for some of those thunderstorms.
1: Some thunderstorms could be strong to severe in northeastern Colorado, causing strong wind gusts and large hail later in the day. The Rockies beat the Dodgers 4-3 on Tuesday night. From the Common Spirit Health KOA News Desk, I'm Carrie Mack on KOA.
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2: Upping the rhetoric. Good morning, I'm Gordon Deal, along with Nicole Murray, on this Wednesday, July 8th. Glad you're with us. Here's what's up this hour.
3: President Trump said earlier today that he believes the ceasefire with Iran is over. Oil has spiked on the news.
2: Homeland Security says an ICE officer in Texas fatally shot an illegal immigrant from Mexico who was trying to evade arrest.
3: Democrats in Maine say the campaign of an embattled Senate nominee will not have a say in finding his potential replacement.
2: And a new report on young workers falling behind in critical thinking skills.
4: In critical thinking, attention to detail, and creative problem solving, they were 10 to 20% below average. AI makes execution easier, but it increases the importance of judgment and some of those human skills that AI can't do with critical thinking, attention to detail, creative problem solving.
2: Career expert Julie Bauke on skill gaps in the younger workforce. Hostilities have resumed in the Middle East. The U.S. military unleashed a series of strikes against targets in Iran earlier today in response to Iran firing at three ships in the Strait of Hormuz the day before. Iran's military says it has struck back by targeting dozens of U.S. bases in Bahrain and Kuwait. Meanwhile, President Trump in Turkey for the annual NATO summit said today he believes the ceasefire with Iran is over.
5: They're liars. They're cheats. They're sick people. They've hurt their people. They killed 54,000 people as of now that were protesting. You know, when people say, how come they haven't taken over? They can't take over because they're dead.
2: NATO Secretary General Mark Rutte says the new strikes by the U.S. on Iran were necessary.
6: I expect allies today to reconfirm that Iran should never, ever get its hand on a nuclear capability. And secondly, that the principle the freedom of navigation, so the Strait of Hormuz, completely opening up again.
2: Trump stopped short of saying the U.S. would restart the war and said he would let talks continue if the parties were willing. Oil prices are sharply higher today after Iran and the U.S. traded military strikes and Washington reimposed crude sales sanctions on Tehran. With the Trump administration revoking a license allowing Iran to sell oil on the open market, it has eliminated the primary economic benefit for Tehran. Here's this morning's Mike Gavin.
7: The renewed strikes are raising fears that a fragile truce could mean that Middle East supplies could be disrupted again. After the U.S. and Iran signed their truce agreement last month, oil prices tumbled back to pre-war levels and traders amassed large short positions in oil futures or bets that prices would fall further. Expectations of a wave of pent-up Middle East supply coming into the market caused the price declines. But developments over the past 24 hours have sent crude oil benchmarks as high as 6%. Gordon.
2: Thank you, Mike. Iran is asserting its control of the Strait of Hormuz and has ordered ships to use a route closer to its coast rather than one nearer to Oman, which also borders the waterway. The Trump administration insists the waterway must remain free to all as it was before the conflict started. The executive director of the Democratic Party in Maine says their nominee for the Senate will have no role in planning for his replacement. Devin Murphy Anderson said in a video on social media that Graham Platner's team has been trying to influence the party's planning for his replacement after he was accused of rape by a former girlfriend.
8: We are committed to ensuring that Democrats across our state can have confidence in both. Unfortunately, Graham Platner's team has repeatedly reached out to us in an attempt to put their thumb on the scale of what this process looks like.
2: He has denied the allegations. Platner said Monday he would reflect on the best path forward, but told his campaign he hoped to use his leverage as the nominee to influence who replaced him. Platner is currently set to face incumbent Republican Senator Susan Collins in a race seen as central to the battle for the Senate majority. For now, the 41-year-old military veteran remains the Democratic nominee and faces a July 13th deadline to drop out and be replaced on the ballot. Make sure to check out a podcast of today's show full of stories you won't hear this hour. 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
2: Thanks for spending time with us. Welcome into Wednesday. Emergency dispatch audio indicating that someone at the home of Kentucky Senator Mitch McConnell in Washington, D.C. suffered cardiac arrest earlier this month has raised questions about when the former GOP leader will return to the Senate or whether he will return at all. Here's Alex Bolton, senior staff writer at The Hill. Alex, set the scene.
24: Well, McConnell was admitted to the hospital on June 14th, and since then, we haven't got a lot of information from his staff as to why he was admitted. But last week, audio surfaced from an emergency services dispatch call, sending paramedics to the address matching McConnell's townhouse on Capitol Hill. According to the emergency dispatch audio, dispatcher said someone there had suffered, quote, cardiac arrest, and described CPR being administered and described paramedics finding an unconscious person at the scene. Now, those details are based on the audio recording. None of it has been confirmed by McConnell's staff. And so that's raised a lot of questions as to just how serious his health condition is. Now, McConnell's staff put out a statement on Thursday saying that the senator appreciates the outpouring of support and that he continues to be, that he continues to improve while he is working closely with the staff on Kentucky and Senate matters. So the staff is indicating that, that McConnell is improving, that he's getting good medical care, and that he's healthy enough to at least follow Kentucky business and Senate business from the hospital. But beyond that, we don't know a whole lot. Leader John Thune, the Senate Majority Leader, who is close to McConnell, who was his deputy for years, said that he spoke to McConnell the day after he was admitted to the hospital. Thune told reporters on June 15th that McConnell sounded good and even expressed hope that McConnell would make a quick return to the Senate. But 3 weeks later, still no return, and Senate is due to be back in session on June 13th, and at that point, we'll know whether McConnell's back or whether his health condition is so serious that he's going to be out for more than a month.
2: Because the secrecy here, Alex, opens the door to speculation about worst-case scenarios, right, that he might not come back at all.
24: That's right. And so the lack of detail, the lack of information is fueling speculation online. There are a couple of conservative activists slash journalists who have reported that McConnell's situation is a lot worse than his staff acknowledged, although that has not been confirmed by Republican leadership or by McConnell's staff. So we're kind of left speculating as to what is going on here. But there are some rumors that he's worse than advertised, and that seems to be fueled by this EMS audio recording. McConnell, keep in mind, is 84 years old. He's had a litany of health problems in the past. And so if paramedics are showing up to his home, and if he is the person who was described as unconscious and having suffered cardiac arrest and receiving CPR, again, we don't know any of those details. That's just, those are the terms that were lifted from the audio call. Then it could potentially be a very serious situation. But I just want to emphasize that McConnell's staff put out a statement on Thursday saying that he is making a recovery in the hospital, and that he is working closely with staff on Kentucky and Senate matters.
2: We're speaking with Alex Bolton, senior staff writer at The Hill. The story is called McConnell's Health Emergency Sparks Questions on Whether He Will Return to Senate. That's a reference to the Kentucky Senator Mitch McConnell. I think everybody would be happy to hear that he's improving, but we don't know what he's improving from. But politically speaking, explain the impact of his absence.
24: Well, McConnell's vote is critical to John Thune for a number of reasons. There is the confirmation of Todd Blanche, who's the acting attorney general. Trump has nominated him to be the permanent attorney general, and so that is something that is going to be a close vote in the Senate. There are a couple of undecided Republicans, and McConnell is expected to vote for Blanche, so that's a critical vote. And perhaps, more importantly, the defense supplemental spending package is a top priority for this summer. The Pentagon has requested tens of billions of dollars for emergency defense spending to pay for the conflict with Iran. Mitch McConnell is the chairman of the Defense Appropriations Subcommittee. He would have primary jurisdiction over that. And if he's gone, that really sets back the ability to pass the supplemental. Also because if you look at the Appropriations Committee, McConnell is a member of the Appropriations Committee, and right now there's a partisan standoff over spending bills. And if the Republicans don't have McConnell's vote, that means that spending bills are going to be stuck in committee as they were before Congress recessed for the 4th of July.
2: Thanks, Alex. Alex Bolton, senior staff writer at The Hill. 20 minutes now after the hour. On This Morning, America's First News, here's Nicole Murray.
0: And now, the three big things you need to know. Number one.
3: President Trump said this morning that the ceasefire with Iran is over. Trump's comments come after Iran's armed forces attacked U.S. military sites in Bahrain and Kuwait this morning. The U.S. conducted a series of powerful strikes the day before against Iran in retaliation for Iranian attacks on three commercial vessels transiting the Strait of Hormuz. NATO Secretary General Mark Rutte said the assaults were needed.
4: It was absolutely necessary because when you have a ceasefire, And Iran is basically violating the ceasefire. We've seen what happened yesterday with ships being attacked. I think it is totally crucial that the U.S. forcefully reacts.
3: Oil prices have surged as much as 6% this morning as a result.
0: Number two.
3: A Qatari LNG tanker was at risk of exploding, and a Saudi crude tanker was damaged near the Strait of Hormuz as maritime authorities raised the threat risk for vessels transiting the waterway to severe. The U.S. has also revoked a sanctions waiver on Iranian oil.
0: Number three.
3: Attorneys for the suspect who is on trial for murdering conservative activist Charlie Kirk argue that video presented in court showing the alleged killer's movements on the campus of Utah Valley University before and after the shooting will taint a potential jury pool. Judge Tony Graff approving the use of the footage.
5: Having taken in consideration all factors, the court rules that Exhibit 12.4 is admitted into evidence and shall be played in the courtroom and may be broadcast by the media.
3: 23-year-old Tyler Robinson is being charged with aggravated murder, witness tampering, and more. A toddler who was pronounced dead after being pulled unresponsive from a pool at an Arizona residence was found to be breathing hours later in a hospital morgue. Gilbert officials say the child's name has been redacted from the report. The World Cup quarterfinals are set. The call on Fox as Ruben Vargas scores the winning goal during penalty kicks to beat Colombia and send Switzerland to the quarterfinals for the first time since 1954. Earlier, Argentina completed a stunning comeback to beat Egypt, scoring three goals after the 79th minute to win 3-2. And talk about a dream job. Jeopardy is hiring a new clue writer. The salary? Well, the lucky candidate that is chosen will earn up to $178,000 a year.
2: Wow. There's a lot of research, though, I would imagine.
3: Oh, my goodness. This would be intense. Do you think you could do this job, though?
2: Nope. Like,
3: really? Not at all?
2: Not smart enough.
3: Yes, you are.
2: Not smart enough. And that, you know what's going to happen, too? AI is going to get in the way.
3: Oh, no. I didn't even think of that.
2: There's going to be some controversy that happens because AI is responsible for the clue or something. 23 minutes after the hour.
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2: Being with us. According to technology market research company Counterpoint, recent data shows an uptick in the sale of dumb phones with an increase year over year of about 25%. Also known as simple phones or feature phones, they're limited to basic functions. Analysis from Ian Marlow, founder and CEO of FiTech Consultants. Ian, why are they trending?
12: What I tell you is it's not surprising. You know, we've seen that these types of phones have honestly been available in the market for, you know, the senior crowd for quite a while. And, you know, starting to see the application both for young kids and now a wider audience that wants to be connected, but not too connected is, you know, a trend that's to be expected.
2: So you get the sense that this is more than just seniors. Like, could this trickle down across generations because of our, I guess, in some cases, desire to be unplugged?
12: Well, you know, I think it's twofold. One is that there's a continuing consolidation of a lot of the different services that we use. As an example, you know, you wake up and there were people where they're checking their Instagram, checking their Snapchat, checking their Facebook, checking LinkedIn. And in many cases, you know, they're also getting text messages related to the same information. So some of the things are becoming duplicative, number one. The second is if the information and the most common form of immediate communication is still text, it's about prioritization. And, you know, what we're finding is that, you know, you look at the market and there's this divergence. There are the people that want to be on the device all of the time and want all types of information, including research. And at the under end of the spectrum, we're getting people that are using it as an emergency communication device. And that divergence is very clear.
2: Yeah. We're speaking with Ian Marlow. He's the founder and CEO of FiTech Consultants. We're talking about dumb phones making a comeback. I guess back up a second, just kind of explain the basics of these things. What do you get out of them?
12: Well, you know, the fact is that we still, the average person is communicating heavily via, you know, voice and text. And, you know, that really is true. The next real change that I honestly see is the dumb phones gaining complete capability to operate off of satellite. And that's going to be a game changer because no matter where you will be on the planet, you'd be able to send a text message and send and receive calls and not use large amounts of data bandwidth. Now, that gives the ability for, you know, constant communication without the heavy load of all the things we're doing in terms of research. There's absolutely a market for that.
2: Wow. How about the popularity of these dumb phones in terms of a trend here? Are we seeing sales spike? Is that why we're using this phrase that they're making a comeback?
12: I think you're seeing an emerging market, and when anyone sees something emerge and that there is a market, there is a discussion around it. By no means has it gone, in my opinion, viral yet. But as you begin to look at submarkets, as an example, you know, we want to limit the screen time of, you know, anything with small children. But let's say, as an example, your small child is going on a field trip or you want to be able to know where the whereabouts are. A smartphone is large. It would be need to be policed. But these are smaller phones, harking back to what we saw, you know, in the early to mid and late 90s.
2: Thanks, Ian. Ian Marlow, founder and CEO of FiTech Consultants. 30 minutes now after the hour on This Morning, America's First News.

0: the latest from KOA News. I'm Carrie Mack. More than 1,500 firefighters are now battling the Aspen Acres fire in southern Colorado. Operations Section Chief Brad Washa.
1: We're starting to see some progress on this fire on a number of fronts, though the fire still remains very dynamic, and we're still having to look at some areas of the fire. This isn't a short-term event. It is going to be a long-term event.
0: There are thunderstorms in the forecast. The moisture would certainly help, but there is concern about lightning and possible flooding. President Trump says there will be more high-level meetings between the U.S. and China.
2: President Xi is coming here toward the end of September, 24th, I believe. And what we need is a big ballroom where we could hold thousands of people to see him. Everyone wants to see him.
0: Trump made the announcement at an event at the White House Rose Garden. The Rockies are back in action today. They take on the L.A. Dodgers at 8:10. From the Common Spirit Health KOA News Desk, I'm Carrie Mack on KOA.
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12: Thanks for spending time with us. Welcome into Wednesday, July 8th. Gordon Deal with Nicole Murray. Some of our top stories and headlines. Trump says he believes the peace agreement with Iran is over after the two sides exchanged fire following attacks by the Iranian military on ships in the Strait of Hormuz. Oil prices have spiked by more than 6% on the news. Rain today could help firefighters in Colorado battling the Aspen Acres wildfire. Royals outfielder Tyler Tolbert has tied a record with hits in 12 straight plate appearances after going 5-for-6 in last night's win against the Mets. And the 11-year-old in Kentucky who helped save a man from drowning. That story in about 20 minutes. research from CanGrade finds that Generation Z and millennial workers may lack some important soft skills needed to succeed in artificial intelligence-related roles. Insight from career expert Julie Bauke, known as Julie on the Job. Julie, what are we learning?
13: This company that's actually there, it's called, they're an AI candidate screening platform. They went out and looked at what are the jobs being posted, what's being requested or required in the jobs that are being posted, and then they looked at 72,000 validated workforce assessments of 40 competencies completed by Gen Z and Millennials. So they took the data that already existed on what Gen Z and Millennials can do and can do well, and then they compared that to what these AI jobs were looking for. And what they found is there's five critical skills that show up in most postings for AI-related jobs. And three of the five show up in at least 83% of those postings. So that's a pretty good number. So here's the five: critical thinking, attention to detail, and creative problem solving. Those are the three that millennials and Gen Z lack in the most. The other two were strategic and conceptual thinking and communication. Communication kind of surprised me, because I guess it depends. We're not really talking about face-to-face communication here, because we all know they're not so great at that in many cases. So they, in critical thinking, attention to detail, and creative problem solving, they were 10 to 20% below average. So what it said, AI makes execution easier, but it increases the importance of judgment and some of those human skills that AI can't do, which critical thinking, attention to detail, creative problem solving. Those are three things that we are counting on the people coming in the workforce being able to do. And we've got 10 to 20% below average of millennials and Gen Z that were surveyed or that were assessed.
12: Jeez, does this point back to, say, what they did or did not learn in college, perhaps?
13: Yeah, I mean, it can be what they did or didn't learn at home, what they did or didn't learn in jobs, in internships, but also in college. It's really in life up until you get to that point where you're looking for a job. These are the three things that are lacking. And so there has to be, so then we look at it and say, well, whose problem is this? Because that's always the question. Yeah. What problem are we going to do about it? Well, it can either be addressed, it should be addressed in all three places: home, your schools that you're in, as well as any part-time jobs. But then employers or internships, but then employers, what's happening is, especially right post-COVID, kids were coming out of school not having had in-person internships, so they didn't even get that real-world experience. So either it's going to have to be taught along the way, and or there's going to have to be some sort of retraining, upskilling done inside workplaces. And the smart companies are going to say, okay, well, now that we know that this is an area of deficiency, we're going to screen harder for it. We're going to screen more in a more focused way for those things and weed out the people who don't meet it. But that only goes so far, because after a while, you're out of candidates. So there's a set of solutions that I think have to be looked at by all the parties who have some skin in this game.
12: We're speaking with Julie Bauke, career strategist we know as Julie on the Job. So I guess the problem here, too, is that young people don't recognize this, right, that they're missing skills, I presume, until they show up somewhere and somebody tells them or it's demonstrated to them.
13: Right. Yeah. So when we've talked about this multiple times, when you think about the ability to, I told the story about the guy my friend had to help. He was a, high potential young man, but had never been taught how to use silverware at home because he only ate out of fast food bags. So it has to be a coordinated effort that's built upon ordering for yourself in a restaurant, handling your own problems, sitting down and having a difficult conversation with someone. Those of us who did minimum wage jobs and those who were put out in the public, we had to learn that stuff. So there's a real lack in terms of what people are being exposed to and they have to do as they're younger. And then it's now falling on employers to clean it up. So I think it's a multi-part solution, because it's a multi-part problem.
12: Thanks, Julie. Julie Bauke, career expert known as Julie on the Job. Hey, it's Wednesday, which means it's time for another episode of our video series called When the Mic is Off. Posting today, are sports fans taking things a little too far, tracking down and taunting opposing teams outside of the stadium? Mike and I discuss it on Instagram, TikTok, Facebook, and X. Just do a search for This Morning with Gordon Deal. 20 minutes now in front of the hour. Coming up next, stuff washing up on our beaches.
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27: Good morning. Well, it's prime beach season and also apparently prime season for finding weird stuff washing up on the beach. We start in North Carolina, where last week officials were called to investigate why an Outer Banks beach was littered with loose apples. The Kerala Wild Horse Fund, charged with protecting the wild horses that frequent that area, said on social media that it didn't appear that the apples were dumped by someone on purpose, but they were rather washing up out of the ocean. Hypothesizing that they must have come from a ship at sea. Employees and volunteers collected several bags of apples and later even found some oranges. The incident recalled for some another event from a few years ago when Dorito chips washed up on the beach.
12: Whoa.
27: I mean, I've stayed on this beach.
12: Yeah.
27: And I've never seen any food wash up on the beach. I don't understand. I guess I must have missed it, but I feel like I missed out.
12: Yeah. And why aren't the horses there on the Kerala Wild Horse?
27: Yeah.
12: I don't know, fund area cleaning up the apples.
27: Well, they
12: can
27: said,
12: we not employ the horses for this?
27: Yes, they Someone was asked that. They said, well, why can't you let the horses have them? And yeah. I guess that could be harmful to the horses. It's a change from their normal diet. It's not something they normally have. So, you know, we got to protect the horses here. We can't have them, have any worse. I guess their leavings be any worse than they normally would be. That could also be a problem for those who are visiting, I would think.
12: Fair enough. Yes. By the way, where is this, combination of snacks washing ashore when I'm there? That could be convenient. Right. It's summertime. It's 80 something degrees and you have a beer in your beach chair.
27: Yes.
12: And, oh, look, an apple and a bag of Doritos just washed ashore.
27: Not bad.
12: What a nice compliment. And that's balance for me. Right. You do the apple with the Doritos. You got the good with the not so good.
27: Yeah. You don't even have to leave your chair.
12: Yeah.
27: I mean, that would be fantastic. Maybe next summer for me. We'll see. And to the southern hemisphere we go as more unusual items were found on a beach in Australia. Mysterious metal spheres were spotted in the sand on a beach in Queensland and caused quite a stir. Initially, they were unidentified and were considered potentially hazardous. The fire department was called in, cordoned off an exclusion zone area around that spot, and had the spheres examined by firefighters in hazmat gear. Turns out they were just space balls. No, not the bad guys from the Mel Brooks Star Wars spoof from 40 years ago. The Australian Space Agency said they were likely pressure vessels from a space launch, commonly known as space balls. The balls likely landed in the ocean and were carried ashore by tides. They also warned residents not to touch, move, or recover space debris as it could be hazardous.
12: Oh.
27: Saw a picture of these things. They look like bombs almost. They definitely don't look like something you want to mess with.
12: I couldn't tell from the first picture how big they were until I saw the one on the beach. Then I got a bigger version of that. It was almost like the oversized kickball you might have used in your gym class back in the day, right? It's about up to your waist. Would you say that would be fair? Mid thigh or waist.
27: Yeah, but metal.
12: Yeah,
27: again, very disconcerting if you define that just kind of sitting there on the beach.
12: Right. Thank you, Mike. 13 minutes now in front of the hour on This Morning, America's First News.
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5: Our top stories on KOA News. Hazy skies along the Front Range begin to clear up today with thunderstorm chances through the rest of the work week. Wildfire officials say the fight will be a marathon with thousands still out of home and hundreds with no home to return to. City councilman sentenced for shooting teenager 2 years ago. Denver weapons and ammunition ban challenged in court, and whale upends a boat just off the coast. Those stories and more coming up at 5 on Colorado's Morning News.
12: $3.47 a gallon. The White House announced the initiative yesterday on X with a video of customers thanking President Trump for lowering gas prices. The gas stations are located in the greater Philadelphia area. The move comes as Americans, of course, continue to worry about gas prices at the pump ahead of the November midterm elections. But the price of Freedom Gas is only slightly lower than the national average. According to AAA data this morning, the national average price of fuel is $3.79 per gallon. Earlier this year, as you know, gas prices began rising in all 50 states, bringing the national average to nearly $5 in May. The sharp rise stemmed from shipping disruptions in the Strait of Hormuz from the U.S. war with Iran. According to the U.S. Energy Information Administration, the cost at the pump is largely driven by four components: crude oil, refining costs, distribution and marketing, and federal and state taxes. 8 minutes now in front of the hour on this morning. Once again, here's Nicole Murray.
6: And now, the three big things you need to know. Number one.
7: President Trump says the interim peace deal between the U.S. and Iran is over, and he believes U.S. representatives continuing peace talks are wasting their time.
8: They're liars. They're cheats. They're sick people. They've hurt their people. They killed 54,000 people as of now that were protesting. You know, when people say, how come they haven't taken over? They can't take over because they're dead.
7: Trump's comments come after U.S. and Iranian forces trading strikes again. Oil prices have surged as much as 6% this morning.
6: Number two.
7: New York City officials say crews appears to have made progress steadying an unstable building after under construction in Midtown Manhattan that forced evacuations and street closures. NYC Building Commissioner Ahmed Tighani.
9: The building is stable. It has not moved since we started monitoring it since earlier today. And we feel confident in the emergency plan that we have now to make it stable.
7: Construction workers discovered buckling beams in the building yesterday.
6: Number three.
7: A top official with the Maine Democratic Party says Graham Plattner and his team will have no role in selecting his replacement if he drops out of the race.
10: We have repeatedly reiterated to Graham Plattner's team that they have no role in determining our next Democratic nominee for the U.S. Senate, nor in determining what this process looks like.
7: Lawmakers are urging Plattner to quit after rape allegations surfaced. Federal officials have announced the arrests of 24 suspects tied to three India-based transnational organized crime groups, including members operating in California, where nearly half of the arrests took place. First Assistant U.S. Attorney Bill Asaley.
21: Three transnational organized crime groups that murder, maim, extort, and traffic drugs, leaving trails of pain and devastation in their wake.
7: Officials say the years-long federal investigation was carried out across the United States, Canada, and Europe. And holy sweet tooth, Krispy Kreme and Girl Scouts are teaming up for cookie-inspired donuts. Some of the creations include the Thin Mint Donut, Lemon Ups Donut, and a Coconut Caramel Donut.
12: All right, let me paint this picture. You come home from a night out with your girlfriends.
7: Okay.
12: You've had a nice dinner. You've had a couple of drinks, but you're desperate. You open the cabinet, and these three flavors are in there. What are you having?
7: Oh, my God. All Thin Mint all day.
12: Thin Mint.
7: Yes.
12: To the rescue.
7: Yes. Thin Mint to the rescue. I can house a whole sleeve of those without even trying. So combining those with donuts, oh, my gosh.
12: 6 minutes now in front of the hour.
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12: 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An 11-year-old boy is being praised as a hero in Kentucky after he spotted a man lying unconscious at the bottom of an apartment complex swimming pool and rushed in to save his life. The dramatic rescue happened last Wednesday evening in Lexington, where young Avery Woolery noticed something was terribly wrong. He told WKYT television that the man appeared unconscious underwater, and that's when his adrenaline kicked in. As precious seconds passed, Avery realized no one was stepping in. He said he put on his goggles, then went underwater to grab the man. Despite his young age, Avery managed to pull the guy to the surface and out of the water. Once on the pool deck, the man's friend immediately began performing CPR while someone else called 911. According to the Lexington Fire Department, the man was taken to a hospital in serious condition. That'll do it for this hour. For Nicole Murray and Mike Gavin, I'm Gordon Deal. Thanks for listening to This Morning, America's First News.

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0: fronts, although the fire still remains very dynamic, and we're still having to look at some areas of the fire. And this isn't a short-term event. It is going to be a long-term event.
1: Containment of the Aspen Acres fire currently stands at 16%. KOA's Nia Bender is in southern Colorado this morning. We'll hear from her in about 20 minutes. The Willow Fire has the same outlook as Leadville District Ranger Patrick Mercer explains.
2: Fire's going to do certain things out there over time. This is going to be a marathon, could be a marathon, and in some ways more than others. We're all going through that marathon together.
1: That fire has scorched about 4,300 acres and is at 10% containment. Just outside Ouray, the Gold Mountain Fire, more than 31,000 acres burned and 8% contained, and the 57,000-acre Ferris Fire in Dolores and Montezuma's counties, now 19% contained. Boulder County Wildfire Partners offering free fire mitigation work across the country. It's part of the Youth Helping Underserved Individuals and Community Program.
3: These are crews of youth that come out and help us do mitigation work in communities across Boulder County that are most underserved or vulnerable.
1: Wildfire Partners' Katie Palovicki says the program takes teenage corps members to homeowners who can't physically or financially do the work. That includes veterans, older people, and those with disabilities. Former Mountain View City Councilman Brent Metz spoke in court before sentencing for shooting a teenager in the face 2 years ago.
4: I cannot begin to understand the fear, pain, and trauma that you experience as a result of what happened that day.
1: He was found guilty of third-degree assault and illegal discharge of a firearm in the shooting of a 17-year-old who was looking for a place to take homecoming photos. Metz was sentenced to 4 years of probation, 120 hours of community service, and 3 months of work release. The Colorado State Shooting Association, filing a lawsuit challenging Denver's assault weapons ban and high-capacity magazine ban.
5: They argue that the Supreme Court has ruled that the government cannot restrict access to weapons that are not dangerous and unusual, and firearms banned by Denver, like the AR-15, are owned by millions of people. Denver Mayor Mike Johnston says the city will vigorously defend the ban and that this law saves lives, and they will fight to keep it in place and keep assault weapons off our streets. District Attorney John Walsh says these common sense laws protect community safety rights and Second Amendment rights at the same time. Chad Bauer, KOA.
1: The U.S.-Iran ceasefire appears to be over. Speaking at the NATO summit in Turkey, President Trump said while American negotiators are continuing to try to make progress with Iran, he's still skeptical.
6: They're sick people. They're led by sick people. And they're vicious, violent people.
1: The president's comments come as fresh attacks have kicked up tensions across the Middle East, with Iran targeting ships transiting the Strait of Hormuz and the U.S. striking dozens of targets in response. The Treasury Department has also reimposed sanctions on the sale of Iranian oil, immediately sending the price of crude back up. In New York City, crews working through the night to stabilize a 37-story building undergoing reconstruction. Columns were seen buckling yesterday, locking down entire city blocks and evacuating nearby residential units and businesses. The founder of forensic engineering firm Structural Workshop spoke about the incident.
7: New York City has some of the most intense regulations there are when it comes to buildings. And this is a perfect example of why, between the size of these buildings and the density that they're stacked on top of each other, a failure of a building could be catastrophic to a whole city block.
1: A city official says workers are shoring up weak areas of the building. 7 neighboring structures were also evacuated. A new Gallup poll shows a record number of Americans are taking GLP-1 drugs for weight loss. 11% of Americans currently take a GLP-1 medication for weight loss, compared to just 3% back in 2024. 15% of respondents say that they had taken the medicine for weight loss at some point, which marks an increase of 9 percentage points. Windsor Lake closed until further notice after testing found toxic algae blooms in the water. The town of Windsor says some recreational water activities, including water skiing and tubing, are now off limits. Paddleboarders and kayakers with permits can still use the lake, but town officials say they do so at their own risk. They're discouraging people from entering the water until toxic algae concerns are cleared. It was a whale of a time for a group of New Jersey firefighters when their boat encountered some trouble on the high seas.
8: Fire Chief Eric Wall and his crew coming back from a 4th of July security detail when their boat was suddenly struck by what was believed to be a

0: Surfacing humpback whale.
1: I opened up the engine hatch and looked below, and to my surprise, there was a big hole in the back wall of the boat.
0: Cody Binkley racing his boat to the scene.
2: By the time we heard the call for help and got to them, the boat went from them being on deck and leaning towards the rear to those guys having to bail out.
0: Saying the boat sank within a minute.
3: That's ABC's Rhiannon Alley. All the rescuers and the whales escaped the incident unharmed. From the Common Spirit Health KOA News Desk, I'm Gina Gontek on KOA. Keenan Dixon joining us with the latest business and money news. Keenan, maybe this is what I was seeing yesterday. I literally just booked a flight last night, and a first-class ticket was $1,000. Actually, I'm sorry, $11,000 when I was looking at it. $11,000 for a trip to Hawaii.
4: Wow.
3: And I was like looking at, well, what are the perks? Because it sounds like they're really up in some of the different perks that you could see if you do choose the right seat.
4: Yeah, it's like luxury in the sky. We've seen the future of airline flight, and it is good. That is, if you have enough money, $11,000. American, Delta, and United Airlines all say they're pumping more money into premium seats and experiences on board, including sliding glass doors, cocktail bars, and soundproof relaxation pods for those in first class. Some say it's more proof that travel is strikingly different for those in the expensive seats versus the economy seats. Delta CEO Ed Bastian telling a recent podcast, quote, "We can't win by providing the cheapest seats. We win by providing the best." As tensions rise with new missile strikes in Iran from the United States, we are seeing some of the impacts of the conflict on American air travel. They spent more than $6.5 billion in jet fuel in May, according to new government data. That's 84% higher than a year ago. It's the second month in a row that fuel costs have topped more than $6 billion for American airline companies. Most carriers have responded to higher fuel costs by raising fares and fees and reducing flight schedules. The New York Times reports airline ticket prices have gone up 27% in the past year, in large part due to the war in Iran and supply chain issues for oil in the Strait of Hormuz. Self-driving taxi service Waymo can now call police on its riders.
5: Two 15-year-olds are in a heap of trouble for what they allegedly were doing in a self-driving Waymo. Apparently, the interior cameras caught them drinking and shooting from the vehicle. Waymo then called the police in San Mateo, California. Cops pulled the car over and found the teens with libations and a gun that shoots water beads. A police statement says that while these are bad ideas, at least the kids had the sense to use a Waymo because driving themselves, while impaired, would have made this a lot worse. Wayne Cabot, ABC News.
4: Well, the cost of mailing a letter is likely to go up next week. The United States Postal Service will raise the cost of a forever stamp to 82 cents starting Sunday, pending approval by the Postal Regulatory Commission. That's a 4-cent increase. Other services will also see price jumps, including mailing postcards and international letters. The increase has come after the USPS warned earlier this year that it could run out of money within a year. You're up to date on the latest business and money news.
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6: All right, good Wednesday to you. Not too bad on the drive out here. Good start. No problems overnight. Early this morning, looks like we're wide open. Just building a little bit up to the north, routes like I-25, I-76. Going to see some traffic forming, but certainly maintaining good speeds. 270 is wide open through Commerce City. If you're heading to the airport at this hour, Pena is about a 15-minute commute from I-70 to the terminal. 225 looks great, too. And C-470 and all routes in between, again, are just light and building. We'll keep you advised. Jonathan Steele on KOA 850 AM and 94.1 FM.
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4: Well, the Rockies continue to fight late in games, showing growth from last year's team that would roll over when down in the last innings. And while the record doesn't entirely reflect it, they can go to Los Angeles and be down 3-1 in the eighth inning like last night and put the ball in play to capitalize on Dodgers' mistakes.
9: Puts a bunt down, fielded by Muncy. The only play is to first, and the game is tied. Nobody covering third. The ball gets away and goes into the camp. Tampa Bay, and Tyler Freeman is going to score.
4: That's Jack Corrigan on the KOA Rockies Radio Network. That Jake McCarthy bunt gave the Rockies a 4-3 lead, holding on to beat the two-time defending champs in the final two innings. Michael Lorenzen returned to his native Southern California and had one of his best starts of the season, rebounding from giving up Shohei Ohtani's 300th home run in the first inning to give up two earned runs on six hits in six innings of work. Manager Warren Schaefer.
10: He put the ball where he wanted. I thought his off-speed stuff was really good. He just commanded the baseball. He pitched with confidence. He was really good.
4: The Rockies and Dodgers wrap up their series tonight with the rubber match. KOA coverage starts at 7:30. And the World Cup is just banger after banger after banger, with incredible finishes almost every game in the knockout stage. In the final two games of the round of 16, it was more of that. Argentina overcoming a two-goal deficit to stun Egypt 3-2. Lionel Messi missed two penalties in the game, but tied things up with a goal in the 83rd minute that Enzo Fernandez scored the winner in stoppage time. Switzerland held on to beat Colombia on penalties after a scoreless game in Vancouver. No games today. The quarterfinals start tomorrow. Deion Sanders is primed for his fourth season as the head of Colorado's football program, and it's put up or shut up time for the Buffs, coming off a disappointing 3-9 season last year. A USA Today poll agrees with that, saying CU will finish 15th in the Big 12 this season, with only Iowa State having a worse season. Preseason polls don't mean anything, and Coach Prime reiterated that during Big 12 Media Day.
11: Just because our guys were snubbed off a poll that's probably not going to be consistent with the end of the season. Let's digress a bit and think about Georgia Tech. Let's think about going to Atlanta and handling our business on Thursday nights in front of the whole world and that being our stage.
4: Sanders has had one winning season since moving to Boulder in 2023. The Buffs will open the season at Georgia Tech on September 3rd. I'm Keenan Dixon on KOA, home of the Buffs, Broncos, and Rockies, and KOA Sports today at 3.
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27: To me, I think it's over. I don't want to deal with them anymore, this scum.
3: President Trump speaking about the state of the memorandum of understanding with Iran while attending the NATO summit in Turkey.
28: The president's comments follow another round of U.S. military strikes targeting Iran. They came after 3 more tankers were attacked transiting the Strait of Hormuz.
27: They're liars. They're cheats. They're sick people.
28: As far as President Trump is concerned, the ceasefire with Iran is over, but he will let his negotiators continue to talk to the Iranians. In Ankara, Turkey, Jonathan Savage, Fox News.
3: Jonathan will be joining us live from Turkey at 5:49 this morning. But coming up, the latest on the Aspen Acres fire will go live to Pueblo in just a minute. Taking a look at your early Wednesday morning drive first with Jonathan Steele in the KOA Traffic Center.
6: Yep, still quiet, light volume still building. Highway 85 is starting to slow a little bit through 112th, the intersection there. Further north up into Brighton, we may see some slowdowns developing on 85 at Bromley Lane. That's a construction zone. It does tend to back up a little bit, as well as the east side of I-70, especially if you're getting on the ramp to Pena. But so far, so good. 15 minutes into the airport right now. Boulder Turnpike's 25 minutes. Denver to Boulder. 6th Avenue is a 10-minute commute out of Lakewood. C-470, 15 minutes between Ken Carroll and I-25. Foothills Drive looks good. Mountain roads are in great shape also. Jonathan Steele on KOA 850 AM and 94.1 FM.
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3: KOA News Time 520. Gina Gondek on Colorado's Morning News. The Aspen Acres fire west of Pueblo now topping 93,500 acres burned and is only about 16% contained. Firefighters encountered less favorable weather conditions on the northern end of the fire yesterday as over 1,600 crew members continue to battle the blaze. Joining us live from outside the Pueblo Reservoir is KOA's Nia Bender. Nia, appreciate your time early this morning. I'm curious if the reservoir is one of those areas where they might be doing some of those scoop pickups, trying to pick up some water and really do anything they can to extinguish this very, very large wildfire.
30: Well, this is what they've been using the reservoir for, and they are getting ready to ramp up with the day. So you have to remember, the sun is just coming up. And while this is a stunning, stunning view at the reservoir this morning, if the sunrise is completely tinged with pink, the smoke is terrible. And you step outside of the vehicle, everything is hazy and everything is pretty much, it just smells so heavily of smoke. It does look like quite a few emergency vehicles are still using Highway 96, saw quite a few officials earlier. And it does look like it's being heavily traveled through here. But for right now, here's the thing that's concerning. It's this early in the morning, and it's super windy here. So that wind is going to hamper operations. And, of course, they're expecting thunderstorms again later today, and that caused big problems last night. So hearing varying, as far as the fire goes, hearing anywhere between 93,500 acres and almost 94,000 acres right now with 16% containment, like you said. But that's what we're seeing at this point as we get ready to watch the scoopers come in and grab water.
3: Yeah, Nia, I can hear some of the wind coming through your phone. I was concerned that would be one of the biggest concerns today because we had the hot and dry conditions. I don't know if you've looked at the forecast, if the area around Pueblo or the area around the Aspen Acres fire has a chance of any of these storms that we're talking about that could be coming in later this afternoon.
30: They do. They have another shot at thunderstorms with gusty winds. And on top of that, it's going to be super hot. It usually runs much hotter in Pueblo anyway in this area, but it's not going to be an easy day for firefighters once again.
3: Traveling to this area, did you see any road closures? Any? I know the backdrop of like before the sun rises, sometimes you can see some of the flames in the distance. I wasn't sure if you could really see any of that, or is it mainly just the smell of the smoke in the area?
30: Right now, it's mainly the smell, but I am going to venture a little further on Highway 96 where I can try to get a better idea of exactly what's closed down and what you can see. It's just pretty amazing how thick the smoke actually is through here.
3: We'll continue checking back in live from the Pueblo Reservoir. It's KUA's Nia Bender. Nia, appreciate your time this morning. We'll check back in shortly.
30: Fantastic.
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15: Lisa Skye Hain loved working with people.
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3: KOA News Time, 527. Gina Gundek on Colorado's Morning News. Yesterday, you may have heard Ross Kaminsky and I talking about a story between 7-Eleven and Nike. So 7-Eleven is suing Nike over a pair of Air Max 95 sneakers, is what they're called, claiming that the color of said sneakers matched the color of 7-Eleven's logo, with a red, green, and orange stripe going around the shoe. It's kind of an ugly sneaker, if you ask my opinion. And at first, I looked at the lawsuit and I said, yeah, right, this isn't really going to have any legs to it. But the shoe is being released on July 11th, 7-Eleven, free Slurpee Day. So we'll see how it all pans out. Coming up at 8:04 this morning, we'll actually be speaking with an intellectual property, trade secret, and copyright law expert, because talking about this story with Ross, we had a ton of questions when it comes to, can businesses trademark colors? Is there a way to file a lawsuit with 7-Eleven claiming that, okay, the red, green, and orange combination of colors is something that we have and Nike cannot use? And then some texters said that John Deere has also trademarked their yellow and green tractor colors, so other equipment, other agricultural companies cannot use those colors. So we'll see what he has to say, because I have a lot of questions of just, can you trademark the colors? And is that something that 7-Eleven has a pretty good argument with when it comes to Nike's lawsuit against these new shoes dropping on 7-Eleven Day? Coming up next, we'll get the latest on the wildfires that continue to burn across our state, and also a power outage to be aware of, especially if you're heading to the high country early this morning. We'll get all of that coming up in the 5:30 newscast. Taking a look at your early Wednesday morning drive with Jonathan Steele in the KOA Traffic Center.
6: That's good build up on I-25, although we are starting to see a little bit of a slowdown southbound to eastbound 270. Very typical there with that construction zone that's been set up for months. Backing up slightly, but I-25 up north still kind of sailing along as well as into downtown. Highway 85 at 112. A little bit of a delay developing there. There's an accident out in Aurora. It's along Sable. This is southbound at Ellsworth. That is just north of Alameda. It does look like things are kind of slow through the intersection there. So if you're heading out right now, be careful there on Sable at Ellsworth. Jonathan Steele on KOA 850 AM and 94.1 FM.
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3: 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Some scattered thunderstorms are expected across the area today and tomorrow. High temperatures still warm into the low 90s this afternoon. Overnight low around 60 degrees. We'll see a couple upper 80s the next couple of days. And then that heat dome is expected for the weekend as we could be back into the upper 90s. Currently, we're at 60 degrees here in Denver. The haze that has hung over the Denver area and much of the Front Range for the last several days will start to move south today.
0: You should notice much better air quality. As a matter of fact, we don't have air quality alerts in place for Wednesday because the air should look so much better.
3: Fox 31's chief meteorologist Dave Frazier says the entire state has also increased chances for thunderstorms through Friday. There's hope that some of those storms could drop rain on the wildfires. The Aspen Acres fire in southern Colorado, now at more than 93,000 acres burned. Operations chief Zach Fleming says crews are making progress in select areas.
1: Active all day. So the firefighters are in there mopping up around structures, securing the line, and spending quite a bit of time and energy in that area.
3: Some parts of Pueblo County are open for reentry, but people returning home need a reentry card from the Disaster Assistance Center in order to get through the checkpoints. More than 260 homes have burned. The Willow Creek fire near Leadville, now over 4,000 acres with 10% containment. Lake County Manager Candace Bryans says county commissioners are already thinking about how to support the community's recovery efforts.
2: We know that recovery doesn't start after this is over. It needs to start now with opportunities for them to work on how can we help our businesses weather the storm, our citizens get reengaged.
3: Brian says county commissioners are already preparing for debris removal, community recovery, and economic impacts. Just outside Ouray, the Gold Mountain Fire is now at more than 31,000 acres burned and 8% contained. And the 57,000-acre Ferris Fire in Dolores and Montezuma counties, 19% contained. We're also getting word of a large power outage along the western slope. KOA's Rob Dawson joins us live with the details.
7: Gina, there are 27,000 customers out of power in Eagle County, and nearly all of them are Holy Cross Energy customers. The utility says power is currently out in the entire Eagle Valley from Vail to Gypsum due to a lightning strike on the XL transmission line that brings power into the valley. The last update from about 2 a.m. from Holy Cross says XL is working to restore power to the valley, and they're hoping to have another update by 8 a.m. But again, if you're traveling through I-70, thinking about getting off at a place in Eagle County, you might want to consider that it might be in the dark right now. Reporting in the newsroom, Rob Dawson, KOA.
3: A Boulder County partnership doing its part to protect local communities from wildfires.
9: This week, Teen Corps members from Teams Inc. in Nederland are working to protect the Lafayette Gardens Mobile Home Park from wildfire. Wildfire partners Katie Polibicki says the program is funded by the county's wildfire mitigation tax.
20: And we really, you know, wanted to find a way to give back to the county and the community and help those who cannot help themselves.
9: She says the program offers mitigation work to underserved communities while also helping youth Corps students gain work and career experience. Connor Shreve, KOA.
3: Brent Metz, the former Mountain View town councilman, now getting 4 years of probation for the 2024 shooting of a teen who entered his property near Conifer looking for a spot to take homecoming photos. Parents of the teenagers involved in the case spoke up at his sentencing.
22: The grief and pain our family has endured continue every day.
24: What happened that day did not end when the bleeding stopped. It changed these boys forever.
3: Metz was found guilty of third-degree assault for shooting a teenager in the face. The Colorado State Shooting Association filing a lawsuit challenging Denver's assault weapons and high-capacity magazines ban. It's arguing that the government cannot restrict access to weapons that are not dangerous and unusual, and that firearms banned by Denver, like the AR-15, are owned by millions of people. Denver Mayor Mike Johnston says the city will defend the ban and that the law saves lives. President Trump says he believes the fragile ceasefire with Iran has ended.
26: As far as I'm concerned, it's over. I'll speak to our negotiators. They want to negotiate. They're good people. Steve Witkoff, Jared Kushner. But they have to come back to me. As far as I'm concerned, it's just a waste of time dealing with them. They're liars.
3: The president spoke at the NATO summit in Turkey. Iran has been targeting ships in the Strait of Hormuz, with the U.S. responding with dozens of strikes. The Treasury Department has also reimposed sanctions on the sale of Iranian oil, immediately sending the price of crude up. Windsor Lake closed until further notice after testing found toxic algae blooms in the water.
4: The town of Windsor says all recreational water activities, this includes water skiing and tubing, are off limits immediately. Paddleboarders and kayakers with permits can still use the lake, but they do so at their own risk. Officials are strongly discouraging anyone from entering the water until the toxic algae concerns are cleared. Carrie Mack, KOA.
3: Biologists sounding the alarm about a surge in whale deaths along the West Coast. The Center for Biological Diversity says this year is on track to be one of the deadliest years on record for whales on the West Coast from California up to Alaska. So far this year, at least 51 whales have died along the western coast. The Center for Biological Diversity says that if whale deaths continue at this rate, 2026 will end up being the second deadliest year on record for West Coast whales. And the first official Black Sabbath book, The Masters of Reality, Why Black Sabbath Matters, is on its way.
5: The book documents the history of the band from the late 60s until their final show at their Back to the Beginning concert. Limited edition copies have been signed by all four original members, including Ozzy Osbourne, who lent his signature to the book before he passed away in July of 2025. The Masters of Reality, Why Black Sabbath Matters, will be published in October. I'm Mark Nayfield.
3: From the Common Spirit Health KOA News Desk, I'm Gina Gontek on KOA. Keena Dixon joining us with the latest check of business and money news as gas prices remain much higher than when the war with Iran started.
8: And the Trump administration is trying to do something about that. The White House is now promoting the Freedom Fuel Network, an apparent marketing and promotional campaign to offer lower gas prices in the Philadelphia area. The network consists of more than 20 independent gas stations in Pennsylvania and New Jersey that have rebranded under the Freedom Fuel banner. The prices at participating stations are a bit lower than the national average. Last week, President Trump announced the network on Truth Social, saying a very smart retailer is stepping up to help lower gas prices for America's birthday. The particular retailer was not named. The cost for a gallon of gas in Colorado this morning is $3.66, with the national average at around $3.80 a gallon. Airlines in the United States are shelling out more money on fuel. They spent more than $6.5 billion on jet fuel in May, according to new government data. That's 84% higher than a year ago. It's the second month in a row that fuel costs have topped $6 billion. Most carriers have responded to higher fuel costs by raising fares and fees and reducing flight schedules. The New York Times reports airline ticket prices have gone up 27% in the past year, in large part due to the war in Iran and supply chain issues for oil in the Strait of Hormuz. The nation's three biggest airlines want you to be happy when you fly. That is, if you have enough money.
10: How you get from point A to point B on the three biggest airlines in the country is a very different experience for those who can afford to fly premium versus those of us in economy. Delta, American, and United all say they're investing more into the premium experience for those in business and first class, including chef-designed menus and gift bags that include luxury skincare products. The airlines make far more money on those more expensive business and first class seats than they do when the entire cabin of cheap seats is full up with the rest of us, so expect the trend to continue. Sherry Preston, ABC News.
8: Stock futures are down this morning around 1% for all three major indices. This stemming from the overnight news with President Trump indicating the ceasefire is over with Iran. You're up to date on the latest business and money news.
3: Jonathan Steele joining us with a look at our early Wednesday morning drive in the KOA Traffic Center.
6: Yeah, we're still building in pretty good shape, although we've got a bit of a slowdown developing up north because of a crash that occurred southbound right before the Boulder Turnpike. It was in the HOV lane. All the motorists in those vehicles, there were three of them, they got out, looked at their bumpers, shook their heads, got back in their cars, and drove away. So very little damage, not enough to report it. So they are out of there, but they have created a bit of a slowdown in from Thornton Parkway or so down towards that area. And, of course, that ramp getting onto eastbound 270 is jamming back onto I-25, so it may stay pretty slow from this point on. 270 still looks pretty good, though. East side, not too bad. 225 is wide open, but there is an accident out of Aurora on Sable. It's southbound through the intersection at Ellsworth. That's just north of Alameda. Jonathan Steele on KOA 850 AM and 94.1 FM.
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8: There's very little quit in this Rockies team this year, even against the best team in baseball. It's a pleasant change for fans who have frustratingly watched this team for the past four seasons. Down 3-1 in the eighth inning last night to the Dodgers, Jake McCarthy utilizing some small ball to create offense.
13: Puts a bunt down, fielded by Muncy. The only play is to first, and the game is tied. Nobody covering third. The ball gets away and goes into the camera bay, and Tyler Freeman is going to score.
8: Jack Corrigan on the KOA Rockies Radio Network. That gave the Rockies a 4-3 lead. They held on to beat the two-time defending champs. Michael Lorenzen returned to his native Southern California and had one of his best starts of the season, giving up two earned runs on six hits in six innings of work. The Rockies and Dodgers wrap up their series tonight with the rubber match. KOA coverage starts at 7:30. Deion Sanders is primed for his fourth season at the head of Colorado's football program, and it's put up or shut up time for the Buffs, coming off a disappointing 3-9 season. A USA Today poll agrees, saying CU will finish 15th in the Big 12 this season, with only Iowa State having a worse record. Preseason polls don't mean anything, and Coach Prime reiterated that during Big 12 Media Day.
16: Just because our guys were snubbed off a poll that's probably not going to be consistent with the end of the season. Let's digress a bit and think about Georgia Tech. Let's think about going to Atlanta and handling our business on Thursday nights and then in front of the whole world and that being our stage.
8: Coach Prime's best season was 2 years ago when the Buffs went 9-3 and Travis Hunter won the Heisman. The Buffs will open the season at Georgia Tech on September 3rd. Two new sports are coming to the Winter Olympics in 2030. The French Alps Games will now feature free ride skiing and snowboarding, a growing sport boosted by social media videos of skiers and snowboarders testing dangerous runs down cliff sides like Colbitz Couloir in Wyoming. The sport gives competitors the freedom to choose their line down the mountain. Synchronized skating is also making its debut, essentially operating like synchronized swimming in the Summer Games with nine-figure skaters dancing on the ice. I'm Keenan Dixon on KOA, home of the Buffs, Broncos, and Rockies, and KOA Sports today at 3.
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7: KOA News Time, 546. Today, day three of the preliminary hearing for Tyler Robinson, the man accused of killing Turning Point USA founder Charlie Kirk. Fox's Chanley Painter has more on what prosecutors claim Robinson did on that day.
8: Investigator says he changes clothes at one point, he grabs Chick-fil-A at one point, and then he also allegedly puts the murder weapon in his long pants and walks with a limp to where Charlie Kirk is before the shooting.
7: The suspect has not yet entered a plea and could face the death penalty if convicted. A shifting building on Manhattan's east side reportedly stabilized.
9: Workers on the 21st floor had started to notice that those columns were starting to buckle and those steel beam boxes were beginning to bend. Crews have been shoring up the building, adding additional support to the columns. But yesterday morning, emergency crews, they rushed to the scene trying to avoid a possible collapse.
7: That's ABC's Phil Tate. About 27,000 customers without power in the high country this morning. A reported lightning strike and substation work resulted in an outage for the Vail Valley yesterday afternoon, affecting customers along the I-70 corridor, including Vail, Avon, Gypsum, and Eagle. Holy Cross Energy says Xcel is continuing to work to restore the power. An illness caused by an intestinal parasite on the rise in our state. The State Department of Public Health and Environment has seen a 23% increase in cyclosporiasis cases compared to the same time last year. It's an illness caused by a parasite found in contaminated food and water and is usually discovered after international travel. The CDC also reporting an increase in the cases since May 1st, with 145 cases in 17 states. And a donation milestone at saving lives. 72-year-old Chris Orr is now the first woman in Colorado to donate 90 gallons of blood.
10: Yeah, I'm sure for 100, and that'll be in about three and a half years. Just so thankful that I can do that, that I can give in that way.
7: She began donating blood back in 1975 to honor two family members and has donated more than 730 times, which she thinks has helped over 1,800 people. Coming up, we'll go live to Turkey with the latest on the NATO summit in just a minute. Taking a look at your early Wednesday morning drive first with Jonathan Steele in the KOA Traffic Center.
0: Yeah, building up in pretty good shape. Still seeing some slowdowns up north coming in from 104th Avenue, actually, now. It's sluggish. And then as you get down towards the Boulder Turnpike, that left side of the highway is jamming. That's the ramp lane to get on to eastbound 270. With that construction, it is backed up on I-25. Westbound I-76 to southbound 25, the ramp is fairly slow. 270 is getting busier also east coming off I-76. Just to about York or so, the east side looks good, although we're starting to see an increase on I-70 as well as Pena, the ramp from I-70 eastbound as you head into the airport. 225 still doing pretty well. There's an accident still working on Sable at Ellsworth. That's southbound through the intersection. Some slight delays there. Jonathan Steele on KOA 850 AM and 94.1 FM.
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7: KOA News Time, 550. Gina Gondek on Colorado's Morning News. President Trump says the fragile ceasefire with Iran is over.
11: They're liars. They're cheats. They're sick people. They've hurt their people. They killed 54,000 people as of now that were protesting. You know, when people say, how come they haven't taken over? They can't take over because they're dead.
7: He made those remarks as the president is entering the final day of the NATO summit, and American forces launched powerful strikes against Iran in response to the attacks on vessels from the Strait of Hormuz. Joining us live from Turkey with the latest on the NATO summit is Fox News Radio's Jonathan Savage. Jonathan, appreciate your time as always. What else did we really hear from President Trump when it came to the latest with Iran and the negotiations?
12: Hi, Gina. Yeah, good morning. Certainly, the conflict in Iran and the president's long-held grievances are threatening to overshadow this summit, which is meant to focus on European defense spending. We heard President Trump really lay verbally into the Iranian leadership, calling them scum, sick people, liars, and cuckoo. No doubt increasing doubts that negotiations on a peace deal that are taking place as we speak are going to succeed. He did say of his negotiating team, they can talk, but I think they're wasting their time. Now, perhaps this is a repeat of the carrot and stick approach we've seen from President Trump in the past, clearly leaving the door slightly open for negotiation, but making it clear that he's losing patience.
7: What we've seen so far, what you've seen live in Turkey, the dynamic, maybe the possible tensions at the NATO summit with President Trump and, like you mentioned, European countries when it comes to defense spending. We've heard a lot about Iran, but the back and forth between saying that these countries don't contribute enough to their own defense spending.
12: Yeah, earlier we saw President Trump have a media availability, answer some questions from journalists alongside the NATO Secretary General Mark Rutte. And it's a slightly awkward situation because the two men sit there, President Trump airs his unhappiness with NATO member countries. Mark Rutte, who is overseeing the organization, trying to hold everything together with a kind of fixed smile on his face, praising President Trump, but also at the same time gently pushing back on some of his assertions, saying that in terms of Iran, there were just a few isolated incidents where European countries refused to help, saying that European countries are massively increasing their spending, calling it the Trump trillion. A slightly awkward situation, but the two men, Mark Rutte and Donald Trump, certainly do seem to get along.
7: The fate of Greenland, also in the conversation again. What did we hear from the president as of late?
12: Yeah, it was yesterday when President Trump was with the Turkish leader, Recep Tayyip Erdogan, when he once again brought up Greenland, but he was asked about it at the very end of this news conference, and he said, the U.S. should control Greenland, not Denmark, raising something that really had been swept under the carpet. And we thought that NATO had got together an action plan to secure Greenland and assuage President Trump's concerns. His concerns clearly still exist. This morning, Danish Prime Minister Mette Frederiksen said Greenland is not for sale. She said we are ready to defend every inch of NATO, including our own territory. And she made it clear she expects NATO to be on her side.
7: Jonathan, what does the rest of the agenda really look like for today, the final day of the NATO summit? Maybe just remind people the overall goal, because we're hearing all these other topics that maybe sometimes aren't really brought up when it comes to this NATO summit.
12: Yeah, this goal was about putting into practice last year's promise that most members made to spend eventually 5% of their GDP on NATO's defence. And this summit was about putting those promises into action. And now I'm currently in the press conference hall waiting for the press conferences to begin, Secretary General Mark Rutte and then President Trump. And certainly Mark Rutte will want to focus our attention on that topic, which he says is a big win for President Trump. The president himself is thought to be meeting Ukrainian leader Volodymyr Zelensky and then the Syrian president after that before he gives his press conference in what we're told is going to be about an hour and a half from now.
7: Live from Turkey at the NATO summit, it's Fox News Radio's Jonathan Savage. Jonathan, thank you.
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7: Lots of sunshine and seasonal temps in the low 90s today, followed by some storms firing up later on this afternoon, some of which could become strong to severe. I'm Fox 31 Pinpoint Weather Team meteorologist Kylie Burse.
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7: KOA News Time, 5:58. Wrapping up the show here on Colorado's Morning News. I'm running out of verbs that involve just limping.
3: We need to go to a thesaurus website, yeah. Figure it out.
7: Shuffling.
3: Yeah.
7: Because all the verbs.
3: Grunting.
7: Yeah, right. Struggling.
3: Struggling.
7: Hi, Ross.
3: Well, hi.
7: How
3: one,
7: you doing?
3: One day at a time. Yeah, if whatever you're going to do, like with the sage and the witch doctor and stuff, you should probably, I got a story for you. So you should probably
5: tell you the story later, but
7: wait,
5: you should probably
7: more
5: do that.
7: More bad news?
5: Uh-huh.
7: Are you serious?
5: Not for me.
7: For someone else?
5: Yeah.
7: In the building?
5: No.
7: Okay. But
5: I'll tell you more later, yeah. But you should probably get the sage right away.
7: Okay, great. I was in my workout class yesterday,
5: right,
7: and
5: away.
7: I was just thinking, I was like, man, it's going to be just one, something like this. We're balancing on blocks and things, and this is going to be it.
5: Mm-hmm.
7: I was like, I'm next.
5: I wouldn't wait. There is a heck of a lot to talk about today. The NATO summit that Gina has mentioned and just did an interview about has a lot of really interesting topics going on, right? So you know about Ukraine. You know about NATO needing to spend more money. Trump wants them to. Greenland. There's all kinds of stuff going on there. There's very interesting politics going on in Maine with the whole Graham Plattner thing. And there's just, well, frankly, there's an immense amount of stuff to talk about. And I kind of let Gina down yesterday, and I want to remedy that today, or maybe it was 2 days in a row. Well, we just absolutely positively have to get and will get to Neil the Seal today. So you're listening to Ross on the News with Gina. Keep it right here.
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7: KOA News Time, 6 o'clock. I'm Gina Gundek. The Front Range has been dealing with poor air quality due to the smoke from the wildfires, but Fox 31's meteorologist Dave Frazier says that will all change today.
23: The wind is going to turn and come out of the north, and what this is going to do is it's going to push the smoke into southern Colorado and thin it out.
7: With the shift in the wind direction comes the chance for thunderstorms all across the state. And there is some hope that some of those storms will be producing rain that could help in the firefighting efforts.

0: Just outside Ouray, the Gold Mountain Fire, more than 31,000 acres burned and 8% contained. And the 57,000-acre Ferris Fire in Dolores and Montezuma counties is 19% contained. Some power has been restored on the western slope. KOA's Rob Dawson joins live with an update.
1: And Gina, power restoration is actually moving along pretty quickly with only about 8,000 customers in Eagle County out of power now. Just 30 minutes ago, it was closer to 27,000 customers. This largely affected Holy Cross Energy customers. And the utility says lightning hit an XL transmission line that brings power into Eagle Valley and to Holy Cross Energy. Thousands of customers between Vail and Gypsum had the outage. The good news is power restoration is bringing the outage numbers down pretty rapidly. Reporting in the newsroom, Rob Dawson, KOA.
0: The U.S. Iran ceasefire appears to be over. Speaking at the NATO summit in Turkey, President Trump said while American negotiators are continuing to try to make progress with Iran, he's skeptical.
2: They're sick people. They're led by sick people. And they're vicious, violent people.
0: The president's comments come as fresh attacks have kicked up tensions across the Middle East, with Iran targeting ships transiting the Strait of Hormuz and the U.S. striking dozens of targets in response. In sports, the Rockies were down 3-1 in the eighth inning last night, but rallied to beat the Dodgers 4-3. Rubber match of the series tonight in L.A. Our KOA coverage of that game begins at 7:30. On Wall Street, stock futures plummeting as President Trump says the ceasefire with Iran is over. Dow futures are now down 511 points. S&P down 53 points. NASDAQ futures down 306. U.S. crude oil prices higher, around $74 a barrel. AAA puts the national gas average at $3.80 a gallon. Colorado is around $3.66. And the cost of a forever stamp is going up yet again. On Sunday, a first-class forever stamp will go up 4 cents from 78 cents to 82 cents. 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Fox 31 pinpoint weather could see those scattered thunderstorms moving in today and tomorrow. It'll still stay hot with high temperature in the low 90s this afternoon. Overnight low around 60 degrees, upper 80s come tomorrow. Currently it's 65 in Denver. From the Common Spirit Health KOA News Desk, I'm Gina Gontek on KOA. Jonathan Steele joining us with a look at our drive in the KOA Traffic Center.
3: Yeah, and I'm currently looking at an accident out to the east side on I-70. This is going to be westbound at Peoria. It's a semi-rig that's involved. They're in the second lane from the left. There's a car that was spun around, and now he's facing the wrong way right in front of the semi. Folks are getting to the far left lane and certainly keeping to the right to get around it, but very slow, and it's already backed up to Chambers, and backups certainly are going to be pretty bad here shortly, all the way back past Peña, I'm sure. We got a fair amount of traffic coming out from that end east and then heading west through the accident scene. So be careful, add some time there. 270, I-76 jamming a little bit. North end I-25, a little bit busier down from 104th Avenue. Jonathan Steele on KOA, 850 AM and 94.1 FM.
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6: All right, happy Wednesday. Let's do this. I'm Ross. That's Gina, producer Shannon behind the glass. Thanks for spending a little time with us. We always very much appreciate your company. I would like to just start with a little bit of audio from President Trump at the NATO summit in Ankara, Turkey. Most people have heard of Istanbul, not as many heard of Ankara, which is actually the capital. And this NATO summit, so I'm always very interested in this stuff. I think you know I majored in college, I majored in foreign policy. So I love this stuff. But I will say this particular NATO summit seems very consequential already. There are some very big topics, very big disagreements, things that are not just kind of simmering on the back burner, things that need to be dealt with in the next year or two or three. Yeah, there'll be some of these things as well. But there are issues that need to be dealt with now, Iran being the main thing. And I don't recall if I mentioned it on the show yesterday, but Iran had fired some missiles or drones, I don't know which, at some ships that were going through.

0: the Strait of Hormuz, but on the south side of the Strait. So part of what's been going on since this memorandum of understanding, which clearly is more like a memorandum of misunderstanding, was put into place, is that Iran thinks that they have and should have and will have control over the Strait of Hormuz, even to the point of imposing tolls for ships going through it. And in order to achieve that, they are trying to enforce that ships must transit the strait through a particular relatively narrow, I mean, the whole strait is quite narrow as oceans, as bodies of, you know, seawater go. It's only 21 miles or so at its narrowest. But Iran wants ships to transit through a much narrower section of that toward the north near Iran that Iran can control. And so as ships are going along more near the southern coast near Oman, Iran doesn't like that. They fired at some ships. Trump got a little upset with that, as he should. And Trump launched some retaliation strikes against Iran, and then Iran launched some strikes that I don't appear to have done any damage, but against American military installations across the Middle East. I'm not sure if Iran also attacked, you know, Kuwaiti. I mean, they attacked American presence in Kuwait and in Bahrain. I don't know if they attacked actual Kuwaiti and Bahraini infrastructure. I don't know about that, but it doesn't really matter. Point is, the missiles are flying again. Now, Trump has said a lot of things about the Iranian regime. You will recall after he, Israel, killed off the entire Iranian leadership pretty much in one strike when they were dumb enough to meet above ground all together in one place. Then we kind of did it again and killed off another group of them. And now there's this third group in there that Trump has repeatedly said, you know, these guys are better and they're smart. And, you know, I think we can work with them. I don't know why Trump ever thought that. And maybe he didn't really. Maybe it was just sort of his trying to be good cop in the negotiations. But it's all kind of breaking down now. So here's a little bit of Trump from Ankara just several hours ago.
1: So they've been troubled for 47 years, and we took out their first set of leaders, we took out their second set of leaders. They want to take out the U.S. leader, me. I'm on every list. I saw things this morning, I'm on every single one of their lists. And so far, I guess I've been a little bit lucky, but that maybe doesn't last very long, because that's the way it goes. But we have great people. But these are evil, sick people, and we have to rid their cancer. Their cancer. And you know what you do? You got to cut out cancer early. Man, that's
0: some strong language. Even for Trump, that's some strong language. Now, I've been saying, and our friend Leland Vittert, who's on the show with us from time to time, including yesterday, has been saying, and many other people who have paid close attention to the Middle East for a long time have been saying, that the obviously anything is possible. Anything can play out in any way, especially in that part of the world. But many of us have been saying that the most likely thing is a return to hostilities, because Iran would not abide by the rules. They would not abide by an agreement. They would not abide by anything. And part of the problem, and I think Trump may be starting to realize this now, but part of the problem is that President Trump really mishandled much of the war from the very beginning, including right at the beginning when he said it would last 4 to 6 weeks, which violated his own criticisms of previous presidents who put timetables on things. He shouldn't have done that. And then he was just far too eager to reach an agreement, and everybody could see it. Right. It reminds you of the scene, you know, so you're telling me there's a chance. Right. And he just seemed like, you know, like this smitten high school boy hoping that the cute girl would go to the dance with him. And that's a real demonstration of weakness. And so Iran thinks that because of American domestic politics, that Trump wants a deal more than he wants whatever his claimed outcome is regarding nuclear weapons or anything else. And Trump has certainly behaved that way, although maybe in Trump's mind he thought he could have both. To give him the benefit of the doubt for a second, maybe in Trump's mind he thought he could have a deal that achieved his primary goal of denuclearizing Iran and having them stop terrorizing their neighborhood. But that was never likely, and now it seems like it's all blowing up, and literally and figuratively, and Trump has said that it seems to him that the ceasefire is over. And you know what? I'm glad it's over, because we are never going to get a good result until we prove once and for all to Iran that they are not winning.
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3: KOA News Time, 6:19. The Aspen Acres fire west of Pueblo, topping 93,500 acres burned and is only 16% contained. Firefighters encountered less favorable weather conditions on the northern end of the fire yesterday, as over 1,600 crew members are continuing to battle the blaze. Meanwhile, new evacuations were issued last night for residents in Dolores County due to the Ferris fire in southwest Colorado. It has grown to 57,300 acres and is 19% contained. Also, the Ouray County Sheriff's Office is allowing some residents to return to their homes this morning who have been impacted by the Gold Mountain fire, but it's still only 7% contained and topping 31,400 acres. The Willow fire near Leadville, now 10% contained after scorching more than 4,300 acres. Leadville District Ranger Patrick Mercer says firefighters still have a long road ahead.
9: Fire's going to do certain things out there over time. This is going to be a marathon, could be a marathon, and in some ways more than others. We're all going through that marathon together.
3: About 680 crew members are battling the Willow fire. And there's a new, much smaller wildfire burning in El Paso County. The vegetation fire broke out just southwest of Cheyenne Mountain State Park in the area of Rock Creek Canyon Road, west of Highway 115. It's only about 5 acres, but the Colorado Springs Fire Department says it's burning in heavy fuels. Pre-evacuation notices have been issued for some affected areas of El Paso County. We'll get more coming up at 6:30 from the Common Spirit Health KOA News Desk. I'm Gina Contact on KOA. A look at your drive with Jonathan Steele in the KOA Traffic Center.
10: Here, I got some activity out here. The accident out to the east on I-70 westbound at Peoria, center lane, semi and a car. It is backed up to Pena. It's pretty solid jamming in there. You can get by to the far left lane, but it's best probably to keep as far right as you can. There's three lanes that are getting around it, but it is quite a tie-up that's been developing there. 270 and I-76 getting busier. Now, up in Brighton, we've got an accident. It looks like a vehicle that rolled into the median. It's on its top. This is in between Bromley and Highway 7, but both directions are really tied up in there out of Brighton, again, on Highway 85. And we had some construction up north also, northbound 25 at Highway 7. They were blocking up the left portion of the roadway. I'm not sure what's going on. They just drove away, but it did back up a little bit if you're pushing yourself or you're heading that way, pushing up north to Highway 7. Jonathan Steele, KOA 850 AM and 94.1 FM.
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8: good morning. Let me talk for a couple of minutes about what's going on with the Republican nomination for governor here in Colorado. And I know there are some folks out there, there are some folks of a particular political persuasion that are very, very sensitive to elections that take a long time to call and that are worried about shenanigans during that time. The Denver Post had I thought, a useful article talking about why some of these votes are still being counted. The main thing that's going on is that for voters who submit ballots, and here in Colorado, I'm sure you know, when you submit your ballot, you put it in an envelope and you sign the envelope. Now, if you forget to sign the envelope, or if whoever is inspecting the signatures thinks that the signature on the envelope does not match the signature that they have on record for you, or if there's some other kind of voter verification issue, whatever that might be, you have until tonight to what's called cure that ballot. So you have until tonight to be in touch with the elections department in your county, I guess it is. I'm not an expert. If there's a problem with your ballot, they would have gotten in touch with you and fix up whatever that is so that your vote will then be counted. So it's not allowing new ballots on this aspect. It's not allowing new ballots to come in that weren't in before. It's not somebody saying, oh, I meant to drop this off and I didn't. No, these are ballots that were received on time, but typically there was a signature problem. There is also, the deadline is actually also today. I don't like this part, although I understand it. But today is the deadline for county clerks to receive ballots mailed from overseas, including by military personnel, but also by people who are registered to vote in Colorado, but are not in Colorado right now. Today is actually the deadline to receive those ballots. And I understand a lot of folks might not like that deadline being so far after the election. Take it up with the legislature. I'm not here to defend that. But as of late yesterday, Victor Marx led Barb Kirkmeyer by a little over 1,900 votes. And it's not changing very much. And at this point, you would think that Marx is the winner. I also want to make sure you're clear on one thing. As it stands right now, there will not be an automatic recount. And it's a little bit tricky because you hear people talk about an automatic recount at a margin of less than 0.5%. And right now, the vote count is roughly 39.8% for Marx to 39.5% for Kirkmeyer, which is, 0.3% or something like that, which seems like less than 0.5% and therefore triggering a recount. But that is not the Colorado law. The Colorado law is for an automatic recount, the margin has to be less than 0.5% of the number of votes received by whoever is in the lead. Okay? And so in this case, whoever is in the lead has about 40% of the vote. So 0.5% of that would be around 0.2% of the vote. And right now, we're not there. So as it stands, if it ended here, Marx would be the winner and there would not be a recount. I would have to think that's going to end up being the situation with so few votes left to count. But whatever happens, of course, we at KOA will make sure you know.
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16: In the 2026 FIFA World Cup, Lionel Messi and Argentina pulled off a stunning comeback to beat Egypt 3-2 after being down 2-0 late in the second half. In the second game, Switzerland advanced to the quarterfinals for the first time in 72 years after beating Colombia in penalty kicks. 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And in the NBA, a massive 6-team trade late yesterday, headlined by Chris Middleton heading to the Wizards on a 3-year sign and trade, and D'Angelo Russell going to the Memphis Grizzlies. The elaborate deal also involved the Dallas Mavericks, Detroit Pistons, Milwaukee Bucks, and LA Clippers, shuffling key players like Caris LeVert to Milwaukee, John Collins, Gary Harris, and Taurean Prince to Detroit. I'm Andy West with your iHeartRadio Sports Report.
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2: 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It's blocking that adenosine. You're going to feel alert and awake. It's got that adrenaline going, and it's rewarding you with the dopamine. I mentioned the vicious cycle, the inevitable crash.
3: Right.
2: Like any stimulant drug, and you want more of it. 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All right, how about some health benefits?
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3: Yeah.
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9: KOA News Time, 6:32. I'm Gina Gondek. The haze that's hung over the Denver area and much of the Front Range for the last several days will begin to move south today.
10: You should notice much better air quality. As a matter of fact, we don't have air quality alerts in place for Wednesday because the air should look so much better.
9: Fox 31's chief meteorologist Dave Frazier says the entire state has also seen increased chances for thunderstorms through Friday. There's hope that some of those storms could drop some rain on the wildfires. The Aspen Acres fire in southern Colorado is now more than 93,000 acres. Operations chief Zach Fleming says crews are making progress in select areas.
11: Active all day. So the firefighters are in there mopping up around structures, securing the line, and spending quite a bit of time and energy in that area.
9: KOA's Nia Bender covering the Aspen Acres fire this morning and joins us live from Custer County. And Nia, it looks like you've been able to talk with some of the residents in the area early this morning. What have you heard from them?
12: Well, actually, you were talking about how the wind is going to shift and the air is going to improve since I talked to you last, a half hour ago. The wind did indeed shift, and I do have a clear view of the fire. I am at Highway 96 and Siloam Road, which is just outside of Wetmore. And so I did speak to one resident. He said it does look like it's improved a little since last night. You can still see the fire. You still see plenty of areas just a teeny bit south of where we're at. And you have a clear view right now because everything is kind of, you know, improved as far as air goes. But at this point, it sort of feels like they may be safer over here. Now, the National Guard is posted all along Highway 96, and they're just making sure that people are staying out of the area. But for right now, I'd almost say it's improved a little since I even got here this morning.
9: It's good news. We'll continue to follow the latest, Nia. Thank you for your time. The Willow Creek fire near Leadville, now over 4,000 acres and 10% contained. Lake County Manager Candace Bryan says county commissioners are already thinking about how to support community recovery efforts.
13: We know that recovery doesn't start after this is over. It needs to start now with opportunities for them to work on how can we help our businesses weather the storm, our citizens get reengaged.
9: Meanwhile, just outside Ouray, the Gold Mountain fire is at more than 31,000 acres, 8% contained, and the 57,000-acre Ferris Fire in Dolores and Montezuma counties is now 19% contained. President Trump says while his negotiators will continue talking with Iran, he believes the ceasefire deal is over.
14: To me, I think it's over. I don't want to deal with them anymore. They're scum.
9: The president speaking at the NATO summit in Turkey. Iran has been targeting ships in the Strait of Hormuz, with the U.S. responding with dozens of strikes. The Treasury Department also reimposing sanctions on the sale of Iranian oil, immediately sending the price of crude back up. In sports, the Rockies were down 3-1 in the eighth inning last night, but rallied to beat the Dodgers 4-3. The rubber match of the series is tonight in L.A. Our KOA coverage of that game begins at 7:30. On Wall Street, stock futures sharply lower as President Trump says the ceasefire is over. Dow futures are now down 448 points. S&P down 76 points. NASDAQ

0: Futures down 262. And U.S. crude oil prices are higher, right around $73 a barrel. Fox 31 pinpoint weather. Some scattered storms possible throughout the area today with the chance of some becoming severe. High temperatures still hot into the low 90s. Overnight low around 60 degrees. Right now at 65 in Denver. From the Common Spirit Health KOA News Desk, I'm Gina Gottdeck on KOA. A look at your drive with Jonathan Steele in the KOA Traffic Center.
1: Yeah, we've had a bunch of problems out here this morning. The accident out to the east there, I-70 westbound at Peoria, has been moved over to the side of the highway. It did back up to Tower. It's still running a little rough there, and it's affecting Pena, trying to make your way on to I-70, as well as northbound 225 to westbound. We've got a rollover accident up in Brighton on Highway 85. It sits in between, it looks like Bromley Lane and Highway 7. That's right at about Bridge Street. Now, the vehicle in question is on its top, sitting in the median, but all the crews have been blocking up the left lane. When they got to the scene, there was no one in the car at all, so someone may have fled the scene after rolling that vehicle. They're still hanging out there, and that's definitely causing a big delay. I-76 tying up from Highway 85 back to the 270 interchange, and we still have some slowing up north. Northbound 25 in the area of Highway 7, Northwest Parkway area. We had some construction initially, and now it looks like maybe an accident off to the side of the highway, so it's keeping it a little sluggish. One other crash down on Santa Fe at Hampton. Looks like it's southbound with some delays. Jonathan Steele on KOA 850 AM and 94.1 FM.
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3: All right, Gina, what do you have in mind to do now that we have learned that leg injuries can be contagious? You were talking about sage. Uh-huh. And for people who don't know the sage thing, can you explain that? Because people may just hear you talking about a spice.
0: Sure. Are people going to think I'm crazy?
3: No, actually, we did this. My wife had some Buddhist Cambodian monks come to one of our previous houses right when we moved in and do a whole blessing ceremony that involved something like saging, which is a little more of a Native American thing, but in that direction. So okay. At least I won't think you're crazy.
0: Okay, that's good. That's all that matters. I have also done it to like new apartment complexes, or like sometimes when we feel like we got some bad juju around, we'll have a little bundle of sage and just burn it and kind of walk around the area with it. I probably don't do it properly, which might be worse, but just in case there's any negative energy or broken legs or things that have been plaguing the KOA newsroom, mm-hmm. We just make sure we get rid of it.
3: Yeah. So it's like it's like a bundle of sage,
0: yeah.
3: and you light it on fire and it smolders.
0: Yep. Mm-hmm.
3: Right? And you just put the smoke around the place and it clears out the bad energy and so on. Now, I never thought that leg injuries were contagious. It's not Ebola, right? It's not COVID. Uh-huh. It's not even a bad idea. It's just a leg injury, right? So my leg got hurt.
0: Uh-huh.
3: Then Dragon's leg got hurt.
0: Uh-huh.
3: And then 2 days ago, my friend, I'll just use his first name. My friend Jess, who runs my favorite stereo store, came over to my house and we were listening to my stereo a little bit and he was helping me put the speakers in the right position and stuff like that. He emailed me at midnight last night. I didn't see the email till this morning. He also teaches martial arts. In one of his martial arts classes, he was teaching somebody. The person he was teaching fell and landed on the outside of Jess's knee, and he heard a pop.
0: And he was
3: emailing me from the emergency room, and I don't have another email from him yet. He was waiting to get a CT or an MRI or something. So now I'm thinking I'm like the Typhoid Mary of leg injuries.
0: I think it's you. Yeah. Maybe we don't even have to sage the studio. We kind of have to walk around you.
3: Can you sage a person?
0: Uh-huh. I do. Yeah.
3: Whatever it is, I need it. Uh-huh. For everybody out there who's, you know, a prayerful person,
0: yeah,
3: or a whatever. I don't know, man. Something's not right. Something's really not right.
0: So was that considered a good hit by his student? in his class?
3: So it was accidental. Jess was sort of teaching the guy, and as part of whatever, Jess kind of knocked the guy down, and he accidentally just fell or tripped onto the outside of his knee. So, folks, whatever you can do to ameliorate the Ross's leg curse, you know, just let us know. But I think Sage would be a fine start. Yeah.
0: I'd love to get someone like super witchy in here.
3: Oh, wouldn't that be great? Okay, let's invite that.
0: Yeah.
3: Go ahead. Tell people what exactly are you looking for?
0: I don't know. We need somebody who is just top tier witchiness.
3: Yeah.
0: You know.
3: Yeah, a witch,
0: owns
3: a shaman.
0: A store in Manitou Springs, that title of witchiness just like believes in everything.
3: In everything. All the crystals, all the sage.
0: All of it. Bring it all in.
3: Yeah.
0: And we got to do something for Ross to make sure that this leg injury plague doesn't continue.
3: Yeah, it's almost like an exorcism, but not in the Victor Marx kind of way. Yeah, so I love that idea.
0: Perfect.
3: I love that idea. If you are or you know somebody who does this stuff, preferably with a shop in Manitou Springs, which shows your level of commitment, as Gina said, I think I was going to say I think I need help. It's not so much that I need help; it's that everyone who comes into contact with me needs help.
0: Right.
3: Uh huh. Oh, my gosh. All right. A listener said, Ross, how much of the loss that Barb Kirkmeyer is facing is due to you using the airwaves to suggest that people should consider voting in the Democratic primary if they are unaffiliated? Do you think you might have swayed a couple of thousand voters? That's a fair question. Yeah, multiple people saying call Victor Marx and he can cast out my demons. Right. Exactly. Ross, you and your radio friend are pretty weird if you communicate through email rather than text. I know we're old. Actually, he's young. I'm old. And I don't know why he emailed me actually instead of texting. Maybe he knew I was asleep and thought I'd be more likely to see the email. 250 years ago, the Catholic Church would have burned Gina at the stake. Why? For sage?
0: Yeah, probably.
3: Probably.
0: Yep.
3: Yeah. But they would have burned me at the stake too. I mean, I'm Jewish, so they'd, right? Like, they'll just put us both up there, light us both on fire, right? And then they'd have to go look for two different radio hosts, which would be their loss. So where were we? So how much of the loss that Barb Kirkmeyer is facing do I take the blame for? Now, I've actually asked myself this question, and I think it's a perfectly legit question, because I did go on the air more than once on my own, and then also with John Caldera, who wrote an opinion piece saying the exact same thing for the Gazette, saying that we're going to vote in the Democratic primary. So if I had thought that the race for the Republican nomination for governor was going to be this close, would I have done it differently? And the answer is maybe if I had also thought that the race for attorney general in particular on the Democratic side was going to be so not close. One of the main reasons I wanted to vote on the Democratic side was to vote for Michael Dougherty for attorney general. But he came in second, but it wasn't a close second. And I didn't care very much which Democrat won the nomination for governor. I have a hard time telling between them. And so while I did vote in that race, and I'm not going to tell you who I voted for, I didn't care very much. So, you know, had I known that the Republican one was going to be that close, would I have done something different, said something different? I did endorse Kirkmeyer, but I also said, I'm not going to vote in that race. That's a tough call, because part of me wants Kirkmeyer to win. Obviously, she's the only Republican in that race who is a reasonable candidate. But part of me wants the Colorado Republican Party to give up this kind of relatively slow descent into meaninglessness and to once and for all completely implode. And part of me kind of hopes Victor Marx wins the nomination, because I think he will lose by either the most or second most in Colorado history. The biggest loss ever for governor is 34%. Second biggest, I think, is 29%. Last time, Heidi lost by 19%. I think Victor Marks could set a new record. My over-under for how much Victor Marks loses by, if it's him, is I'm going to say 28%. And so I kind of want to see that, because the Colorado Republican Party deserves everything that happens to them when they let people like Victor Marks have such an influence, when they let people like Dave Williams have such an influence, when they let people like Joe Altman, even though he didn't become chairman of the party, have such an influence. These are people who have no business having any prominence. I'm not saying they shouldn't be allowed, but the fact that any party would let people like these be prominent in their party shows that that party needs to be blown up. And so part of me doesn't really mind that much if Barb Kirkmeyer loses, even though it's much worse for down ballot Republicans who are in races that potentially could be won, but won't be if Victor Marks is the nominee at the top of the ticket.
0: AOA News Time, 6:46.
4: To me, I think it's over. I don't want to deal with them anymore. They're scum.
0: President Trump speaking about the state of the memorandum of understanding with Iran while attending the NATO summit in Turkey.
5: The president's comments follow another round of U.S. military strikes targeting Iran. They came after three more tankers were attacked transiting the Strait of Hormuz.
4: They're liars. They're cheats. They're sick people.
5: As far as President Trump is concerned, the ceasefire with Iran is over, but he will let his negotiators continue to talk to the Iranians. In Ankara, Turkey, Jonathan Savage, Fox News.
0: Trump will also be meeting with Ukrainian President Zelensky today at the NATO summit after more deadly Russian strikes in Kyiv over the past week. And the president again calling for U.S. control of Greenland, threatening to pull all U.S. forces out of Europe because the continent's opposition to the idea.
4: That's what hurt my relationship with NATO, because Greenland doesn't help Denmark. Denmark doesn't spend money to really help Greenland, but it's an important part for the United States. And it's surrounded by China ships and Russian ships.
0: Greenland, a semi-autonomous territory controlled by Denmark and under NATO protections of sovereignty. A former Mountain View town councilman getting 4 years of probation for the 2024 shooting of a teen who entered his property near Conifer looking for a spot to take homecoming photos. Brent Metz was found guilty of third-degree assault and illegal discharge of a firearm last month and admitted to the shooting, but said that his gun went off accidentally as he got out of the vehicle, hitting the teen in the face. He was sentenced yesterday and will have to do 120 hours of community service. And the Colorado State Shooting Association filing a lawsuit challenging Denver's assault weapons and high-capacity magazines ban.
6: They argue that the Supreme Court has ruled that the government cannot restrict access to weapons that are not dangerous and unusual, and firearms banned by Denver, like the AR-15, are owned by millions of people. Denver Mayor Mike Johnston says the city will vigorously defend the ban and that this law saves lives, and they will fight to keep it in place and keep assault weapons off our streets. District Attorney John Walsh says these common sense laws protect community safety rights and Second Amendment rights at the same time. Chad Bauer, KOA.
0: Your next update in 15 minutes from the Common Spirit Health KOA News Desk. I'm Gina Gottdeck on KOA. Jonathan Steele joining us with the check of our drive in the KOA Traffic Center.
7: Yeah, we're still dealing with a problem up on Highway 85 out of Brighton. It's an overturned vehicle in the median. They've got the left lane blocked on the northbound side, but both directions are tied up pretty badly between Bromley and Highway 7. I-76 coming in from 85 through 88, fairly sluggish, but opens up from there as you get into the 270 interchange. But if you're continuing west on that stretch of I-76, it's heavy out to I-70. 270 is a little bit busier for you. The east side of I-70 making a recovery after a semi crash near Peoria. Everything's been reopened there as far as the lanes, but we're still feeling the effects, especially on 225 northbound to westbound I-70. 225 around Parker's a little busy, and one accident out of Inglewood causing delays along Santa Fe southbound at Hamden. Jonathan Steele on KOA 850 AM and 94.1 FM.
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3: I really want to find a witch. Or a witch doctor, or a shaman, or that guy from January 6th with the horns on his head, or just somebody to come in here and... listener text, rotten. They did not burn Jews in the Spanish Inquisition. They made you eat ham or leave the country. Burning was for witches and enemies of the church like Protestants. That is mostly true. In the Spanish Inquisition, they did not burn very many Jews, but they did burn some, especially those who they thought were sort of secretly practicing Judaism, which I guess is a thing we were not supposed to do. All right. That was just a nerdy interlude there. But, you know, when you send me a nerdy text, you're going to get a nerdy, nerdy response. Let me nerd out with you on something completely different for a second, a little bit of economics. And this ties in a sense, actually in a very important sense, to some of what's going on politically in this country with the socialists who are winning certain elections, like the egregious socialist who is very, very likely to be the next member of Congress representing Denver. Gosh, I hope that if she wins, I hope the Democrats put up a reasonable person and challenge her in a primary next time around. We'll see. But it'll be a long 2 years for Denverites to be embarrassed over the ignorant anti-Semite that they've nominated for Congress. In any case, this is a big picture thing here. A lot of folks, of course, socialists, but not just socialists, a lot of folks on the political left generally have a lot of concern about income inequality. And it doesn't make you a bad person to be concerned about income inequality. I personally don't think it's important in a society where people get rich through voluntary transactions. If we were dealing with income inequality because the rich were stealing everything, that would be a different thing politically, a different thing morally, a different thing. There is a little bit of an in-between argument to be made. And that I think is a valid argument. And that is that we have a government that gets involved too often in so-called picking winners and losers and making it often easier for the rich to get richer by using government to squash competition and stuff like that. Shannon, tell me when you're ready, because I actually, I've got this on Fox News here. I'm just trying to, this is live radio, so I'm trying to capture a little live audio, if we can, of President Trump in Ankara, Turkey at the NATO meeting, sitting down with Ukrainian President Zelensky. I see Marco Rubio, Secretary of State, Scott Bessent, Secretary of Treasury in the room as well. Let's just drop in for a second and see what's being said.
8: He's a friend of mine. He's been a friend of mine for a long time. Strong man, good man, and he's done a fantastic job. Every road is so, everything's perfect. From the airport to the destination, everything's been perfect. So we had a really good meeting. And we thought this would be a good time for President Zelensky and I to meet. And we'll see what we can do. But we've actually developed a good relationship. It's hard to believe, right? From the Oval Office to now, we've developed... I think we've developed a very good relationship. And
9: this is not the end.
8: No, this is not. This is going to be the beginning, maybe.
9: Yeah.
8: Just the beginning. And, you know, the country has a lot of future. It is such great land, such great assets, such great people. And you have a lot of people. I was with a group in Poland, and you have a lot of people in Poland, and which is a terrific country with a really great president. And I happen to endorse him. And he's doing a very good job. And they were saying they love Poland, but they really want to go back. You know, you're going to get a lot of people back when this is over. They left some, and they're going to come back.
3: All right, let's leave that. Trump is off on a tangent. But actually, just before that tangent, what he said was very important. I mean, who would have thought after that incredible historic blow up in the Oval Office, kind of, I would say it was largely Zelensky's fault. And I like Zelensky pretty well, but that was between him and JD Vance, they caused this huge problem. And it's not very easy to overcome that. So, and Trump puts an immense amount of stock, an immense amount of importance into personal relationships. And when he says we have a very good relationship, that's more important coming from Trump than it might be from most politicians. And for him to be sitting here saying nice things about Zelensky, nice things about Ukraine, I think is a really, really good sign. I won't say that Trump has been on the wrong side of the Russia-Ukraine war, but he hasn't been on the right side. He kind of hasn't picked a side, or at least not enough. Sure, he's supplied some weaponry, more than Biden did. That's excellent. But he also spent too much time both-sidesing it, saying, yeah, both sides are responsible for the war. No, that's just not true. One side wants peace and wants the war to go away. And the other side, Russia, wants to capture all of Ukraine. And they're lobbing drones and missiles into civilian apartment buildings in Kyiv. Ukraine didn't do anything to them. And to the extent that this maybe is a sign of Trump moving towards Ukraine, I absolutely welcome it. One other quick thing I will mention, because I'm running a little late here already. But one quick thing I will mention. President Trump has a habit of, he likes to be on the side of a winner. So he has a habit of, he will look at things that are going on, whether it's a political race or a war, and see which side he thinks will win, and then support that side and then take credit for the outcome that was going to happen anyway. This is an opportunity for him, even if it's that cynical, to do the right thing, in that now, for the first time, maybe since the beginning of the war, over the last couple of months, it actually looks like Ukraine is winning. They have developed incredible drone technology, air and sea drones. They are attacking deep into Russia. Russia gasoline prices are spiking. Russia's in some trouble. Ukraine is winning. And this may be an opportunity for Trump, even if it's his cynical thing of just jumping on the bandwagon of the side he thinks is going to win. I'll take it.
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14: 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Thanks, Jimmy.
15: Thank you.
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17: This is Dan Kaplis. Truck crash cases are different from any other kind of case because semis are 80,000-pound guided missiles that, in the wrong hands, cause horrific death and destruction. That's why it's vital that every truck crash victim hire a law firm that is

0: and you talk with Dr. Tanya Pauls, you will understand right away what I mean when I say she's an artist. 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
3: KOA News Time 7:04. I'm Gina Gundek. The Front Range has been dealing with poor air quality due to the smoke from the wildfires, but Fox 31's chief meteorologist Dave Frazier says that will all change today.
4: The wind is going to turn and come out of the north, and what this is going to do is it's going to push the smoke into southern Colorado and thin it out.
3: There is some hope that the storms will also produce rain that could help in the firefighting efforts statewide. The largest of Colorado's wildfires, the Aspen Acres fire west and southwest of Pueblo, now at 93,000 acres, and more than 260 homes have burned. KOA's Nia Bender joins us live from Southern Colorado this morning. Nia, I saw your video that you posted on KOA's Instagram page. That hazy sunshine and the smoke in that area is really, really hard to see. And I assume really hard to feel as well in your nose and mouth.
5: Oh, it just chokes you to death. It was terrible earlier. And it's just one of those things where if you think about living there right now, it's brutal. So it's really, really settled in over parts of Pueblo. And I'm closer to Wetmore right now where the wind has shifted a bit. And you were talking about how air quality can improve today, at least in the metro area. Well, it improved within about a half hour down here for just a little bit. And it unfortunately, you can see all the fires burning, but it does look like we have a little bit of good news as well.
6: I've seen the wind shifting and the fires shifting with the wind, but from last night to this morning, it has changed a little bit. A lot smaller spots, but that's just from what I can see from here.
5: And he's right. It has changed a little bit. You can still see the fire burning up through the trees off in the distance. And I just saw something kind of interesting. Just saw six trucks full of the Cherokee Hot Shots. That's a group out of Tennessee, so it's very active up here this morning. Live from Wetmore, Nia Bender, KOA.
3: Thanks, Nia. The Willow Fire near Leadville is about 4,300 acres and 10% contained. Just outside Ouray, the Gold Mountain Fire, more than 31,000 acres, 8%. And the 57,000-acre Ferris Fire in Dolores and Montezuma counties, 19% contained. Happening right now, President Trump sitting down with Ukrainian President Zelensky at the NATO summit in Turkey. It comes after the president said that he believes the U.S.-Iran ceasefire is over, but American negotiators will continue to try to make progress with Iran.
7: They're sick people. They're led by sick people. And they're vicious, violent people.
3: Trump saying just minutes ago that we might hit Iran hard again tonight. Fresh attacks have kicked up tensions across the Middle East, with Iran targeting ships transiting the Strait of Hormuz and the U.S. striking dozens of targets in response. In sports, a comeback win for the Rockies, beating the Dodgers 4-3 yesterday in Los Angeles. They'll go for the series win tonight with our KOA coverage beginning at 7:30. On Wall Street, ahead of the opening bell, stock futures down after President Trump said that he'll let U.S. negotiators continue talking with Iran, but he feels that it's a waste of time. Dow futures are now down 473 points. S&P down 44 points. NASDAQ futures are down 221. And U.S. crude oil prices higher, right around $74 a barrel. Fox 31 pinpoint weather. Scattered thunderstorms are possible today and tomorrow, with the possibility of some severe weather. High temperature will be reaching the low 90s. Right now it's 63 in Denver. From the Common Spirit Health KOA News Desk, I'm Gina Gondek on KOA. A look at your drive with Jonathan Steele in the KOA Traffic Center.
8: It's been a pretty active Wednesday for us. Another crash up north, southbound now at 104th, has two right lanes blocked.

0: blocked. The HOV in the left through lane are getting through there, but it is backed up to 120th. Now, flipping back the other direction, northbound, up near 144th, there's an accident. That's kind of off to the side, but it's been slowing traffic quite a bit. Good news, Highway 85 improving there out of Brighton with a rollover accident. Don't see the big backups that we had earlier. I think all the crews have left. It was an abandoned rollover, actually, in the median that was drawing so much attention. I-76 and 270, pretty busy for us. The east side of I-70 is much better after an earlier crash involving a semi near Peoria, and it looks like I-25 south coming into downtown is pretty sluggish. There's one off freeway crash down on Santa Fe southbound at Hamden. Jonathan Steele on KOA 850 AM and 94.1 FM.
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3: Uh-oh.
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5: Just a quick thing on markets here. Oil's up about 5%, and you heard Gina mention some of the stock index futures down modestly. I actually think it's interesting, you know, when the markets can open 20 minutes or so, S&P is indicated down about 0.5%, not that much. The Dow indicated down a little bit more, closer to 1%. NASDAQ less than 1%. So I actually think, given that it seems like this war is firing up again, I think this is a fairly muted move, but we will see. The other thing I want you to keep an eye on, and that I'm keeping an eye on, is interest rates. They have been ticking up for the past week, which is not a great sign for people wanting to buy a house or for the government wanting to roll over its debt. That money and market commentary brought to you by Blue Heron Capital. Now, producer Shannon, can we drop in just again briefly? And I have no idea what President Trump is saying now, but I'd just like to grab another minute or so of President Trump speaking in Ankara, Turkey.
6: Where it would explode under a truck. We actually built trucks with floors, steel this thick. And then all they did was they made bigger bombs. And we have young guys around, not walking around because they have no legs, but their legs were blown off, their arms were blown off, their face was blown off, and they live because of modern medicine. You can do anything, but they're living like in hell. Their whole life changed because of Iran. And that was 96% of the people that used that, they were made in Iran. And so we have a score to settle to.
7: Mr. President, you say that President Putin is ready to finish this war. What if he doesn't? Are you ready to put pressure on Russia? Are you ready to put more sanctions?
6: Well, we have a lot of pressure. We have a lot of pressure on President Putin. You know, I don't think he likes what's going on. I don't think he's thrilled with what's happening. There's a lot of pressure on President Putin to get it done. I think there's pressure on everybody to get that one done. A lot of pressure.
5: What's your security? All right, let's leave it there because I want to comment on one thing. Obviously, the Ukraine-Russia thing is enormous. The Iran thing is enormous. The Greenland thing is not enormous, but it is certainly a part of this NATO summit. Maybe we'll talk about that a little bit later. Let me just stick with the Iran thing for a minute. So I have often said, and this is more a matter of observation than criticism, that President Trump doesn't believe in very many things. There are only a few things that he deeply cares about, that he deeply believes, and almost everything else about Trump is transactional, and you might call it pragmatic, but he sees a goal that he wants, and then he'll make a deal to get to that goal. And it's not really based on a particular principle, it's based on an outcome. But there are a couple of things that Trump deeply believes. And one of them, and this has been true for many years, this is not new, one of them is that Iran is bad. This regime in Iran is bad. Trump is old enough, he's much older than I am, and I'm old enough to remember Iran killing Americans in the Beirut barracks. It's the same regime that's in Iran now. It's some of the same people, I'm sure, are running the IRGC who were involved in blowing up the barracks in Lebanon. And President Trump has long realized this. And even though, yes, he absolutely did campaign on no new wars, I do think it's worth putting a little asterisk by that, because Trump has also always been very, very clear that Iran is a malign force in the world that needs to be dealt with. And I applaud him for dealing with it. And, I've been critical of some of his handling of the war, but I was not critical of starting the war, and I'm still not critical of starting the war, right? I think it was the right thing to do. I think he mismanaged it a little bit, but it's not too late to fix it, and we will see if he does. But I think it's important to recognize that when Donald Trump says that we have a score to settle, and when Donald Trump says Iran must not have a nuclear weapon, these are things he really believes, and I think that makes it more likely that he will stick on a current, on whatever path is needed to get to that goal, especially the denuclearization, which would be a good thing for the world.
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24: KOA News Time 719. We're following some breaking news this morning near the Arapahoe County Fairgrounds as crews are working on rescuing one person from a confined space. South Metro Fire says the rescue is taking place at East Quincy Avenue and Fairgrounds Parkway. It's believed that the individual may be inside an abandoned missile silo, but more information is expected shortly. In New York City, a shifting high-rise building on Manhattan's east side is reportedly stabilized.
25: The workers on the 21st floor had started to notice that those columns were starting to buckle and those steel beam boxes were beginning to bend. Crews have been shoring up the building, adding additional support to the columns. But yesterday morning, emergency crews, they rushed to the scene, trying to avoid a possible collapse.
24: That's ABC's Phil Tate. Today is day three of the preliminary hearing for Tyler Robinson, the man accused of killing Turning Point USA founder Charlie Kirk. Robinson has not yet entered a plea and could face the death penalty if convicted. And Windsor Lake closed until further notice after testing found toxic algae blooms in the water.
26: The town of Windsor says all recreational water activities, this includes water skiing and tubing, are off limits immediately. Paddle boarders and kayakers with permits can still use the lake, but they do so at their own risk. Officials are strongly discouraging anyone from entering the water until the toxic algae concerns are cleared. Carrie Mack, KOA.
24: We'll have an update on Colorado's wildfires coming up at 7:30. From the Common Spirit Health KOA News Desk, I'm Gina Gontek on KOA. A look at your drive with Jonathan Steele in the KOA Traffic Center.
0: Yeah, two crashes up to the north along I-25 southbound at 104th. Right lane's now blocked, so they're making some progress there. But it is backed up, looks like to about 136th Avenue. And then northbound at 144th, they're blocking up the left two lanes. This is backed up, looks like about 136th Avenue also, maybe 128th. Anyway, both directions are going to be in that slow and go, stop and go mode there. The rest of the system's looking good. I-25 south coming into downtown's pretty sluggish. 270 both directions, a little on the heavy side. And 225 coming in from Parker back to I-25. Also some slow and go to deal with. Jonathan Steele on KOA 850 AM and 94.1 FM.
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5: Gina, you gotta have a listen to this. You ready? Here we go.
28: Nobody expects the Spanish Inquisition. Our chief weapon is surprise. Surprise and fear. Fear and surprise are two weapons. Our fear and surprise and ruthless efficiency are three weapons. Our fear and surprise and ruthless efficiency and an almost fanatical devotion to the Pope are four. No.
5: Okay. Do you know what that is?
24: Monty
5: Python Spanish Inquisition skit. People keep texting in about you and me being burned at the stake for different reasons. But yes, that's such a great line. Nobody expects the Spanish Inquisition.
24: My very Christian mother said I can't bring a witch into the studio.
5: Really?
24: And we've also had texters saying that too, which is fair, but...
5: What if we can a witch bring it, by if, a different name?
24: What if we just bring in every denomination?
5: A shaman.
24: Yeah, just...
5: A witch doctor, a whatever.
24: Just bring in a pastor and a priest and a, just bring them all in.
5: Bring a rabbi.
24: Yeah, why not?
5: Bring a rabbi. We'll see if Rabbi Lieben can come in and take the curse off. All right, you have to go back and listen to the podcast if you don't know what we're talking about. You know what, Gina? Let's do this story real quick. This is from the Wait What Again? Files headline, jewelry worth millions of dollars stolen from French museum in daring early morning raid. Gosh, the French are a never-ending source of amusement and failure.
24: I don't know how this keeps happening, especially because it sounds like this museum was on the list of museums to keep an eye on after the Louvre jewelry heist happened last October in Paris. So now, yet again, masked burglars apparently broke into this museum of a French luxury glassmaker. It's called Lalique in northern France. This was over the weekend, and your typical smash and grab. It just sounds like they forced open a door, got into six of the jewelry display cases, smashed and grabbed what they could, around 20 pieces of jewelry stolen, totaling what is worth, in our money, $4 million.
5: Unbelievable.
24: So investigators say that the stolen jewelry was crystal without precious gems and could not be melted down. So they're probably holding it and going, now what? Because you got to figure out what in the world you're going to do with it. And like I mentioned, very similar to what we saw last October. Those thieves in the Louvre jewelry heist were arrested and charged, but they still, at last I heard, never found the jewels.
5: Isn't that incredible?
24: They found a
5: crown. $100 million of stuff. $100 million. I'll go to prison for a while.
24: They found that one crown that someone went, oops, dropped it on the run. But other than that, they still haven't found it.
5: I'll go to prison for a little while for my share of $100 million.
24: Are you going to get it?
5: Well, yeah, that's a good question. I don't know. Yeah, that'd be the hard part. I'm speechless. This is from CBS News story. That regarding the Louvre heist, you know, last October, they found that 35% of the rooms in that particular wing of the museum where the stolen jewels were on display were not monitored by security cameras. At the Louvre, 35% of the rooms didn't have security cameras.
24: And
5: Are you kidding?
24: Like that's going to be the same scenario with this Lalique in northern France, because they're already talking about how, I think they said the first person to see it was like a janitor or someone without security was like the first one who noticed it. And they're talking about how they think it took way too long for security to respond once they realized something was up. So are we just realizing all the security holes in museums across the area? I don't know.
5: Oh my gosh.
24: I don't know, but
5: the mayor of the town says all the alarms went off. And then with the security company, apparently there was a major failure on their part. They didn't intervene right away and they didn't inform the police. There's just something about the French. It's like the old joke. If you're a gun collector, right? You'd see an ad, French rifle from World War II, never fired, dropped once. When are these people going to get something right?
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6: Every hunter knows that the wilderness is full of surprises. 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
7: It never made sense what law enforcement was saying to us. How could she have just gone down there and accidentally died? How could there have been no marks on her?
8: All theories are out there, you know, everything from murder to UFOs to Bigfoot.
6: This season on Blood Trails, we're following the trail of seven cases that start in the field and end in the shadows, where missing persons reports, half-buried evidence, and whispered suspicions blur the line between hunting story and homicide.
9: I just instantly started freaking out, yelling to the world, what's going on? I yelled, help. I mean, I'm out in the middle of nowhere. I had no idea what was going on.
6: From the frozen woods of Maine to the mountains of Montana, from an archery opener gone wrong in Wisconsin to a father's last walk through the Minnesota deer woods, each story begins with a hunter stepping into the wild, but not all of them come back.
9: You know, you just got an empty feeling. What do you say? He's not here with us. You know, it was tough.
6: I'm Jordan Sillars. Join me as we track the truth through tangled cover and cold case files, where every trail tells a story, and every story leaves its own trail of blood. Blood Trails.
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10: In the history of cinema, few films have been as successful as The Godfather. Francis Ford Coppola's gangster epic set a new standard, not just for movies about the mafia, but for movies in general. Although, if you talk to the people who made it, The Godfather's prospects for success were far from assured. In fact, before its release, they were pretty bleak.
11: And they said, we're finished, this is over. The movie's not gonna work. You gotta get rid of those guys, it's a disaster.
10: Then Leave the Gun, Take the Cannoli, my co-host Mark Seal and I strip back the varnish of movie history and talk to never-before-heard-from sources to get at what really made the process so arduous. Leave the Gun, Take the Cannoli is based on my co-host Mark's best-selling book of the same title. 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We sift through innumerable accounts, many of them conflicting, and try to get to the truth of what really happened. Leave the Gun, Take the Cannoli features new and archival interviews with Francis Ford Coppola.
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1: 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I'm Gina Gondek. We're following a developing story out of Arapahoe County this morning where deputies are at a site near the Arapahoe County Fairgrounds. KOA's Keenan Dixon joins us live there with the latest. Keenan, what are you seeing at this hour?
4: Well, Gina, what I am seeing is a large presence of sheriff's deputies, that's Arapahoe County Sheriff's, and South Metro Fire Rescue. And the latest on this is that one person has been rescued from a confined space. That's from our partners over at Fox 31. We are unsure what type of confined space this is. We can speculate a little bit, but we're not going to. This is about, I would say, about 1,000 yards away from where I'm currently standing in what appears to be private property that is surrounded by fencing that is topped with barbed wire. And at the entry gate, which sheriff's deputies and South Metro Fire Rescue have been using to go in and out of this property, there are signs of tape that have similar to police tape, but it says danger, do not enter. It gives you kind of an idea of the situation there. But again, the latest from our partners at Fox 31 confirming that one person has been rescued from a confined space. Reporting live from Arapahoe County, Keenan Dixon, KOA News.
1: Thanks, Keenan. Continuing to follow the wildfires in our areas, the Aspen Acres fire in southern Colorado is at more than 96,000 acres burned. Operations Chief Zach Fleming says crews are making progress in select areas.
5: Active all day. So the firefighters are in there mopping up around structures, securing the line, and spend quite a bit of time and energy in that area.
1: KOA's Nia Bender joins us live outside the Colorado State Fairgrounds. And Nia, I believe this is a shelter where evacuees can bring some of their large animals, correct?
6: It is almost all large animals, but yes, you are correct. I just traded the worst wildfire smoke I've inhaled in a long time for now the entire smell of animals. I'm not sure which one is more overpowering at the moment, but they have about 800 animals here right now. Everything from chickens to goats to sheep to cows or cattle, be proper here. And they all look content. They're all in different pens. It's very quiet here. I'm not really seeing a ton of people that have evacuated at hanging out with their animals, but they are being very well taken care of. And, of course, they always need some help. If you're willing to donate, they always need some help. And you can go ahead and look at the Pueblo County Sheriff's Office website, and they do have a section on there where you can find out exactly what it is they need to help some of these large animals at the fairgrounds. Nia Bender, live in Pueblo.
1: Thanks, Nia. The Willow Creek fire, meanwhile, is near Leadville and has grown to over 4,000 acres with 10% containment. Just outside Ouray, the Gold Mountain fire, more than 31,000 acres and 8% contained. And the 57,000 acres Ferris fire in Dolores and Montezuma counties, 19% contained. In sports, the Rockies were down 3-1 in the eighth inning last night, but rallied to beat the Dodgers 4-3. Rubber match of the series tonight in L.A. Our KOA coverage begins at 7:30. On Wall Street at the opening bell. Stocks sharply lower this morning. The Dow was down 515 points. S&P down 40 points, while the NASDAQ is down 89 points. And U.S. crude oil prices are right around $74 a barrel. Fox 31 pinpoint weather. The haze that has really hung over the Denver area and much of the Front Range for the last several days should be moving south today.
3: You should notice much better air quality. As a matter of fact, we don't have air quality alerts in place for Wednesday because the air should look so much better.
1: Fox 31's chief meteorologist Dave Frazier says the entire state has also increased chances for thunderstorms through Friday. High temperature today in the low 90s. Right now it's 70 in Denver. From the Common Spirit Health KOA News Desk, I'm Gina Gondek on KOA. Jonathan Steele joining us with a check of our Wednesday morning drive in the KOA Traffic Center.
7: Yeah, we're still struggling up north on I-25. The accident northbound at 144th, left two lanes still remain blocked. Those backups extending to 120th. Now, we had the accident southbound at 104th, blocking up a couple of lanes. That's well off to the shoulder now. Lanes have opened up, but we're heavy in from 144th. Not solid, but pretty sluggish all the way through. Seeing a lot of traffic on the turnpike from Westminster to Broomfield, then as you head towards Boulder, it starts to pick up the pace a bit. 270 is running awfully heavy both directions out of Commerce City. I-25 south from the turnpike into downtown slow. We're seeing a big increase to and from the tech center, as well as 225 right around Parker. Still trying to wrap up an accident down on Santa Fe. This one's been causing delays southbound Santa Fe at Hamden. Jonathan Steele on KOA 850 AM and 94.1 FM.
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10: All right, I want to get back to a thing that I had started a little bit earlier. I started talking about this, and then we saw President Trump sitting down with Ukrainian President Zelensky in Ankara, Turkey. So we had jumped to that audio. I want to come back to this now. And I introduced this topic by saying that a lot of Americans, especially socialists and liberals, but a lot of people are concerned about income inequality. And I said, I'm not concerned about income inequality, at least not in an economy where most of that comes from people getting rich by providing products or services that other people want. I don't think we are a very jealous society. And historically, at least in this country, income inequality has not been a very big mover of votes because of this sense, I think, of the American dream. And I think most Americans don't begrudge rich people for being rich because I think most Americans think, hey, they worked hard. They got there. I'd like to try and all that sort of thing. Socialists are very different. And you keep in mind all these people who are voting for socialists in elections in Denver and elsewhere. I don't think any of them have ever built anything. I don't think any of them ever will build anything. They are takers and destroyers. They are the worst combination of people who, in theory, have a fairly high IQ and yet are incredibly ignorant. But those are actually the most dangerous people because they can be manipulative. They're certainly smart in some ways. A lot of these socialist kids come from families with money. So, and maybe some of them are trust fund kids with some money of their own, although they certainly aren't earning money. If they were, they wouldn't be socialists. But from a practical sense, I want to talk about some actual data. And my friend Dan Mitchell, who is an economist. He was with the Cato Institute, and he was actually a staff economist for U.S. Congress as well. And he has a wonderful blog called International Liberty. But if you look up Daniel Mitchell blog, you'll find it. If you find a link at WordPress, that's where his blog is. And he posted a note a couple of days ago that I thought was really interesting, because it deals with the practicalities of this, I think, unwise focus on income inequality. Because what I said before was almost philosophical. It's partly economic, but partly philosophical, right? I think that taking somebody's money just because they made a lot of money, as long as they made it honestly, I think that's theft. And I don't think there's any legitimate argument for government to be able to do that. But some folks think it's not theft. Some folks think, yeah, we should take their money because they got too much and it's not fair. And we should give it to people less fortunate than they are because we're a rich society and our poorest people should not be as poor as they are and all that. And so some people truly believe that. So I think that what Dan talks about in this piece is interesting and worth sharing with folks who don't agree with me. But rather worth sharing with folks who are very concerned about income inequality and want to aggressively tax the rich. And Dan's piece is called Choose a Goal, Reducing Inequality or Boosting Prosperity. And he has this chart here where he compares income inequality in the UK and in the US. And the most common measure of income inequality is something called the Gini Index, G-I-N-I. And I don't recall what it stands for, but it's a measure of income inequality that essentially it's 0 to 100. And in theory, 0 would mean everybody within that sample that's being measured has the exact same income. So no inequality at all. And 100 would mean that essentially one person has all the money. Now, this Gini chart is of the last 25 years. And what it shows, income inequality for the United States has gone up just a little bit. From slightly over 40 to slightly over 41 or slightly under 42. So a little bit. Let's call it 40.2 to 41.8, something like that. So a very small increase in income inequality in the US. In the UK, income inequality, which was almost equal with America's back in the year 2000, we'll call it 39 when the US was 40, has plummeted down to just over 32, right? So it is income inequality has gone down dramatically in the UK. And I think a lot of folks on the political left will look at that and they'll say, yes, that's success. That's success because they've raised taxes on the rich so much that they're doing all that. And that's exactly what we want. But here's the other thing to look at, and that is average annual real wages. And England was, the UK was always somewhat behind the US, but I'm not going to bury you in numbers again because your eyes will start glazing over. But what this chart shows is that from the year 2000 and especially from the year 2007, and again, this is well before Brexit. You really don't see any blip in the chart due to Brexit in the UK numbers. British workers are falling farther and farther behind American workers. And so what this is showing is that the British, through the taxation policies that are similar to what American liberals and socialists want to do, they are reducing inequality. But they are reducing it by making the upper income people poor, not by making the lower income people richer. And as far as where all the money is going, you know, government will waste it on whatever the government's going to waste it on. But most people make their money by working for a living, right? And since 2007, let's say, the average annual income for a British worker is almost unchanged, whereas the average annual income from an American worker is up about 20%. And this is what always happens. When you punish the rich, it's not just that you're punishing them. It's that you are killing the incentive for people to take risk and create jobs and create a dynamic economy. And that's why among the top 25 most valuable companies in the entire world, not a single one of them is European. And it's why we should run very far from any politician who supports tax policies like they have in Europe.
1: KOA News Time, 7:46. Today marking the deadline for county clerks to count any ballots mailed from overseas by members of the military or other Colorado residents. Just under 2,000 votes still separate the top candidates in Colorado's race to be the Republican nominee for governor, as Victor March still leads State Senator Barb Kirkmeyer. Voters must also cure any ballots by the end of the day today. That's the process of verifying a signature on the ballot or signing the envelope if the voter forgot to do so. Voters would have received a notice from their county clerk and a message of from ballot tracks if they have to correct their signature. Brent Metz, the Mountain View town councilman, getting 4 years of probation for the 2024 shooting of a teen who entered his property near Conifer looking for a spot to take homecoming photos. Parents of the teen spoke at his sentencing yesterday.
11: The grief and pain our family has endured continue every day.
12: What happened that day did not end when the bleeding stopped. It changed these boys forever.
1: Metz will also have to complete 120 hours of community service and have 3 months of work release. The cost of a forever stamp going up yet again. On Sunday, a first-class forever stamp will go up 4 cents from 78 cents to 82 cents. And it's a donation milestone that's saving lives. 72-year-old Chris Orr is now the first woman in Colorado to donate 90 gallons of blood.
13: Yeah, I'm shooting for 100, and that'll be in about three and a half years. Just so thankful that I can do that, that I can give in that way.
1: She began donating blood back in 1975 to honor two family members and has donated more than 730 times, which she thinks has helped over 1,800 people. Your next update in 15 minutes from the Common Spirit Health KOA News Desk. I'm Gina Gontek on KOA. Jonathan Steele joining us with a look at our drive in the KOA Traffic Center.
7: Yeah, the accident southbound at 104th is gone, which is good news. Backups have dissipated quite nicely. It's the other direction, though, that's struggling northbound at 144th. Left two lanes have been blocked with those backups extending to about 120th. 270 still a little busy both directions there out of Commerce City. I-76 has been awfully heavy this morning, coming in from 85, staying slow pretty much all the way out to I-70. And we're still looking at some slowing into downtown, to and from the Tech, as well as 225 right around Parker. And one crash that's been working for quite some time, still causing delays out of Inglewood along Santa Fe. It's southbound at Hamden, but both directions are backed up. Jonathan Steele on KOA, 850 AM and 94.1 FM.
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10: That sounds like Bob Seger. Was that Bob Seger? Who is that?
7: I don't know.
10: It's got a little Bob Seger-y Detroit, Michigan sound that I always like to remind Epic Gina about. Let me do a little local story for you. I'm fascinated by real estate markets and Denver and the Denver metro area generally, but Denver specifically has really interesting real estate trends going on right now, and they're not necessarily all good. But that doesn't mean that they're not interesting. And I saw this story over at 9 News that I wanted to share with you. Epic, where is the Golden Triangle neighborhood? Do you know? I see this neighborhood talked about, and I don't know where it is.
1: Think like Cap Hill. It's a little tiny sliver that actually is the shape of a triangle. And
10: Okay. It's
1: like right around the Capitol building. Most people just lump it in with Cap Hill downtown.
10: Okay. So I hear it talked about from time to time, but here's the story. A Denver apartment building in the Golden Triangle area was just sold a week and a half ago for $30 million. What's interesting about that is that 5 years earlier, in 2021, it sold for $63 million. So it has lost more than half of its value. I'm not saying any of this, by the way, to bag on Denver. I'm talking about this just the same way I might talk about the stock market or any other a commodity or just as a, an analyst, as an observation. I'm not saying any of this to beat up on Denver. You know, obviously there are reasons for this stuff and you can go down that road if you want to, but I'm not going to just now. So this is a building called Civic Lofts. It's a relatively new building. It was built in 2017. It's an apartment building, studios, one bedrooms, two bedrooms. And according to its website and according to Nine News, it's a 14 story building. What I just kind of want to highlight here is markets. I love markets. And this is a thing that, you know, I was talking about what socialists don't understand. I was talking about that before. They don't understand markets either. And markets are not always comfortable and markets can cause pain, right? You could be invested in the stock market and the market could crash. That's painful. Just as one example. Or the other side, you could be wanting to buy a house and the residential real estate market is exploding like it did during COVID and you're feeling a little bitter about that. The market is causing you the pain of not being able to buy something. But one thing that markets always do, when left to their own devices at least, is they correct and they can overshoot. And like I said, they can be painful for a while, but they correct. And as an example, Denver for many years was thought of as a place with a significant shortage of residential real estate, of apartments, of condos, not so much of single family houses within Denver itself, but of apartments and condos. From the Denver Business Journal, the Golden Triangle submarket has been difficult for apartment developers with an excess of units delivered in the last few years. In fact, Gina and I'm pretty sure I remember this right. Tell me if I'm wrong, Gina, but I think we talked about an apartment building somewhere around there that was doing the sweepstakes for free rent, right? Didn't we talk about that?
1: It wasn't just free rent, too. It was like tens of
10: cash
1: thousands
10: giveaways.
1: Of dollars.
10: Yeah, yeah.
1: And yeah.
10: Big
1: yeah.
10: Money. Yeah, that's right. It was
1: that was in the same area.
10: Yeah,
1: yep.
10: So that was right around there. And what's interesting about it is, you know, not that long ago, all of that area, you know, would have been talked about as having a shortage. And rents that were too high and people couldn't find a place to live. And what markets do, people see, okay, there's money to be made there. Prices are high there. We're going to go build an apartment. But a lot of times these folks don't also think, oh yeah, the other guy's going to do that too. And then they end up overbuilding. Now you can't do it forever because there's a limited amount of land. But nevertheless, what's clearly happened in Golden Triangle neighborhood, and I'm sure other neighborhoods, is now they're overbuilt at the same time that there's a little bit less demand to live in Denver. And so now you've got rents coming down. The next, if Gina stays living where she's living, her next rent is probably going to be less than her current rent. Is your current rent less than your previous rent? Or did you renew at the same price or something?
1: So the issue is the rent generally stays the same. They never want a lower rent, but they'll continue tacking on free weeks.
10: Yeah.
1: So I think in my last re-sign, I was just pulling up the Civic Lofts that you're talking about.
10: Yeah.
1: They show 8 weeks free.
10: 8 weeks free. 2 months of free rent.
1: They're continuing to always do that because they never want to lower the rent. They're going to keep that as stable as they can, but they're always going to give more incentives. I think I had 6 weeks free parking. Like they try to do anything just to really keep you. And at this point, they need me more than you need them.
10: Yeah. Right. And that's exactly the point. And that's what markets do. Right. So at some point, the property owners had the leverage. Now the potential tenants have the leverage. And just because I'm an econ nerd, I think that that dynamic is a fabulous, wonderful thing that can only happen in a free market.
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1: KOA. News time. 801. I'm Gina Gundek. We've been following a rescue that's been taking place in Arapahoe County this morning. KOA's Keenan Dixon has been live at the site near the Arapahoe County Fairgrounds and joins us with the latest. And Keenan, it looks like this was a really massive operation for this rescue.
3: It really was, Gina. There were a large number of South Metro Fire Rescue paramedics, fire trucks, ladder trucks that

0: still remains very dynamic, and we're still having to look at some areas of the fire. And this isn't a short-term event. It is going to be a long-term event.
1: Containment of the Aspen Acres fire now at 16%. KUA's Nia Bender joins us live in southern Colorado this morning, and you've been following the latest. Nia, it really sounds like the fire has grown a couple thousand acres as of this morning, and we'll see some air quality improve in our area, but I wonder if that's really going to be the case anywhere around Pueblo.
2: A little bit better. The wind did shift here already. Unfortunately, though, it's also picked up. It's become much stronger. I spoke to a man who lives in the area off of Highway 96, off of Siloam Road near Wetmore, and he says even though you can see the fire burning behind him, it's still a little bit of good news.
3: I've seen the wind shifting and the fires shifting with the wind, but from last night to this morning, it has changed a little bit. A lot smaller spots, but that's just from what I can see from here.
2: Now, the National Guard is posted up all along Highway 96 right now in areas where you're just not allowed to access, and also seeing a heavy-duty amount of fire crews. And the one that I found most interesting was 6 trucks, just to show you how many people from other states are helping out here. 6 trucks from the Cherokee hotspot, and they're out of Tennessee. Nia Bender live in Custer County.
1: Thanks, Nia. The Willow Fire near Leadville is now about 4,300 acres burned, 10% contained. Just outside Ouray, the Gold Mountain Fire at more than 31,000 acres and 8% containment. And we're getting a new acreage update for the Ferris Fire in Dolores and Montezuma counties. That's at more than 60,000 acres burned, 19% contained. In sports, a comeback win for the Rockies, beating the Dodgers 4-3 yesterday in Los Angeles. They'll go for the series win tonight with our KOA coverage beginning at 7:30. On Wall Street, stocks are lower as President Trump says the ceasefire with Iran is over. The Dow is now down 521 points. S&P down 36 points, while the NASDAQ is down 74 points. And U.S. crude oil prices just under $74 a barrel. Fox 31 pinpoint weather. Some scattered storms possible across the area today with our air quality improving slightly and the chance of some severe weather. High temperature reaching into the low 90s. Overnight low around 60 degrees. Right now it's 70 in Denver. From the Common Spirit Health KOA News Desk, I'm Gina Gontek on KOA. Let's go now to the KOA Traffic Center with Jonathan Steele.
4: Yeah, still more problems up north on I-25. The latest crash is going to be northbound up past 128th, just approaching 136th, actually. I'm not sure about the lane just yet, but we're tied up back to 120th. Of course, we had the one ahead of that at 144th, which they finally did clear, and then southbound at 104th also is long gone. That looks much better. As you're making your way into downtown, I'm seeing speed starting to pick up a little bit. We are looking at a lot of traffic getting down to and from the tech center, 225 in from Parker, south back to I-25. Now there's a crash heading to the airport on Pena. This is right at 56th Avenue. No details on that either. Don't have a good shot of it to see what lane might be blocked, but I can see that it is backed up onto I-70. You might want to use Tower as your alternate to take that up to Pena. Everything else hopefully will start breaking free here in the 8 o'clock hour, but it's been kind of rough, especially up north. 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
7: All right. Good morning. Happy Wednesday. I'm Ross. Thanks for spending some time with us. On yesterday's show, we spent some time talking about a lawsuit between 7-Eleven and Nike based on Nike looking to release some new sneakers that had the same color pattern as the 7-Eleven logo and looking to release them on 7-Eleven, July 11th, 7-Eleven Day. And Gina has a lot of questions, a lot of good questions, and inspired me to get in touch with Bill Honaker, who has been on the show before. He is the IP guy. He's a former examiner for the U.S. Patent.

0: patent office. His website is ipguy.com. That stands for intellectual property, by the way. ipguy.com. And Epic Gina, since you were so enthusiastic about this topic yesterday, I'm going to just hand this to you to ask Bill the first question.
1: Sure. Okay. Thanks, Bill. Appreciate you joining us. I'm curious. The biggest question that I had when we were looking back at this Nike 7-Eleven situation is if businesses and companies can trademark certain colors. Like, do they have the opportunity of saying, okay, this combination that we have is 7-Elevens and 7-Elevens only? Or does it also deal with specific things of like, okay, another Slurpee business can't have the same color, but a Nike shoe can? What's the situation here?
2: Okay. Number one, companies can protect their colors. Get trademark protection for those colors. The second part of the question, would it be limited to Slurpees? Normally, trademarks are for certain products or services. So you can have two trademarks, but two companies have the same trademark, but for different products or services. In this case, interestingly, 7-Eleven does put their stripes in that order, orange, green, and red, on apparel, clothing, shoes, other things. So that argument is probably going to be difficult for Nike to make that, hey, we're not doing the same thing. Nobody's going to be confused. And the big question comes down, who's going to be confused? And secondly, is 7-Eleven's mark being diluted by, being weakened by what Nike's doing at this time?
1: Okay, so you talk about 7-Eleven's colors there, and I also did not know that 7-Eleven had apparel. But when you look at the Nike shoe, it has the stripe, the combination of the three colors. What if Nike created a shoe that was like a splotch of each color in different areas? Would they be off the hook? Or is it the fact that they're also still dropping it on July 11th, 7-Eleven Free Slurpee Day, playing a role in it?
2: Nike would have better arguments if they hadn't used the three stripes and those specific colors and put it out on July 11th. If Nike had just put out a shoe with orange, green, and red, probably not going to be an issue. But when you do the other things, make them stripes, make them in the same order, and put them out on July 11th, that's an issue.
0: Bill, what if they didn't do it on July 11th? What if they never said they were going to do it on July 11th? Because that horse has left the barn now and they can't change it and say what. But what if, hypothetically, they did it on some random day and 7-Eleven didn't have apparel? Then what?
2: Then Nike's got a better case. One of the things that 7-Eleven has to prove is that, well, to violate their trademark, 7-Eleven has to prove that consumers will be confused by what Nike's doing. So just using the three stripes is probably enough to show consumer confusion, but it's a stronger argument because they're clearly associating it absolutely with 7-Eleven by launching on 7-Eleven's so-called birthday.
0: A listener texted in yesterday about John Deere and said something about John Deere having some kind of trademark or copyright or whatever protection over their green and yellow colors. And I assume that's true. But what exactly does that cover? Like, who can or can't use those same colors in combination? Like, they're almost the same colors as Australia's national sports uniforms. So who can use these colors?
2: Yeah, great question. And it goes back to what Gina was asking. You have to look at what the colors are being used on. John Deere has green and yellow, famous trademark, registered. Interestingly, John Deere sells apparel. They sell all kinds of things other than just farm equipment. So if you use green and yellow, clearly on farm equipment or any kind of even home, any kind of equipment, you're going to run into a problem potentially with John Deere. With apparel, you're going to potentially run into a problem, particularly if it's in any way associated with agriculture or something that John Deere promotes. So it might be beyond agriculture. It could be a particular show or something else where they've used the mark in connection with some type of service or product.
0: But I could make a television company with a logo exactly in John Deere colors, and that would be fine.
2: Yes. Yeah, because you're in a different business. You're in, people are not going to be, John Deere doesn't own green and yellow. John Deere owns green and yellow in connection with how they use those colors and what their company provides in the way of products and services. And then because John Deere 7-Eleven are famous, they get a little bit bigger protection, and that's against dilution, which doesn't have to show confusion. It just has to show, hey, you're diluting our mark, and we don't want you to do that. So there's this little extra protection that's provided to them.
1: And part of my ignorance here, Bill, but I'm curious, like, is there like a trademark website or something where every company, every business knows everybody's trademarks? You can't have the deniability of like, well, I didn't know that you guys have this color trademarked.
2: Yeah, great question. And the answer is yes. The United States Patent and Trademark Office has a website of every trademark application that's ever been filed and every subsequent registration. You can go in and put in 7-Eleven as an owner, and it'll give you the hundreds of trademarks they own. Same with Nike, same with everyone. It's available to the public.
0: Can you do it the other way?
2: One of the go ahead.
0: Could you put in green and yellow in that database and see what companies have trademarks that include green and yellow?
2: Yes. Yeah, you can search by color. You can search by image. You can't really search by sound, but some trademarks apply to sounds.
0: Okay, so last quick thing, because we're just about out of time. We are out of time, but I'm going to ask you this question real quick anyway. Is your guess, I'm asking you to speculate, regarding 7-Eleven and the Nike shoes, is your guess that 7-Eleven simply does not want those shoes to come out or wants Nike to pay them some millions of dollars so they can kind of spread the love around?
2: I think they don't want that shoe to come out because it weakens their trademark. They have a duty to protect their trademark. They have to proceed against Nike. So they want an injunction. And my guess is this is a limited edition shoe. Dollars are not going to be enough to even support the lawsuit.
0: Bill Honaker is the IP guy. His website is ipgui.com. Thanks, Bill. That was a fabulous conversation. Appreciate your making time for us.
2: Thank you. Appreciate being on.
0: All right.
2: Have a great day.
0: You too. Gina, did that?
1: It did.
0: Yeah. Super interesting, huh?
1: So, like, honestly.
0: Yeah.
1: It makes so much more sense now since you say 7-Eleven has apparel and they're claiming that this might conflict with their apparel. I think they have a better case now.
0: Awesome. Gosh, that was a lot of fun. Gina had all the best questions. All right, a lot of stuff going on, not just in the U.S., but around the world. Trump is in Turkey at the NATO meeting. Gina's got an update.
1: KOA News Time, 8:17.
3: To me, I think it's over. I don't want to deal with them anymore. They're scum.
1: President Trump speaking about the state of the memorandum of understanding with Iran while attending the NATO summit in Turkey.
4: The president's comments follow another round of U.S. military strikes targeting Iran. They came after three more tankers were attacked transiting the Strait of Hormuz.
3: They're liars. They're cheats. They're sick people.
4: As far as President Trump is concerned, the ceasefire with Iran is over, but he will let his negotiators continue to talk to the Iranians. In Ankara, Turkey, Jonathan Savage, Fox News.
1: Also this morning, President Trump said that Iran probably will be hit very hard again tonight. And the president again calling for U.S. control of Greenland, threatening to pull all U.S. forces out of Europe because of the continent's opposition to the idea.
3: That's what hurt my relationship with NATO. Because Greenland doesn't help Denmark. Denmark doesn't spend money to really help Greenland. but it's an important part for the United States. And it's surrounded by China ships and Russian ships.
1: Greenland, a semi-autonomous territory controlled by Denmark and under NATO protections of sovereignty. Coming up, we'll have the latest on Colorado's wildfires and a confined space rescue that took place in Arapahoe County at 8:30. From the Common Spirit Health KOA News Desk, I'm Gina Gontek on KOA. Taking a look at your Wednesday morning drive with Jonathan Steele in the KOA Traffic Center.
5: Yeah, it's been a tough one this morning, and unfortunately, we've got a tragic accident. I've been reporting on this for about an hour and a half. Santa Fe at Hampden, southbound. It looks like they've closed it off. I can't confirm that, but we can confirm that someone has died in this accident. So it's under investigation. The backup extends, it looks like, at least to Evans. Broadway is going to be your best alternate route to get around that. So folks that are heading south, now northbound does appear to be open through there. It is slow, of course, with Curiosity alone. Just steer clear of that interchange if you can. Not Hampden itself, but Santa Fe. 225 in from Parker is still awfully busy, as well as South I-25 from Broadway heading down through Colorado. We've got a crash on Pena. If you're trying to get to the airport, it's at 56. It is backed up onto I-70. Bypass that by using Tower to get into the airport. That'll help out a little bit. And then up north, a latest crash up there around 128th Avenue. This is northbound. Has the right side of the highway blocked, and that is backed up. It looks like almost to 104th Avenue. Jonathan Steele on KOA 850 AM and 94.1 FM.
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0: I need to do this now with Gina, because I will never forgive myself if I go another day without making sure that Gina gets to tell us how much she loves Neil the Seal, who is, by the way, very lovable.
1: But don't try to hug him.
0: No, that's for sure.
1: I don't think you should. I love Neil the Seal. All my social media for the past couple of weeks has just been Neil the Seal videos. And the destruction that he's causing in Australia right now. So Neil the Seal is a one-ton southern elephant seal who is wreaking havoc on Tasmania, Australia. And he's done this before. Neil is very well known to the area. So he spends a couple weeks on land. I did not know that. I guess elephant seals shed their old coats, so they'll come on land. But most of the time, they don't come as inland as Neil the Seal does. And they sit there and grow a new coat. But he has been just causing destruction just because he loves to. He hangs out in the middle of the road. He blocks cars. He damages signs. He destroys barricades. You name it, you can't stop Neil the Seal.
0: And I love these pictures. Normally, you know, if you're in California or somewhere where there's regular seals, you'll see them maybe hop up on a dock, mm-hmm. or even go up some stairs, but right near the water, and they're never far from the water. This dude, Neil, he's like going into town like a tourist and knocking over everything in his way.
1: And just an absolute unit. Like I said, one ton.
0: A ton.
1: Like my favorite video of Neil the Seal is like a wooden barricade, which I don't know, is maybe like 3 feet above the ground. Truly, like, Neil the Seal could probably get underneath the barricade. No, he just hops up, flops onto this wooden barricade, and it just completely breaks underneath him. And all of the videos are these Australians being like, oh, there's Neil. Here he goes again. So I don't know. They just always warn people, you know, stay away from Neil because he's going to cause destruction. And
0: well, that is the risk, right? The way we have stupid tourists who get too close to bison,
1: right,
0: in Yosemite, right?
1: Yep.
0: Or Yellowstone. I mean, right. It's just that's the risk. But I think hopefully the people there know not to get too close. And it's not like he can move really fast,
1: right?
0: He's not going to suddenly charge you like an angry, you know, mama moose protecting her baby moose. But he is, He is adorable.
1: He's great. And I love the NBC News article title that just says, Australian officials ask fans to respect the privacy of Neil, a one-ton seal who respects nothing. I wish we had a Neil the Seal. Like, honestly, I would love just to see him hanging out.
0: Here's the last line from an Associated Press story. And they're talking to a guy who lives in this town. He says Neil is one of our biggest exports at the moment. And this is what the AP says. Okay. So the guy says he's one of our biggest exports at the moment, says Dale, a resident of the town that the seal is currently trashing, who has not been personally inconvenienced. It's Neil's world and we're just living in it.
1: Also, we forgot to mention that Neil has a TikTok channel and Instagram handle and all these things. And like, he's got 1.4 million views on TikTok and a ton of followers. And you can also just follow along with Neil's. Yeah.
0: The dude has 28 and a half million likes on TikTok. And I wonder somebody must be doing this.
1: Right.
0: Or maybe it's a group of people and they all have access and they're taking videos as they go around town and then post them as Neil the Seal. Those are some of the most fun social media channels is the ones that are done on behalf of animals. That are just ridiculous. Like I should do one for Agnes.
1: You really should. You really should. I said that about my deaf cat, that we could have been making money off of her when she was a little tiny kitten.
0: Right.
1: And we could have showed how deaf she is. Missed that opportunity.
0: Oh, my gosh. All right, folks. If you go to the blog at rosskaminsky.com and click on the Wednesday blogcast, and I think I had this in yesterday's as well, but there's a whole bunch of Neil the Seal stuff, videos that you can go check out. And I promise, and more importantly, Gina promises, it'll put a huge smile on your face because Gina said, Neil the Seal is back and I love him. That's a direct quote. That's a direct quote. Gina really loves him. You will too. All right, it's up on the blog at rosskaminsky.com.
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9: Lots of sunshine and seasonal temps in the low 90s today, followed by some storms firing up later on this afternoon, some of which could become strong to severe. I'm Fox 31 Pinpoint Weather Team meteorologist Kylie Burse.
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1: KOA News Time, 8:30. I'm Gina Gondek. We're standing by for a press briefing that will be taking place outside the Arapahoe County Fairgrounds with an update on a rescue that took place earlier this morning. One person was pulled from what officials are calling a confined space, but details surrounding the incident have not been released, and it's unclear of the individual's current condition. Air quality in the Denver metro area improving.
6: We're also going to switch the wind direction along the Front Range and into metro Denver. It'll be more out of the north-northeast, and what that's going to do is blow out some of the thick smoke that has been hovering around over the last couple of days.
1: Fox 31's chief meteorologist Dave Frazier says with the shift in the wind direction comes the chance for some storms across our state and some hope that those storms could produce some rain for those firefighting efforts. The Aspen Acres fire in southern Colorado is now topping 93,000 acres. Operations Chief Zach Fleming says crews are making progress in select areas.
7: Active all day. So the firefighters are in there mopping up around structures, securing the line, and spending quite a bit of time and energy in that area.
1: The Aspen Acres fire has now ballooned to 96,000 acres, and more than 260 homes have burned. KOA's Nia Bender joins us live from southern Colorado this morning. And Nia, I assume it's still pretty smoky from where you're at in the area, though our air quality should hopefully improve through the afternoon.
8: Well, I finally made my way off of I-25 to Highway 165 into Colorado City. They do have everything. We're talking about lockdown tight when it comes down to closures. And the smoke through here is unbelievable. You even have a little less visibility than normal on I-25. So that starts at about Burnt Mill Road and then heads south. Just looking out and beyond, you can't really see much in the way of fire. The smoke is so heavy. The good news is it looks like most of Colorado City is intact. It sounds like a good portion of Rye has also survived this, even though everything is closed down right now. But it is areas outside of Rye where it sounds like things aren't going so well. There's an amazing amount of fire trucks and everything headed up 165 right now. Your best bet, don't get off of I-25 just to come look at anything, because it is immediately closed down once you get off the highway for 165. Live in Colorado City, Nia Bender, KOA.
1: Thanks, Nia. The Aspen Acres fire is only about 16% contained. President Trump says while his negotiators will continue talking with Iran, he's at the end of his rope when it comes to the regard of the ceasefire.
9: To me, I think it's over. I don't want to deal with them anymore. They're scum.
1: The president speaking at the NATO summit in Turkey. Iran has been targeting ships in the Strait of Hormuz, with the U.S. responding in dozens of strikes. The Treasury Department also reimposed sanctions on the sale of Iranian oil, immediately sending the price of crude oil up. The president also saying that Iran will probably be hit very hard again tonight. In sports, the Rockies down 3-1 in the eighth inning last night, but then rallied to beat the Dodgers 4-3. The rubber match of the series is tonight in L.A. Our KOA coverage is at 7:30. On Wall Street, stocks lower this morning. The Dow was down 576 points. S&P down 35 points. The NASDAQ is down 79. And U.S. crude oil prices are higher at $75 a barrel. Fox 31 pinpoint weather. Scattered thunderstorms expected across the area today, improving air quality, but some storms could become severe. High temperature, still hot, into the low 90s. Overnight low, around 60 degrees, and will be in the upper 80s come tomorrow. Currently, it's 75 degrees in Denver. From the Common Spirit Health KOA News Desk, I'm Gina Gontek on KOA. Taking a look at your Wednesday morning drive with Jonathan Steele in the KOA Traffic Center.
10: Well, the good news for us right now is that the north end of I-25 completely back to normal speeds, back on the high side. We had four crashes up there early this morning and through the rush hour, but everything has been taken care of. Now we're going to try to focus on a possible rollover on the Boulder Turnpike coming out of Broomfield. It sounds like it's going to be near Interlock and no details on it at all, but I can see jamming, and it's heavy anyway, from Westminster into Broomfield. From there, certainly it will start to open up back in towards Boulder. I got a crash on Pena. If you're heading to the airport, unfortunately, right at 56th, this has got traffic tied up back onto I-70. It's real solid. You'll definitely want to use Tower as an alternate route. And we have a fatal accident under investigation out of Inglewood, Santa Fe, and Hampton. The southbound portion of Santa Fe looks to be blocked with a backup to Evans. So Broadway is going to be a good alternate. Jonathan Steele on KOA, 850 AM and 94.1 FM.
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12: A listener texted in to say the thing that I thought was Bob Seger before was The Fray. So, sorry, Gina. Not Michigan Music. They're actually from Boulder. Aren't they from Boulder, Shannon? All right, Shannon, can you put my audio up, please? I'm going to share with you just a little bit of audio. There's a lot of audio coming out of Ankara, Turkey today, but I shared this with you a couple of hours ago, a little more than 2 hours ago, and I just want to focus on this for a few minutes, because while there are a lot of big things going on at this NATO summit, this is a very consequential meeting at a very consequential time. Probably the most important thing going on right now is what's going on with Iran, right? The Ukraine situation is important, but not quite as urgent as the Iran thing, because it does seem at this point that the ceasefire is dead. We'll see. Who knows who's going to do what? It doesn't surprise me, or probably anybody really, that Iran is behaving badly and not abiding by at least what the United States thinks are the terms of the ceasefire. Maybe Iran thinks that the terms are different than what we think the terms are. And I said earlier, this so-called MOU, Memorandum of Understanding, strikes me more as a memorandum of misunderstanding, because the Iranians seem to believe that the MOU allows them to decide the channels within the narrow Strait of Hormuz, the even narrower channels within them, within that, that ships are allowed to use to transit the Strait of Hormuz. And they want to force ships to go through essentially the water closest to Iran. And when ships are going further south near Oman, the Iranians don't like it. And I think part of the reason they don't like it is they want to force all the traffic to come up north so that they can collect tolls on it after this first 60 days, which is not something we are going to allow. So Iran shot at some ships, and then we shot at Iran, and then Iran shot at some of our locations in the Middle East. And President Trump said this morning.
9: So they've been troubled for 47 years, and they're... We took out their first set of leaders. We took out their second set of leaders. They want to take out the U.S. leader, me. I'm on every list. I saw things this morning. I'm on every single one of their lists. And so far, I guess I've been a little bit lucky, but that maybe doesn't last very long.
12: Let me just pause there for a second. That's quite a statement, right? That's quite a statement. I played this sound before, but I didn't comment on that statement. It's a remarkable thing for President Trump to say, and he's not wrong. He's not wrong, right? Iran wants him dead. Iran has wanted him dead since he took out Qasem Soleimani in his first term. in Trump's first term, a move that I supported enthusiastically from the very moment that he did it, and I continue to do so. And Iran is one, Soleimani was the head of the IRGC, the Iranian Revolutionary Guard Corps, and Soleimani was probably more responsible than any other individual for the death and injury and maiming of American soldiers and Marines and so on throughout the Iraq War. And of course, Soleimani and his people are, some of them literally the same people who were involved with killing American Marines going all the way back to the barracks in 1983. And so Trump said later on television, we have a score to settle with Iran. And indeed we do. But to finish up on this point he made here, Iran wants him dead. Iran, you might have missed this story. It was a very big story for a very few minutes. This guy, he was actually Pakistani, was arrested by the American federal government. He was hired by the Iranian government to find hitmen in the U.S. to kill Donald Trump. So Trump just said, yeah, I know they want me dead and I've been lucky so far and I don't know how long that'll last. I mean, Trump is saying, yeah, maybe one day Iran will actually, you know, get me. Quite a remarkable thing to hear an American president say. Let's continue a little bit.
9: Because that's the way it goes, but we have great people. But these are evil, sick people, and we have to rid their cancer. Their cancer. And you know what you do? You got to cut out cancer early. Man, that's the way I feel.
12: So I mentioned this before, so I won't belabor it again. I believe that Trump's deep antipathy towards this particular Iranian regime is one of the few things he truly, deeply believes. And I think, despite the fact that he has displayed some weakness throughout this war with Iran, I sense that he's getting a little bit more spine. And I also wouldn't bet my life on this, but I would bet something on it that Trump won't accept a deal that doesn't at least appear to remove from Iran the ability to get a nuclear weapon in any time scale that matters. I hope so. Now, let me just keep going. I stopped there before. Let me just keep going with a little more sound of Trump talking about NATO.
9: And I want to thank Mark. He's been a great secretary.
12: Mark means Mark Rutte, the former prime minister of the Netherlands, who is now running NATO.
9: Secretary General of NATO. I'm not happy with NATO because of what they did with Greenland. And I'm not happy with NATO because of the fact that they didn't want to help us with the number one state sponsor of terror. That's Iran. They were unwilling to help us. Now, in all fairness, I didn't speak to Mark about it. I think if I did, it might have been different. But we didn't need help.
13: This AI can...
12: All right, so that's going to jump into an ad, so I'll just pause that there. But the point I want to make here is that with tensions ratcheting up again with Iran, if I were a NATO country, I would look for a way to support the U.S. here. It doesn't have to be maybe the most aggressive way, but I would look to get on Trump's good side, not just for the sake of being on Trump's good side, but for the sake of NATO, if you care about NATO. And I have to say, Trump isn't... Look, I criticize him from time to time, but there's plenty of stuff that he's right about. And he doesn't always handle it the right way, but there's often a kernel of correctness there. For example, Trump is correct that Greenland is strategically important for national security and international security regarding the North, regarding the Arctic, and then coming down into the North Atlantic. That doesn't mean that he needs to go threaten to take it. That doesn't mean he needs to say we're going to annex it and we should own it. Right? So there's a kernel of truth, but then he goes too far. He doesn't need to do that. With NATO countries, they should, so there's that kernel of truth. The other kernel of truth is that it is beyond infuriating and unacceptable that when we have a military operation, even if, let's say, Spain, or Italy or Britain or whoever doesn't want to directly participate, for those countries to say we cannot use our own military bases that are located in those countries, you know, for refueling our planes, for example, is something that we should consider absolutely unacceptable. And I'm sure Trump does. And if I were the leader of NATO and if I were running a NATO nation, I would do what I could to get on a better side of Trump. It doesn't mean you have to say you're going to send fighter planes or bombers or whatever, but just do something to show a minimum of support. You seem to care about the alliance a lot. You want Trump to care about the alliance. Give him a reason to.
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15: 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Lionel Messi led the late match charge with his game-tying goal in the 83rd minute. The Argentines won the match 3-2 and will face Switzerland in the quarterfinals. The Swiss advanced by beating Colombia on penalty kicks.
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1: KOA News Time, 849. Today is day three of the preliminary hearing for Tyler Robinson, the man accused of killing Turning Point USA's co-founder Charlie Kirk. Fox's Chanley Painter has more on what prosecutors claim Robinson did on that day.
3: The investigator says he changes clothes at one point, he grabs Chick-fil-A at one point, and then he also allegedly puts the murder weapon in his long pants and walks with a limp to where Charlie Kirk is before the shooting.
1: Robinson has not yet entered a plea and could face the death penalty if convicted. Kirk's widow, Erica, and his parents have been in the courtroom this week. In New York City, a shifting high-rise building on Manhattan's east side reportedly stabilized.
5: Workers on the 21st floor had started to notice that those columns were starting to buckle and those steel beam boxes were beginning to bend. Crews have been shoring up the building, adding additional support to the columns. But yesterday morning, emergency crews, they rushed to the scene trying to avoid a possible collapse.
1: That's ABC's Phil Tate. And a Boulder County partnership doing its part to protect local communities from wildfires.
24: This week, teen corps members from Teams Inc. in Nederland are working to protect the Lafayette Gardens Mobile Home Park from wildfire. Wildfire partners Katie Polubicki says the program is funded by the county's wildfire mitigation tax.
25: And we really, you know, wanted to find a way to give back to the county and the community and help those who cannot help themselves.
24: She says the program offers mitigation work to underserved communities while also helping youth corps students gain work and career experience. Connor Shreve, KOA.
1: We'll have a wildfire update coming up at 9 o'clock. From the Common Spirit Health KOA News Desk, I'm Gina Goddeck on KOA. Let's go now to the KOA Traffic Center. Here's Jonathan Steele.
10: Yeah, a big crash here late in the drive. Unfortunately, it's causing delays out of Broomfield on US 36. This is your turnpike right at Interlock, and they've got three left lanes blocked. That includes the express lane there. The backup is past Wadsworth coming out of Broomfield, about a mile, maybe a mile and a half on those backups. Definitely got to keep as far right as possible. We're actually still pretty busy from Sheridan all the way up to that point. Then it does open up into Boulder. The accident on the drive into the airport on Pena, still working at 56, still seeing a backup all the way on to I-70. And we're looking at lingering volume in a lot of other areas, 270 east off of I-76, 225 coming south in from Parker, as well as I-25 between downtown and the tech center. The good news is we're out of that delay mode down on Santa Fe at Hampton. They've been investigating a fatal accident that occurred. It's been, maybe 2.5 hours for this accident, which has been really causing big delays, but looks like backups have dissipated through the area. Jonathan Steele on KOA 850 AM and 94.1 FM.
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12: Gina and I are not kidding when we say we need some help here. You don't have to be a witch. A witch is fine, despite what Gina's mom says. We'll give you a different title for the day. That's fine. A witch doctor, a shaman, anybody who can come in here and, like, take the curse off,
1: uh-huh.
12: Right?
1: Yeah.
12: I hurt my leg, then Dragon hurt his leg.
1: Uh-huh.
12: And then yesterday at midnight, a friend of mine emails me to say he is at the ER and he just sent me an x-ray. He's got a break in a bone in his leg and he's not sure yet. Still got to get an MRI to find out about ligament or tendon damage.
1: Right after he hung out with you.
12: Yeah, like a day and a half after he hung out with me.
1: Yeah. Mm-hmm.
12: And the original plan was for Gina to stage the room, mm-hmm. you know, the studio, because we were thinking it's a KOA thing, but yeah. now we think it's not.
1: Yeah, it's not the room.
12: It's not the room. It's me.
1: Mm-hmm.
12: And so I need some help. And again, I don't care which doctor, shaman, priest, rabbi. I know a rabbi. I would like to do something, and I think Gina would like to do something. I don't want to put words in your mouth, but slightly untraditional.
1: Sure.
12: Not necessarily a priest or a rabbi, yeah. but just something a little more Manitou Springs kind of vibe.
1: Yeah.
12: Wouldn't that be good?
1: A little witchy nonsense.
12: Yeah. I would like some witchy nonsense too.
1: Well, here's the thing, because I am paranoid. Like, I've been going to my yoga and fitness classes, and I find myself being like, here's the day. This mm-hmm. is it.
12: Yeah.
1: Going up the stairs. I'm like, this could be it. I find myself overthinking it now, which is means something's bound to happen when you start overthinking it. So even if it's somebody that can at least get our minds off of, is this a curse?
12: Right.
1: Something.
12: So if you or anybody you know might be able to come to the studio and take the curse off of me, and I don't want Victor Marks. Okay. But if you come take the curse off of me and maybe stage the room while you're at it, just in case any of it spread, just for maximum precaution, please email me at ross@koadenver.com, ross@koadenver.com. And we'll set up an appointment for you to come to the studio. No, not Victor Marks. Stop texting me that. I am not looking for Victor Marks to come cast the demons off of me.
1: Like an Etsy witch. Have you heard of Etsy witches?
12: No.
1: People like buy spells and curses on Etsy. You could get it from an Etsy witch.
12: Sure. Anything.
1: a Manitou vibe, a Netherland vibe. Yeah.
12: Anything at all. We need the help. So email me. No, Victor Marks is not going to do an exorcism on me. Have a great rest of your day. Michael Brown up next.
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1: KOA News Time 902. I'm Gina Gontek. We're following an update to breaking news this morning. A young woman is in the hospital after being rescued from an abandoned missile silo near the Arapaho County Fairgrounds. Investigators say the 18-year-old and two other teens went inside the silo, but the woman fell down. Arapaho County Sheriff's Ginger Delgado says this is the third rescue in these silos since 2024.
32: They are dangerous. There are dangerous gases inside that could harm you. There's carbon dioxide. You could be poisoned, not to mention injured from falling. Please stay out of these missile silos.
1: The sheriff's office still trying to figure out if they'll recommend the teens be charged. The Aspen Acres fire west of Pueblo now topping 96,000 acres burned and only 16% contained. KOA's Nia Bender joins us live from Colorado City this morning. And Nia, you've been in the area since 5 o'clock early this morning. I'm curious if you're seeing some changes in the weather conditions, if it's improving at all when it comes to the smoke and the wind that you had earlier.
33: It depends on where you're at. So I know Highway 96 up around Wetmore, the wind kicked in earlier and it actually cleared some of the smoke out because it was really heavy duty. And now I'm down off of I-25 and Highway 165 in Colorado City. Now, 165 is closed just west of the highway, but this by far is the worst I've seen for smoke conditions. And in fact, in just the last half hour alone, I just decided to move.

0: bit for some of the evacuees. Live in Colorado City, Nia Bender, KOA.
1: Thanks, Nia. Covering the other wildfires in the state, new evacuations were issued last night for residents in Dolores County due to the Ferris Fire in southwest Colorado. It has grown to 60,000 acres, 19% contained. Also, the Ouray County Sheriff's Office is allowing some residents to return to their homes this morning who may have been impacted by the Gold Mountain Fire, but it's still only 7% contained and topping 31,400 acres. The Willow Fire near Leadville, now 10% contained and has scorched more than 4,300 acres. About 680 people are battling the Willow Fire. And there's a new, much smaller fire that broke out in El Paso County. The Vegetation Fire broke out just southwest of Cheyenne Mountain State Park in the area of Rock Creek Canyon Road, west of Highway 115. It's only about 5 acres, but the Colorado Springs Fire Department says it's burning in heavy fuels. The U.S. and Iran trading more strikes as President Trump suggests the ceasefire may be over.
2: We hit them very hard last night. Very hard. Probably hit them hard again tonight. I'll give them a little warning. We're going to hit them hard tonight.
1: The new round of strikes came after Iran reportedly attacked 3 ships in the Strait of Hormuz. The U.S. also revoked a waiver for Iran to sell its oil. The president also said while talks can continue, he believes negotiators are wasting their time. In sports, a comeback win for the Rockies, beating the Dodgers 4-3 yesterday in L.A. They'll go for the series win tonight. Our KOA coverage of that game begins at 7:30. And on Wall Street, stocks sharply lower this morning. Right now, the Dow is down 759 points. The S&P is down 62 points. The NASDAQ down 187. And U.S. crude oil prices are around $75 a barrel. And the cost of a forever stamp going up yet again on Sunday. A first-class forever stamp will be going up 4 cents. From 78 cents to 82 cents. Fox 31 pinpoint weather. That wildfire smoke should be tapering off slightly today as rain and storm chances will increase in the afternoon. The chance of some of those storms turning severe. High temperatures still hot, reaching into the low 90s. Overnight low around 60 degrees. Currently, we're at 75 in Denver. Our next update at 9:30 from the Common Spirit Health KOA News Desk. I'm Gina Gontek on KOA. Taking a look at your Wednesday morning drive with Jonathan Steele in the KOA Traffic Center.
3: Yeah, we are looking better. Things have kind of broken free on the highways, except for the turnpike. There's a late accident near Northwest Parkway, Interlochen area. The left 3 lanes have been blocked. That includes the express lane there. So it is backed up into Broomfield. It's kind of heavy anyway, coming out of Westminster. So that's the one delay that we do have. Now, Panya also improving a little bit there. We're clearing an accident at 56. That has been backed up to I-70. Still seeing some jamming there, but not nearly as bad as it was early on. 270 still, some lingering volume, a little slowing out of Commerce City and I-25. A little busy still between downtown and the tech center. Jonathan Steele on KOA 850 AM. And 94.1 FM.
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0: enter another dimension where the worlds of current events and humor collide. 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
1: No talkbacks, Dragon? Dragon. What's your name again? Oh, Shannon. Shannon, yeah. I was not supposed to be here today because I was supposed to be in Oklahoma taking care of my mom, but that's now been postponed by the doctors. So I am here today and tomorrow. I'm not here Friday because Jimmy had something planned, so Jimmy's going to be here. And Jimmy made a request this morning

0: And of course, I'm going to charge him. I actually should charge Deborah for this. But they want me to promote something. So here's the shameless promotion. Jimmy writes at 8:45 this morning. Morning, any chance you could do a favor for both Deborah and me and make a quick plug at some point, if you don't mind, please? He's too nice. He could have said, hey, dirtbag, since you showed up today anyway and I can't show up, do this. But no, he's got to be nice about it. Here's what he wants me to promote. Tonight, that would be Wednesday, July 8th, she, Deborah, and Jonathan Flora, Deborah and Jonathan Flora, are putting on their summer social for the Colorado citizenry, taking place at 105 West Brewing Company in Castle Rock, starting at 5:30 p.m. Now, here's why Jimmy really wanted it. My Jimmy Jr. Blues Band will be playing from 6 to 8 p.m. Shannon, should we call in a bomb threat about 6 o'clock p.m.? About the time Jimmy first strikes up the band, we call in a bomb threat and have the place cleared out? What, you think we ought to do that just to give Jimmy the additional attention? Hey, you know, I understand your performance was a real bomb. Anyway, he says, I would have mentioned on the show today, but since you screwed that up, I can't do that. And it's a unique crossover for both of us, LOL, and a cool occasion. And then he sent me their promo, Colorado Citizen Summer Social, tapping into the rich tradition of our founding fathers, Wednesday, July 8, 2026, that's today, featuring the Jimmy Jr. Blues Band, 105 West Brewing Company, 1043 Parker Street, Castle Rock, Colorado, 80109. Pouring starts at 5:30 p.m. For me, pouring usually starts about 5:30 a.m. Everything I'm about to say will probably be OBE. That's a little phrase we use in D.C., OBE, overtaken by events. Because Trump's going to speak sometime today, and who knows what he's going to say. But this morning, from a summit in Turkey, a NATO summit in Turkey, POTUS looked at the reporters in front of him and said that the ceasefire with Iran, I think it's over. I don't want to deal with them anymore. They're scum. They're sick people led by sick people. If they had a nuke, they'd use it. I think it's over. It's not over till we say it's over. Was it over when the Germans bombed Pearl Harbor? No. It's over. I think it was over a long time ago. I think they're just now recycling it. 3 months of shuttle diplomacy, we get a signed MOU, thousands dead, the price of every gallon of gas that you've bought since February, and the sitting president sums it up in two words at a podium in Ankara, and then in the same breath, he added that the negotiators, well, they can keep talking if they want to, but, you know, if they do, they're wasting their time. So keep both of those in your mind, because that contradiction, it's over but keep talking, I think is the perfect snapshot of where this whole thing actually stands at this very moment. It may change in the next 15 seconds. Nobody can quite quit, and nobody can quite win. Now, I've been walking through this Iranian story for weeks. I haven't talked about it in several days, and I want to do something different today. I don't want to just tell you what happened overnight. I think it's time we actually face the larger question. The one I think that you're probably asking when you hear it's over for the third time in a month. And that question is, why does this never end? Why are we always, always back here? Another tanker hit, another round of strikes, another ceasefire, but on life support. What would it actually take to be done with this? Not managed, not paused, done. That's it. And I'm going to make you an argument by the end of all of this, an argument about the only way this actually ends. But I'm going to have to earn that argument, I think. So let's start with what happened, because I think it's a perfect illustration of the trap that we're in. Here's the sequence. Over the last 2 days, the Iranians hit three commercial ships in the Strait of Hormuz, including a Qatari tanker and a Saudi tanker. In response, CENTCOM launched what it called powerful strikes against more than 80 targets inside southern Iran. And then the Treasury Department, Scott Bessent, revoked the license that had been letting Iranians sell their oil. I never understood why that was going on. Then overnight, the Iranians retaliated against the American bases in Kuwait and Bahrain, claiming, now by their own account, so it's Baghdad Bob talking here, I guess it's Timmy Tehran talking in this case, strikes on 85 military sites. Kuwait says it shot down 2 ballistic missiles, 13 drones. No serious damage reported. And oil, which had finally fallen below $70 a barrel, right back to where it was the day before this war started, jumped probably more than 5% the instant the president said the word over. Now, let me give you a caveat. I don't want to feed you the Iranian propaganda as fact. That 85 installations number is the Iranian claim. It's not confirmed damage. Take it as bluster until somebody proves to us otherwise. But the shape of that thing is real. Strike, counterstrike, retaliation, back to a stalemate, with your wallet just along for the ride. Should have filled up with gas yesterday. This is the cycle. And here's a line from Andre Craig. He's a scholar at King's College London that I think nails this. He calls this an unsustainable status quo. What is that? It's where the Iranian Revolutionary Guard, the IRGC, they believe they can attack ships in other countries' waters. The United States, we think that we can punitively bomb a broad list of targets across Iran. Iran thinks it can then just bomb Bahrain and Kuwait in response. Everybody thinks they've got to move. Nobody has a checkmate. That's not a war. That's a machine for grinding up oil tankers and gas prices indefinitely. I don't like indefinitely. So why can't we break it? Why doesn't overwhelming American power just end this? And here's where I think you ought to understand something I think is the single most important and probably the least reported fact of this entire conflict. And I think when you hear it, it should reframe everything. It's the answer to almost every confusing thing that we have heard for months now. It is simply this. Nobody is fully in charge in Iran. Nobody. I mean that very precisely. When this war started on February 28, the very first thing that we did and the Israelis did was to decapitate the Iranian leadership. They killed the supreme leader himself, Ali Khamenei, and they just had his funeral, and ostensibly millions of people showed up. I think I heard something like, 1 million, 12 million, whatever it was less than 10% of the population. And they were probably, in any group, there's always 10% that, want to shout death to America. And then we killed the national security chief. We killed a former foreign minister. In a single coordinated strike, we took off the top of the pyramid. And the man that replaced Khamenei as the supreme leader, his son, Mojtaba, whatever the hell you pronounce it, is by every credible account, the leader in name only. He gets installed under pressure from the IRGC. He's gravely wounded. I don't even know if he's, is he comatose? Brain dead? I don't know. Nobody knows. Well, I guess they know. We don't. He's hidden at an undisclosed location. And by the way, it's not my undisclosed location. Surrounded probably mostly by doctors. And this probably ought to stop all of us. He's never appeared in public. Not once. Not since March. The supreme leader of a nation firing missiles at American bases is a name that's just written on a piece of paper. No photograph, no video, a signature. So who's running it? I believe it's the IRGC. Specifically, it's a hardline faction of the IRGC generals that are operating through some sort of National Security Council. The elected president, Peshkin, sidelined. His appointments are being blocked. The foreign minister and lead negotiator, the men that we're supposedly making a deal with in Doha, cannot make a decision without the IRGC's approval. And we've seen this play out in public. Back in the spring, the foreign minister announced the Strait of Hormuz was open. The very next day, the IRGC announced it was closed again, overruling their own foreign minister. That's who's in charge, not the diplomat. The general standing behind the diplomat that's got all the guns and the soldiers. You want to talk about the Second Amendment and why we have a Second Amendment? Bingo, it's right there. Now, here's what I think makes everything click. The reason that our truly overwhelming military power does not produce a surrender. Before he was killed, their national security chief had reorganized the IRGC on purpose into autonomous regional commands. So imagine an autonomous regional command structure, headquarters spread across the entire country. Remember, Iran is a huge country. Every one of those command structures, everyone's empowered to make their own decisions, each answering in theory, to the supreme leader, not to any sort of central civilian control. He decentralized the IRGC deliberately. So think about what that means. You cannot behead an organization that doesn't have a head. We killed the top of Iran's leadership on day one, and the war didn't stop. Why? Because the IRGC was built by design to keep fighting, even though they had had a brainectomy. Somebody had removed their brain. So now the IRGC is a starfish. It's not a snake. Cut off a snake's head, it dies. Cut off the arm of a starfish, it grows a new one. And the arm you cut off crawls away and just keeps going. That's the enemy we're facing right now. A decentralized military junta that's running a wounded theocracy. You got regional commanders that have real autonomy. The decisions are slow and contested and I think this is critical. A single regional naval commander can well be able to fire on a tanker that the negotiators in Doha never authorized. They're just acting extemporaneously. They're just acting on their own. So if you're asking, why does Iran keep violating its own ceasefire? Maybe the honest answer is that Iran isn't one actor making one decision. It might be several centers of power. Some of who do probably want a deal, and some who would rather torch the deal and are still shouting death to America. And the ones that have got the fast boats out in the strait that have the anti-ship missiles, they don't take orders from the ones sitting at the negotiating table. In fact, they're probably operating on their own. Now, take all of that and put on top of that what you are probably already feeling in your gut. At least it is in mine, and it has been from the very beginning. This is not just about Iran. Every one of those proxies that you've heard about for 20 years or more, Hezbollah in Lebanon, the Houthis in Yemen, the militias in Iraq, that's the IRGC's product. That's what they sell. That's how a sanctioned mid-sized economy can reach out and hold three of the most important choke points on the entire earth hostage. The Strait of Hormuz, the Al-Mandeb, the whole Levant. And I don't think it's any accident. Any accident at all that Russia and China like it exactly the way it is. Russia condemned our strikes. China opposes any intervention. Both of them benefit enormously when the Gulf's energy flows are something that can be controlled and used as a threat rather than just something that moves freely. They want a chaotic, Western-distracted Middle East with a permanent Iranian thumb on the world's oil valve. That's a gift to Moscow and to Beijing. It keeps us tied down. It keeps those aligned. It gives them leverage over every economy that depends on that oil. So when I say or claim that Iran is the keystone, that's exactly what I mean. As long as this regime exists in this form, we are not going to be playing whack-a-mole with Hezbollah and the Houthis for another year. You're going to be doing it for another generation. And every year that we do, we hand Russia and China another year of exactly the world that those two enemies of ours want. That's what they want. And we're stupid if we don't acknowledge that. That's my diagnosis. And if my diagnosis is correct, then we've got an obvious question. It's a really hard question. If we can't bomb a starfish into surrender, and if we can't negotiate a lasting deal with a government that isn't fully in control of its own guns, then what exactly ends this? Is there any version of this story where finally, permanently, we're done? I think there is.
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5: After a thrilling comeback for the Rockies fell short in 11-inning defeat on Monday, they sent Michael Lorenzen to the mound on Tuesday to try and get revenge versus the Dodgers. Shohei Ohtani blasted his 300th career home run to lead off the game, but Lorenzen turned in a quality outing after that, going six innings and giving up three earned runs. Justin Robleski was great for the Dodgers, punching out nine in seven innings of one-run baseball. The Rockies were down 3-1 in the eighth, but the late-night Rocks did it again, scoring three runs on a walk, a hit, and two costly errors. Jordan Romano clutched up in the ninth, picking up his second save in a 4-3 Rocks win. 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
23: With the quarterfinals all set, everyone gets a World Cup breather today. No matches on the schedule. At Wimbledon, the ladies' semis are set following wins this morning by Linda Noskova, who beat Elise Mertens, and Marta Kostyuk, who picked up a victory over Jasmine Paolini. Tyler Tolbert of the Royals tying a major league record last night with a hit in his 12th consecutive plate appearance. I'm Frank Arity.
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24: KOA News Time, 9:30. For the third time in 2 years, the Arapahoe County Sheriff's Office and first responders are dealing with a rescue from an abandoned missile silo. This time, an 18-year-old woman needed to be rescued after she fell in at around 3:30 a.m. down a silo on private property near the fairgrounds. She was with two other teens, and Arapahoe County Sheriff's Office's Ginger Delgado says this must stop.
25: We just urge you, stay off private property, don't go inside, God forbid. You fall, you don't have a cell phone, you don't have lights with you, they're pitch black inside.
24: The sheriff's office is still investigating and may recommend charges for the three teens. Businesses in southern Colorado near the Aspen Acres fire are hoping firefighters will be able to gain containment soon because the fire is discouraging people from visiting the area. This man works at a barbecue and dispensary off I-25 in Colorado City.
26: Well, we get a lot of travelers, so we don't have travelers coming through. The gas stations were shut down. Our restaurant next door is completely shut down. It's a barbecue restaurant, so they can't smoke their meat.
24: The containment is inching towards 16%, fire size 96,000 acres. The markets are slipping still. The Dow off 845 points. NASDAQ down 281. S&P down 81. Rockies edged the Dodgers 4-3 last night. Fox 31 pinpoint weather. Today, mix of sun and clouds. Scattered thunderstorms possible in the afternoon. High 92. And then tonight, rain and storms will end. Then partly cloudy. Low 60. It's 80 in Denver right now. Our next update at 10 o'clock. 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
27: Thank you, Rob. Yeah, it was a rough rush hour, no doubt about it, this morning up north especially. Everything's back to normal up on the north end, other than the turnpike where we had that crash near Interlock. And it's been clear over the travel lanes, but we're still kind of jamming up a bit, especially right around the Northwest Parkway. It'll ease up heading into Boulder. We've got some volume. It's still a little heavy to and from the airport on Pena. Earlier crash at 56 is out of the way. 270 is running slightly slow out of Commerce City. I-25 south into downtown, as well as coming up out of the Tech Center from Bellevue. Even 225 in from Parker, a little bit of traffic. We may see some rock scaling today. We do have some slowing already heading down Floyd Hill through US 6 to the Veteran Memorial Tunnels. Jonathan Steele on KOA 850 AM and 94.1 FM.
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0: Cuba number 2740. I'm sorry, I probably just sent you a little crass email or text back. Mike, the Germans didn't bomb Pearl Harbor. No feces, Sherlock. Really? Ha! Well, I get my history from Animal House. And in Animal House, John Belushi said, was it over? It's not over till we say it's over. Was it over when the Germans bombed Pearl Harbor? And everybody looks at each other. Just ignore him. Let him keep going. That's
1: let
0: the
1: him go.
0: Joke.
1: He's on a roll.
0: What?
1: Let him go. He's on a roll.
0: Let him go. He's on a roll. It never ceases to amaze me that every time I use that little joke, I get, Michael, the Germans didn't bomb Pearl Harbor? Really? Huh. I guess all my history teachers, all those years, got it all wrong because I rely on Animal House for my history. By golly. Okay. If you can't bomb the starfish into surrender, if we can't negotiate a lasting deal with a government that's not even in control of the guns, then what does end this? Is there a version? Not Germans bomb Pearl Harbor, but maybe where Americans bomb Tehran? I think there is an answer. And I think the answer starts with a number that's going to surprise you. The number of Iranians who already right now in the streets chanting against the exact thing that we're talking about. Wow. Already in the streets chanting against what we're talking about. We have a decentralized enemy that we can't decapitate. They're running a proxy network that serves Russia and China. They're sitting on the world's oil valve. So let's be adults about the options on the table, okay? Because the president just said it's over. And over implies a next move. There are basically four. And I want to walk them with you honestly. Pros and cons. Because that's how I want you to think. I don't want you to hear what the cable channels are going to be yelling at you today. Option one. Just absorb this round and keep negotiating. Just treat today as any other spasm and go back to Doha and just keep talking. The case for that is actually stronger than it sounds. It protects what we've already won, and we have won a lot. Iran's nuke program and its conventional military are, by our government's account, so take it at face value, are largely wrecked. It keeps the oil from spiking. It avoids the forever war trap. The case against it, that it looks like weakness, that it rewards Iran's shoot-and-talk game, and every tanker we let them hit without an answer quietly teaches them what they can get away with the next time. Option one, just absorb it, bomb them a little bit, keep on going. Option two, strangle them economically. Lean into the revocation of the oil license. Tighten the blockade of the Iranian ports. Choke the regime's money. That one plays to our real strength. The regime's economy is already in free fall. Inflation north of 80%. Their currency is in collapse, if not completely collapsed. The downside, it's slow. That will hurt our friends in Asia who buy that oil more than it hurts Tehran in the short run. And quite frankly, a regime that feels it's got nothing left to lose. What do we usually say? Nothing. What does Janis Joplin tell us? Nothing left to lose? Is historically more likely to lash out at the strait, not less. That's option two, economic strangulation. Option three, escalate the strikes. What we did today, let's do it again, but let's do it harder. The president has openly threatened the Iranian bridges, the power grid. In fact, he has said, quote, we can knock out their energy supply. The case for doing that, deterrence, show that over, the word over, has some teeth. But if we do that, we run into a wall. And you already know that from the last segment. You cannot bomb a starfish into a surrender. We don't have a single command that can capitulate. Oh, yeah, we can flatten targets across Iran and still have autonomous regional commanders that are going to shoot back. Because that's exactly what the last 4 months have been. Strikes without a decision maker to accept defeat, that's not a strategy. That's just more grinding and grinding. That gets us to option four, the big kahuna. the maximalist path. End the regime. Finish the job. Now, the president has flirted with the language himself. If we're forced to, he said, the Islamic Republic of Iran will no longer exist. And if you look, if you accept my diagnosis that this regime is the keystone, then this is the only option that even claims to solve the actual problem. Remove the regime. Remove the proxy network. Remove the thumb on the oil valve. Remove the gift to Russia and China. In theory. Because there's a trap inside the trap. And it's the whole reason this thing is hard. Regime collapse in a country that is fragmented, that's that heavily armed, that is also, nobody ever talks about this, is ethnically divided. That does not automatically hand us a rational government. It hands us a vacuum. It can hand you loose nuclear material and an autonomous Revolutionary Guard warlords fighting over the pieces. Just little warlords everywhere all over the country. The very decentralization that makes this regime impossible to decapitate is the same thing that makes its collapse so dangerous to begin with. Now, all the smart people, all the analysts point straight at Libya. We helped take down Gaddafi in 2011. And what we got wasn't a democracy. It was a failed state and a decade of chaos. So get rid of the cancer, yeah, I think is the right instinct. But an honest version has to answer the next question. And then what? What stops the infection that comes after? Now, I want you to notice, every single one of these four options is something that we do to Iran, or we do at Iran. Now, I've been telling you why doing things at Iran keeps landing us right back in the same spot. So I'm beginning to think that maybe the entire framing is wrong. Maybe the question isn't which of our four moves works. Maybe it's whether there's a fifth path that's not ours to take at all. Because I want to tell you about 30,000 people and what they were willing to die for in January. 30,000. Here's what that means. This past December and January, Iran had the largest uprising since the 1979 revolution that threw out the Shah. Protests that occurred across more than 200 cities. It started, like these things always do, over money. Why? Because the currency had collapsed in 1979. Prices were exploding. People were pouring into the streets. But listen to what they were chanting, because it tells you everything. One of the signature chants in 1979 was, "Neither Gaza nor Lebanon, my life for Iran." Neither Gaza nor Lebanon, my life for Iran. Now just think about that. That was in 1979, the Iranian people in the street rejecting the exact proxy funding strategy we've been talking about all this time. They're tired of paying for Hezbollah. They said so out loud by the hundreds of thousands in 1979. And the regime's answer, according to Iran's own Ministry of Health, their number, not mine, and it's staggering, so get ready. At least 30,000 people were killed in the first 48 hours of the January crackdown. Tens of thousands more were arrested. The supreme leader reportedly ordered his forces to show no mercy. So what does that tell us? The Iranian people did not fail to want change. They wanted it so badly that tens of thousands of them were willing to die for it. And they were shot into silence. So I don't think desire among the Iranian people, I don't think that's the missing ingredient. The courage is not the missing ingredient. The best polling we have of Iranian opinion from a Dutch research group, and they do it pretty rigorously, finds a clear majority of Iranians don't want the theocracy. They want a secular democracy. The want is overwhelming. So then what's missing? Why didn't it topple? The historians who study revolutions have a checklist. It takes about five things to bring down a regime. You ready? A financial crisis, a split among the elite that control the country, a broad opposition coalition, a unifying story, and a favorable international moment. Here's what's really remarkable about Iran right now. It has four of the five. The financial crisis, that's catastrophic, and it's ongoing. The unifying story, I think, exists. The international moment is as favorable as I think it's ever been. The regime is isolated. The proxies, the Houthis and the Hezbollah and everybody else, they're degraded. And Washington is willing to apply the pressure. And obviously, the elite is very visibly split. The Revolutionary Guard has openly shoved aside the elected president. You got four of the five. The missing? The fifth? What do you think that one is?
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0: So back to my thesis about what's going on in Iran. The missing one, the fifth one, an organized opposition with real leadership inside the country. The opposition to this regime is scattered and it's divided. They agree on exactly one thing. They don't want a theocracy. On what comes after, they agree on almost nothing. And the one exile figure that has genuine pull, Reza Pahlavi, the son of the last Shah, is himself polarizing. When he called for nationwide protests in January, they came on schedule at scale. That's real. But the surveys show his support splits the country in thirds, for, against, undecided. And it's weakest exactly among the ethnic minorities in the western provinces, where, not coincidentally, that's where most of the military bases are. So here's the mechanism that I think actually matters. The hinge this whole thing turns on. Go back to 1979. What finally broke the Shah? It wasn't the size of the crowds. It was the moment that the soldiers stopped shooting. It was the mass defection of the military, the generals and the conscripts deciding they were not going to fire on their own people. That stripped the regime of the one thing that every dictatorship runs on, the willingness of armed men to pull the trigger on their own fellow citizens. That's the hinge. Not the protest by themselves, the protest plus the day that the guns turn or simply get laid down. A movement facing an IRGC that will kill 30,000 people in a weekend can't win on the numbers. It wins when the men holding the rifles decide they're Iranians first and enforcers second. So that's the fifth path. Not something we do to Iran, something Iranians do for themselves, that we can only make possible. The honest, the hard part, including the one mistake we could make that would hand this regime exactly the lifeline it's praying for. The single most effective weapon that this regime has for staying in power, it's not a missile. It's a story. The story that every protester is a foreign puppet. And they've got history to sell it. Remember back in 19... Well, you don't. History tells us in 1953, yeah, our own CIA helped overthrow an elected Iranian leader and install the Shah. The Mullahs have been dining out of that grievance for 70 years now, which means the more visibly America or Israel tries to handpick Iran's next government, the more we hand the existing regime the best propaganda and rally fence that all the fence sitters can go climb on. That's a paradox, a very real paradox at the center of my instinct to just deal with them. The harder we push directly, the more we become the excuse that saves them, the regime. So what actually works? It's not occupation. It's not another forever war. The change has to be authentically Iranian, or it isn't real and it doesn't last. The American role that helps rather than backfires is patient and unglamorous. Keep the economic pressure on that's already fracturing the regime from within. Protect the people's ability to talk to each other. In January, it was Starlink that kept the protests coordinated when the regime shut down the internet. Refused to give them the foreign puppet narrative by staying out of choosing their leaders and quietly help that fractured opposition to do the one thing it's never managed, unify around a plan, so that when the regime finally cracks, there's something ready to catch the country instead of turning into a Libya. We cannot do this to Iran. We can only make it possible for the Iranians. And there is good news, genuinely hopeful good news, is that we hold the stronger hand for the patient game. Because we drilled our way to energy independence, so we don't need to straight exactly the way we used to. We can outlast them. Time's on our side, not theirs. And on the other side of that water is an 80 million person nation that wants precisely what we want and has already bled for it. Do we have the patience? I don't know.
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16: KOA News Time, 10 o'clock. I'm Rob Dawson. Firefighters and neighbors alike are hoping for a big day to get the containment up in the Aspen Acres fire burning across several counties in southern Colorado. KOA reporter Nia Bender has been traveling throughout the region this morning and has been speaking with people forced out of their homes.
17: Well, I just spoke to a lady at the Disaster Assistance Center here in Pueblo. That's at 29 Lehigh, in case you need it. This place is amazing. They're offering all kinds of services. This lady says that she needed to come get a residence proof card so she could get back into her neighborhood, but she does know the status of her house.
18: Our house is safe. We have cameras, and so we can watch, and we don't haven't really even had too much smoke there yet.
17: Now, the problem is the areas up around Rye and west of Rye, they may not be so lucky. And, Rob, one of the things I'm seeing right now, the wind is absolutely howling down here. Live in Pueblo, Nia Bender, KOA.
16: And, Nia, much-needed rain forecasted today near the Aspen Acres fire. Could be a double-edged sword for firefighters. National Weather Service meteorologist Bernie Meyer says the burn scar doesn't absorb much moisture.
19: Especially that big, large burn area there. It doesn't take much for flash flooding to occur.
16: A flash flood watch is in effect from noon until 8. Residents near the burn scar are being warned to prepare for debris flow. The Arapahoe County Sheriff's Office is figuring out whether they'll recommend charges for three teens who are exploring near an abandoned missile silo near the fairgrounds. An 18-year-old girl fell in and needed to be rescued from the silo.
20: This could turn out to be fatal. Thank God it didn't. But if there's anything we could say is just be very careful and don't go exploring in these places in the middle of the night. Nobody knows you're there. Things could happen.
16: The Arapahoe County Sheriff's Office's Ginger Delgado says this is the third time in 2 years first responders in the county have had to respond to a rescue at one of these silos. President Trump says more U.S. strikes on Iran could be on the way after saying the memorandum of understanding between the two nations is over. He spoke on the matter before a bilateral meeting with Ukrainian President Volodymyr Zelensky.
21: They'll never build a nuclear weapon under our deal, but I don't know if we're going to have a deal. We may just do it without a deal.
16: The president in Turkey for the NATO summit, the Iran news causing markets to flounder as well. And right now, the Dow off 796 points, 1.5%. NASDAQ down 232. The S&P down 67. Rockies go for the series win against the L.A. Dodgers. KOA coverage at 7:30. First pitch at 8:10. Fox 31 pinpoint weather today. Mix of sun and clouds and scattered thunderstorms possible in the afternoon. High 92. Tonight, the storms end, then partly cloudy, low 60, and tomorrow partly cloudy, thunderstorms possible again, high 88. It's 83 in Denver right now. Our next update at 10:30 from the Common Spirit Health KOA News Desk. I'm Rob Dawson on KOA. And now to the KOA Traffic Center, here's Jonathan Steele.
22: Yeah, we're looking pretty good out on the highways now. No new problems. Turnpike's back to normal out of Broomfield to Boulder. We had a crash there, but that's off to the side of the highway. I-25's been just a little sluggish coming south into downtown. A little bit of traffic coming up out of the tech center, taking you up past, though, maybe Hampton, Yale area. Just volume at this point, it looks like. Penny's even running just a little heavy out of the airport. So nothing real big here. Now, we do have a lot of work going on in the foothills. Of course, US

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0: Okay, you goobers, it's time for The Situation with Michael Brown, starring the Dragon Redbeard. Download that new and improved app. That way you can leave Brownie a talkback. If you're an engineer, good luck finding that red microphone. But don't worry, the blind guy can do it. Head over to that website.
1: Michael says gohere.com.
0: Thank you, sweetie. That way you can read all the headlines that Dragon thinks is important. And most important, don't forget to favorite those two shows, Ice Road Truckers and On Patrol Live.
2: Say long time to be gone.
3: My audience just, I know, don't wave your arms like that. Just, you know, it, you know, this is who we love, Shannon. This is who we love. For, I don't know, maybe a decade or so, a certain slice of the cabal has been running a fascism, a Nazi detector. And their sensitivity on their little, the little thing they pan for was cranked all the way up. Remember the OK sign? That was a hate symbol. Drinking milk, white supremacist codeine. Hitting the gym, even that was suspicious. You show up at Madison Square Garden, Nazi adjacent. You could not order a latte in this country without some assistant professor explaining how the foam on your latte was some sort of dog whistle. So you would think, you would really think, that when an actual United States Senate nominee turned up with a literal SS death's head tattooed on his chest, the detector would have gone off. The sirens, the klaxons, the whole thing. But it didn't. And that's the whole story. Let's walk through it, because the sequence is where all the honesty lives, and it's more damning than they ignored it until they couldn't. Not less. You know exactly who I'm talking about. If you don't, get your head out of your butt. Graham Plattner, Marine veteran, oyster farmer, populist progressive, the Democrat nominee for Senate in Maine running to unseat Susan Collins. And over about 9 months, his campaign became an archaeological dig, every layer worse than the layer above it. Last October, the Reddit post began to surface. He had called himself a communist, written, ACAB, all cops are bastards, agreed that rural white Americans are racist and stupid. And one of my favorite ones, back in 2013, Plattner wrote that people worried about sexual assault should take some responsibility for themselves. Holy cow. Can you imagine any conservative claiming that? Oh, he apologized. Of course, he blamed PTSD, and Bernie Sanders, his earliest and most important champion until yesterday, stood right by him. Now, remember Bernie, because we're going to come back to it. Survivable, right? Everything's survivable. And then the tattoo, a Totenkopf, the skull and crossbones that the Nazi SS used, the actual insignia of the actual death squads. Plattner said, I got drunk as a Marine back in 2007. I didn't have any idea what it was. So he covered it up. I have no idea what it is, so I'm going to cover it up. All right, fine. The problem is, an ex-girlfriend told the New York Times that he knew exactly what it was, that his unit chose it, because her words relaying his, so a little hearsay here, they were like a death unit. They were killers, and they saw a parallel to the SS. Isn't that lovely? Now, here's where the trained ear ought to lean in. Because when the press, when the cabal wrote about that tattoo, NBC, The Washington Post, The New York Times, PBS, USA Today, they all reached for the same word. Do you remember what the word was?

0: tattoo resembled a Nazi symbol. It resembles the Totenkopf. Resembles. As if the man had a Rorschach block on his chest, and reasonable people might disagree. Well, what do you see? Well, I don't know. What do you see? Well, I don't want to look. Well, look and tell us what you see. These are the same newsrooms that could diagnose fascism in a hand gesture, you know, an OK sign from across a football stadium. Show them a literal SS insignia on a Senate candidate, and suddenly everyone's an art critic hedging about, well, is this really what it resembles? Does it really evoke anything? Well, I don't know. Let's go have some martinis and talk about it. Now, that's not me putting words in their mouths. That's their word in five outlets over and over and over and over. When the symbol is real, the confidence just seems to evaporate. Let's use a mirror for a minute. Hold that mirror up to 2018. I know ancient history, right? Brett Kavanaugh. Now, full disclosure here, I don't know Brett Kavanaugh personally. But his wife, Ashley, she worked in the Bush White House. She was Bush's personal secretary. She is a wonderful human being. I love Ashley to death. Sweetest person you'd ever meet in your life. But let's talk about Brett Kavanaugh, Justice Brett Kavanaugh, for a moment. An allegation from decades earlier. There were no contemporaneous witnesses who could place him at the event. There was no corroborating record at the time. And a large part of the exact same press that I just named treated it as presumptively disqualifying. Believe women. No, that wasn't the sentiment. That was the governing standard. And they applied that standard at the full volume. So let's compare the evidentiary weight. Against Plattner, for months, we had a real SS tattoo. We had a post disparaging assault victims. And eventually, we had multiple women describing threatening, demeaning behavior. And the response was context, hedging. And of course, the New York Times own reporter noting it wasn't a classic Me Too case. What? Well, then what the hell is? Against Kavanaugh, you had a single uncorroborated account, and the response was, we have to have a national reckoning on this. Exact same standard? Oh, really? You be the jury. Yeah, you tell me. Exact same standard? Bullcrap! I think I can earn your trust, because I don't like to perform outrage, although some things do outrage me. Because the other side has a real argument, and I want you to hear it. First, the New York Times didn't bury the story. They reported all of it, the tattoo, the ex-girlfriend, the accounts of the threatening behavior. So the honest charge is not that anyone ignored the story. No, that's the easy way out. It's how they told the story. The hedge words for a real symbol. The exculpatory voices. Fun and caring partner. Folded into the same news story, the disqualification framing arriving only at the very end. That's a double standard of treatment and tempo. That's not silence. If you say they ignored it, someone's going to hand you a copy of the news story, and you're going to lose the argument. Don't give them that. Second, and here's the harder one, the allegations are not equivalent. And the newest one is the reason everything just changed in the past 36 hours. On Monday, Politico published Jenny Rassicot's account. Ready? That in 2021, Plattner came to her home drunk and forced himself on her over repeated objections. Politico corroborated it. A man that Jenny had dated afterwards, a friend, an acquaintance, correspondence with her therapist. Now, Plattner stood up, day before yesterday, called it categorically false. He said it was unadjudicated, and that I'm entitled to that denial being stated plainly, and I'm stating it plainly. They're false allegations. But what would a fair-minded critic say? The more strongly evidenced allegation drew the stronger response. Okay, that's consistency, they'll argue, not hypocrisy. And on that single allegation, standing alone, they might have a point. But the trouble for the cabal is everything that came before it. The reason I've held on to this story is I knew we would reach this point. Because the tattoo was well evidenced, and it drew a shrug. Nobody cared. No, I don't. I'm not sure what it means. Let's go have a latte and talk about what it means. The abuse accounts, they were multiple. They were on the record, and they drew context. If corroboration were really the standard, those stories would have moved the needle, and they did not. So then, why today? Why do this story today? What finally moved it? Watch who's driving Plattner out. And also watch why they are driving him out. It's not Republicans. It's his own side. It's the main Democratic Party. It's Chuck Schumer, Kirsten Gillibrand, Ro Khanna, Ruben Gallego, Martin Heinrich, Elizabeth Warren, Pocahontas, Alyssa Slotkin, Ed Markey, all yanking endorsements within hours. And then, yesterday, the name I told you to remember, Bernie Sanders, the self-avowed socialist. The man who launched this candidacy. The guy who stood by Plattner through the Reddit post and the tattoo and the abuse accounts released a statement. Quote, in light of these very serious allegations, I have recommended that he step aside. Close quote. Now, when Bernie Sanders, the patron saint of this whole movement, reads you the exit, the movement is done. It's over. Now, read Schumer and Gillibrand's own statement. It pairs the moral language with this. Well, Plattner should withdraw so Maine Democrats can pick, quote, a new candidate who can defeat Susan Collins. The Democrat Senatorial Campaign Committee, the DSCC, added that it, quote, will not invest in the race if he stays on the ballot. And behind the scenes, the replacement audition is already running. Troy Jackson, Nearest Shaw, Shanna Bellows, names being floated before the man's even said he's leaving. There it is. Notice what's absent. Because this is the whole story. Not one word about the tattoo. Not one word about the Reddit post. The math. He stopped being an asset and started being a liability a week before the withdrawal deadline, and the principal arrived precisely on schedule, right down to Bernie Sanders. Now, let me check the headlines. I don't see it. As I'm talking to you right now, Plattner has not withdrawn. He put out a video Monday saying he's taking the time to reflect on the best path forward. He canceled some town halls and has said nothing. His entire party has read him his last rites, and he's still standing there, reflecting. He has until 5 p.m. Monday to quit and let the Democrats name a replacement. If he missed that deadline, there is no mechanism to remove him. Now, Collins likely cruises against a nobody, and the Democrats' path to a Senate majority runs straight into a ditch of their own making. So the clock that's ticking is real. And every hour that Plattner spends reflecting, that's an hour his own party spends sweating. And notice, there are still Democrats in Maine who want him to stay. Unbelievable. One voter put it pretty plainly. The people voted. He won the primary with over 70%. And if they'd wanted the establishment candidate, they'd have picked her. She wondered aloud about the timing of an allegation that lands conveniently 1 week before the withdrawal deadline, just as the last round landed 1 week before the primary. Now, she's not wrong to notice that, but hold on. There's a rope that pulls in both directions, and I'm not going to let my own side off the hook for grabbing it either. Because if the timing is suspect, it was suspect three weeks ago, too. That's when the abuse accounts dropped right before the primary and the party shrugged. What changed is not the credibility of the timing. What changed is that he won and now he's a problem. Same suspicious clock, opposite reaction, depending entirely on whether keeping him helps or hurts. The tattoo is not what moved them. The post mocking assault victims didn't move them. Multiple women describing threatening behavior, that didn't move them. His primary win didn't move them. A corroborated sexual assault allegation that made him a loser, now that moves them. And when it did, the leader of the Senate Democrats told you in writing, find somebody who can win. That's the whole thing. The conduct, here's the point, the conduct was never and is never the standard with Democrats. The standard was whether the man in question that was on your team and whether or not he was useful to the team. When Plattner was both, then an SS tattoo resembled something, and Bernie Sanders stood at his side. The second he became a liability, well, guess what? The tattoo was still there. The posts were still there. The abuse accounts were still there. And Bernie then showed him the door. Nothing about the man himself changed. The only thing that changed was the math. Now, if you're having this argument or this discussion with anybody and you want one sentence to leave somebody with, they'll believe a woman the moment believing her stops costing them a Senate seat and not 1 hour before. That's exactly how these people operate. I find it despicable. Now, I'm not going to sit here and tell you that our side is not immune to the same kind of bullcrap, because I think they sometimes engage in exactly the same kind of bullcrap. Look at Mitch McConnell. Oh, yeah. All of a sudden, suddenly, when the story kind of hits the cabal's top line, then Scott Jennings and some others, the way it's presented at least on X, is that, I called Senator McConnell and I spoke to him for about 20 minutes. We talked about the war in Iran. We talked about the economy. We talked about this. We talked about that. We talked about bologna sandwiches. We talked about grilled cheese sandwiches. We talked about everything. Except when you dig in deeper, you find out that, did Scott Jennings, now I'm not going to argue because I don't know the facts, but I wonder, did Scott Jennings call the senator because he just thought, you know what, I think I should check on Mitch and just see how he's doing? Or did the senator's office, or did John Thune's office, or did the Republican Senatorial Campaign Committee, did they reach out to some selected individuals and say, hey, here's the phone number to the hospital room. Call between 2:15 and 2:35 p.m. because we think we'll have him juiced up just enough that he'll be able to remember a little bit in Iraq and Iraq, Iran, and the economy and tax cuts and the election. Yeah, that he'll be alive just enough during that time that he can mumble some words. So make those phone calls then, and then he gets spread out all over social media, and all the cabal picks it up. And, Mitch McConnell, yeah, he's alive. But when did it happen? It happened when suddenly he became, a threat. Yes, we might lose a Senate vote. We might lose a seat that we actually need come November. Politics is really despicable. And until you understand just how despicable it is, until you've walked that walk that I've walked, you'll understand that, yes, they can be just as nice and wonderful as that you can possibly imagine. But the minute you become unuseful, disposable, in the way, the calculator, when we put in the numbers, doesn't add up, boom, you're out of here.
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17: KOA News Time, 10:30. Southern Colorado is on edge over the Aspen Acres fire, and now another fire is burning in El Paso County, southwest of Colorado Springs in Rock Creek Park. El Paso County's Cassandra Sebastian just spoke near where the fire is.
18: If you were anywhere in the area yesterday, there was a lot of lightning going on behind me in this area on Pikes Peak, and we're expecting that again today. It's highly possible that that was the cause, but we don't have that information at this time.
17: Right now, it is only an acre and a half, but there's thick vegetation where the fire is. There's a pre-evacuation zone in effect for a mile and a half radius around Rock Creek Canyon Road. President Trump says another attack against Iran is likely to happen later tonight, but he also spoke about the NATO summit in Turkey, talking about the leaders in the room, all very smart people.
19: It's too bad the press couldn't have seen what we were doing in that room, because it was very smart people, and they have a lot of good in their heart, not evil, good.
17: And right now, the president touted NATO's increase in defense spending and said there's still a couple of countries that he thinks will start pitching in more. Right now, the markets are lower. The Dow off 683 points, NASDAQ down 95, S&P down 43. Rockies Dodgers one more time. KOA coverage at 7:30, first pitch at 8:10 tonight. Fox 31 pinpoint weather today. Mix of sun and clouds. Scattered thunderstorms possible in the afternoon. High 92. Tonight, rain and storms will end, then partly cloudy, low 60. It's 84 in Denver right now. Our next update at 11 o'clock. And from the Common Spirit Health KOA News Desk, I'm Rob Dawson on KOA. And now to the Traffic Center with Jonathan Steele.
20: Yeah, we're seeing a little bit of a delay out to the east on I-70. Actually, it may take several extra minutes getting west from 225 just past Havana. We've got possibly debris in the highway. We don't know for sure. The right lanes are affected there. May have even had an animal hit on the highway there at that location, but we're still trying to determine that. In the meantime, certainly you want to kind of keep as far left as possible because it is tying up a bit there, I-70 near Havana. 270 east coming off I-76 is a little slow. Pena also a little bit of heavy traffic coming out of the airport at this hour, and even out of the tech center, we got a little bit of traffic. We had a closure on I-70 over Vail Pass. It's been reopened, but we'll see several of those closures more than likely all day long. Jonathan Steele on KOA 850 AM and 94.1 FM.
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0: I have a confession to make. I've got a really complicated relationship with the checkout line in the grocery store. On a good day, it's a small miracle. Three items, no small talk, out the door before the guy in front of me has finished explaining to a cashier why his coupon should still count. On a bad day, it's a blinking red light, an unexpected item in the bagging area, or my favorite one is I'm ready to check out, but the bag that I've brought in is still in the cart, and there's a camera overhead. This has actually happened to me. And they come in and you can't check out yet. You have an unaccounted for item. So the little pimple-faced teenager comes over and looks around and goes, "Oh, it's your bag in your cart." What? You don't have enough AI to detect that that's my stupid canvas bag that I brought so I could take out the crap because you won't, give me a bag? Oh, I hate it. Hate it. The blinking red light. Love it, hate it. Yeah, I've got both emotions. Sometimes in the exact same transaction, too. But my complicated feelings about a machine are exactly that. They're mine. And the beautiful part of a free market is that I get to sort them out with my feet. If a store's self-checkout drives me nuts, I can go to another store down the street that staffs its lanes the way I like. Nobody has to pass a wall. You don't have to fire anybody. The whole thing gets settled 1,000 times a day quietly by people just voting with their groceries in their own bags or not their own bags. The Ocean State, Rhode Island, has now decided that's too much freedom for all of you involved. On June 25th, Governor Dan McKee signed, are you ready for this? The Self-Service Checkout Stations Act. That makes Rhode Island the first state in the nation, I ought to be proud of this, to legislate to mandate the staffing of a grocery checkout area. It takes effect this coming January 1, so consider this your advance notice. Here's the machinery. Every grocery store must keep one staffed manual checkout lane open for every three self-checkout machines that are running. I find that funny because how many times do you stand there and there's like 9, 12 machines, there's a dozen self-checkout machines, but eight of them don't work. Ugh. The employee assigned to babysit the self-checkout zone must be relieved of all other duties. They cannot ring up a manual lane. They can't stock a shelf. They can't do anything but stand and watch the kiosks. At least one manual lane has to stay open at all times to satisfy the Americans with Disabilities Act. Now, there are some carve-outs for off-peak hours, before 8 a.m. or after 8 p.m., and for declared emergencies, whatever the hell that means, and for severe weather. Well, it's pretty damn hot outside. I'd say that's severe weather. And if you fall out of compliance, the fine matches the wage of one full shift at your highest hourly clerk rate, running up to $500 a day per store in the version most outlets are reporting this story, with some accounts citing a $1,000 a day ceiling. The state of Rhode Island now has an opinion about the ratio of humans to machines at the front of your King Supers or Safeway or Trader Joe's or anything else. And it is prepared to fine the store daily until they get the ratio correct. Wow! Free market? Where's your obituary? The supporters, led by some yahoo by the name of Senate President Valerie Lawson and Representative Megan Cotter, and championed hard, need to know about this, championed by the United Food and Commercial Workers Local 328, make three claims for this bill. One, self-checkout frustrates shoppers. Well, so do left drivers in the left lane. So do drivers with their blinkers on. So do producers that tell me jokes in the middle of a story that make me go off wackadoodle over here somewhere. Lots of things drive me crazy. Their first argument is self-checkout frustrates shoppers, especially seniors who get stranded at a screen with nobody to help. Oh, okay. Their second argument, it overloads the workers who are stuck monitoring a wall of machines and they still have other jobs to do. Oh, multitasking must be outlawed now in Rhode Island. Three, theft. The union points to hundreds of millions of dollars in retail losses in Rhode Island and the sales tax revenue the state supposedly forfeits when the merchandise walks out the door unpaid for. Improve the customer experience, ease the workers' load, recover tax money. I mean, who could possibly be against it? It sounds humane. It sounds like the government stepping in to put people back at the center of a transaction that technology hollowed out. Oh, AI. Now, if we stop the story right there, feels pretty good, doesn't it? I'm not going to stop the story there. Because I think this is a big pile of bullcrap. Start with the shopper who hates the self-checkout. Me. I've got a remedy. And it's devastatingly simple. Don't use it. Walk 20 feet to find the human. And if the store doesn't staff enough humans to support me, I'll go shop someplace else. Grocery is one of the most brutally competitive, thin-margin businesses in this country. These stores run on profit margins of roughly 1 to 3%. So a grocery store that genuinely annoys its customers into leaving doesn't need a state legislator to correct it. It needs a going-out-of-business sign, and the market will print those for free. Now, the overworked employee. Oh, good grief. If monitoring the kiosk is too much for one person layered on top of some other duties, I'd say you got a scheduling and a staffing problem. The exact kind of decision that a store manager is supposed to be making every single day. You ought to weigh your labor cost against customer flow, against theft, against 100 other variables that I don't think any legislator in Providence, or for that matter Denver, can see from the State House. I mentioned Denver. Because you know there's some yahoo listening to me right now that's going to go back to the Politburo and say, hey, you know what? Michael Brown's got a really good idea. We got to do that here. Now, I think the stores have every incentive to get things right because getting things wrong costs them customers and shrinkage. When the manager makes that call, they're accountable for the results. When the legislature makes it, the store eats the costs and the legislature takes the credit. Theft. The theft argument is the one that quietly gives the game away. Yep, self-checkout can increase shrinkage. Just like I tried to steal my own carry-out bag one time. Yes, it was still in the cart. So the little pimple-faced kid had come over. Oh, is this your bag? Uh-huh. Well, that must be what they're looking at. Good grief. You know, I think retailers probably know that shrinkage is increased with self-checkout. I bet they know that better than any member of the Politburo, which is precisely why they've been adjusting on their own, adding receipt scanning exit gates, capping self-checkout to a handful of items. Oh, that's the other thing. 12 items or less. Do you count the person in front of you? How many? They pull back the number of kiosks, and yes, they might even add some supervision where it makes sense, in the amount that makes sense, store by store, even day by day. They're solving the problem. They just aren't solving it in one rigid, uniform way that a union wrote into statute. Which brings me to exactly who wanted this. Because a law this specific doesn't fall out of the sky. This bill was the centerpiece of the United Food Workers Affordable Groceries and Good Jobs campaign. The union wrote it, pushed it, celebrated it with a ceremonial signing in its own office. That's not conspiracy. That's their own press release. And to their credit, the sponsors were actually honest about the goal. Representative Cotter in Rhode Island said the quiet part into a microphone. Self-checkouts, she explained, are used to reduce the number of people stores employ and the hours those employees work. And as cashiers move from full-time to part-time, some end up on Medicaid and food stamps. So the bill, she said, places a limit on that trend. Think about that logic. That's the entire ballgame. The argument's not really about self-checkout's bad for you, the shopper. The argument is that self-checkout is bad for the headcount of dues-paying union members, and the state should therefore mandate the labor back into existence. Each of those staffed lanes that the law now requires is a job that the market didn't ask for, and the customer will pay for. It's a make-work mandate dressed up in the language of senior citizens and accessibility and just frustration. Now, I don't blame the union for wanting it. Why do unions exist? To grow their membership. That's its job. What I blame is a legislature, a Politburo that took a private organization's payroll goals and turned them into a criminal adjacent penalty on every grocer in the state, then sold it to the public as a favor to grandma. It's going to cost you money. And if it comes here, it'll cost you money too. Because none of this is free. And the label on the bill, affordable groceries, is going to age like milk left out in the parking lot today. Mandated labor is a cost. Really? Do I have to explain that? I guess so.
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9: 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Who were they? What made them so notorious? How did the internet, or sometimes the algorithm, choose them? And what does a person do when they're suddenly confronted with more attention than the human psyche can handle? Take The Dress, a story that went uber viral in early 2015 in spite of being, well, kind of a boring optical illusion. A mother of the bride in Scotland took a picture of a dress she was thinking about wearing to her daughter's wedding. but she saw the dress as blue with black lace, and her daughter saw it as white with gold lace. One BuzzFeed post later, every single person on the internet was talking about the dress. But to me, the dress is a story about the last couple of months when the internet was still sort of fun. It was shortly before the stories that spread across the internet stopped being driven by exploited millennials with useless arts degrees and started being decided by algorithms hell-bent on growing internet usership at all costs. And on a long enough timeline, the story of the dress is one entangled with abuse and media exploitation. Internet history is a tricky thing to be invested in. 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With the team at Cool Zone Media, we're taking these characters' 16th minute of fame to see what their moment meant to them and what it says about us.
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0: 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I assume Safeway. 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I despise it. Ugh. Affordable groceries. Mandated labor is a cost. So the Politburo in Rhode Island is mandating a cost on a grocery store that already has a margin of barely 1% to 3%. And there's a second-order effect that the fans of this kind of law keep waving off. When you make one option artificially expensive, businesses don't always comply. Sometimes they just kill the option. That's not a hypothesis. When Long Beach, California imposed its own self-checkout restrictions, the predictable happened. Some stores simply pulled the machines and let the lines grow. So the senior citizen that this law claims to protect may well end up standing in a longer line behind more people at a store that gave up on self-checkout entirely rather than fight the ratio, rather than trying to calculate the ratio all the time. Now, the customer who liked the fast lane loses the fast lane. The customer who wanted a human still waits. So everybody's worse off, and the statute is very proud of itself, as is the Politburo and as is the union. But there's a principle. Strip away the kiosks, and here's what's really on the table. A state government in Rhode Island, and mark my words, it'll be here in Colorado, it's just a matter of time. A state government has decided that the internal operating decisions of a private lawful business, how many people get to, be put where, doing what, at which hour, are somehow the legislators to command. not the safety of the food, not having honest weights and measures, not fraud, your staffing mix. The thing that an owner is supposed to decide. Now, if Rhode Island can dictate the ratio of cashiers to machines because a union would prefer more cashiers, there's no natural stopping point. Why not mandate the number of baggers, the number of open registers on a Sunday versus a Saturday, the brand of the scanner? Every one of those could be justified with the same warm words. Customer experience, good jobs, helping seniors. Those words are infinitely reusable. That's what ought to worry you. Once the government can staff your store better than you can, becomes an accepted premise, the only question left is, well, just how far? And the answer is, just a little further. Just a little bit further. We didn't go quite far enough last time. In Rhode Island, it's not going to be a one-off. You know it won't be a one-off. Long Beach, California, they got there first at the city level. Lawmakers in California, Connecticut, Massachusetts, Ohio are eyeing versions of the same idea. That's the template. That's how templates travel. Watch the borders. Because somebody at the Politburo at Colfax and Broadway are listening, and they're writing it up right now.
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17: 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Lionel Messi led the late match charge with his game-tying goal in the 83rd minute.
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17: The Argentines won the match 3-2 and will face Switzerland in the quarterfinals. The Swiss advanced by beating Colombia on penalty kicks.
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27: KOA News Time, 11 o'clock. I'm Rob Dawson. The wind is whipping and the smoke is thick around the Aspen Acres fire burning south and west of Pueblo. KOA's Nia Bender is on the move toward Pathfinder Park in Fremont County, just to the north of the flames, and joins us live.
28: Hi, Rob. Absolutely insane looking now. The wind has picked up incredibly. The vantage point to see just how bad this fire actually is driving westbound on Highway 50. The massive size of this fire to begin with is almost amazing to sit from this angle and look at it. But unfortunately, what the wind is doing is the wind is whipping up the fire. So I'm seeing an increase in all of the smoke and what's burning and just the sheer amount of acres that are already scorched that you can see from this vantage point. It's pretty tragic. It's also absolutely terrifying how close this actually is to the town of Florence. Live in southern Colorado, Nia Bender, KOA.
27: And to Nia's north and east, about 35 miles, is the site of another wildfire, this in Rock Creek Park, southwest of Colorado Springs in El Paso County. The region is obviously on edge, but the county's Cassandra Sebastian says fire crews are communicating well and balancing needs.
29: So we've already worked with our partners to make sure that we have the resources to take care of what's going on here and help our partners down at Aspen Acres.
27: The Rock Creek fire has burned about an acre and a half. But firefighters this morning were trying to figure out how to get to it because it's in a remote area and the vegetation is thick. There's a suspicion lightning caused this fire, and severe storms are in play again over those two fires and on the eastern plains. They're forecasted to bring the temperature down.
30: Thunderstorms first developing a little bit afternoon, probably in that noon to 2 p.m. hour, along the Front Range Urban Corridor here, I-25 corridor.
27: National Weather Service meteorologist Bernie Meyer says the front could bring small hail and wind gusts up to 70 miles per hour as it moves east. Areas north and east of Fort Morgan are under an enhanced risk of severe weather. President Trump says Iran is behaving very badly and is threatening to hit the country hard tonight. This is NBC's Richard Engel reports. The U.S. and NATO accuse Iran of starting this latest escalation.
31: Iran attacked three commercial ships transiting through the Strait of Hormuz. Iran insists it has sovereignty over the strait and wants commercial vessels to only use routes it is approved, attacking ships if they don't comply.
27: U.S. Central Command says the U.S. launched attacks on 80 Iranian military targets. Iran said it then targeted U.S. military sites in Bahrain and Kuwait in response. And right now, the markets are lower in part because of what's been going on in the Middle East. The Dow down 626 points, down about a 1.25%. The NASDAQ off 55 and the S&P down 34. Fox 31 pinpoint weather today, a mix of sun and clouds, then scattered thunderstorms possible in the afternoon, high 92. Tonight, the storms end, then partly cloudy, low 60. And tomorrow, partly cloudy, thunderstorms possible again, high 88. It's 87 in Denver right now. Our next update at 11:30. From the Common Spirit Health KOA News Desk, I'm Rob Dawson on KOA. And now to the Traffic Center with Jonathan Steele.
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1: 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Touch the little red microphone, and you can leave him a message, and he'll play on the air, man.
2: Oh, man, that's pretty cool, man.
3: So this story has been around for a while, but there's a new twist to it. A police sergeant stands on a woman's doorstep, southwest Denver. A summons already in hand. Tells her the case against her was a lock. 100%, he said. No doubt, he said. But he was wrong. She hadn't stolen anything. And the reason he was so certain, the reason he had already decided the question before he even knocked on her door, was that a network of cameras had watched her drive to her tailor and concluded she was the thief. The technology at the center of this story is genuinely useful. The people selling it are not lying when they sell it, when they tell you it solves crimes, and none of that saves it from the core problem. When a surveillance dragnet flips the burden of proof, when the machine's guess becomes the accusation, and you become the one who has to prove your innocence, it doesn't matter how many Amber Alerts it clears, the presumption of innocence is not a feature that you can automate away and hope that nobody notices. Well, a whole lot of people across the entire political spectrum have finally started to notice. Let's go back to this old case, September 22, 2025. Chrisanna Elser drove her forest green Rivian pickup through Bomar. You know it. It's a tiny little affluent town. I think less than 1,000 people just southwest of Littleton. She was on her way to her tailor. That's the entire crime. Somewhere in that same window, a package worth $25 or less was lifted from a doorstep in Bomar. Now, Bomar contracts with Flock Safety. That's the Atlanta company. They've got the automated license plate readers that now blanket thousands of American towns. The Columbine Valley cops, who cover both Columbine Valley and Bomar, ran the cameras. Sergeant Jamie Milliman pulled the footage. Saw a green Rivian passing through town between 11:52 in the morning and 12:09 in the afternoon. And so he built his entire case around that. And on September 27th, 2 years ago, well, actually a year ago, a year and a half, he shows up at Elser's door in Denver. But what happened next? By Elser's own Ring door camera, I want you to think about this. We're not relying on her memory. We're not relying on his memory. We've got the tape, and the tape is chilling. The cop opens up with, "You know why I'm here." No. "You know we have cameras in that town. You cannot," these are his words, "you cannot get a breath of fresh air in or out of that place without us knowing, correct?" He told her the town's cameras had her dead to rights. That he also had video from the theft victim's own security camera showing her in the act. And that the case was certain. But she denied it. He refused to show her any of the footage. In fact, he said, because she wouldn't admit guilt, that he wasn't going to extend her any courtesy of seeing the evidence against her. He said, and I quote, "You have not been honest with me, so I'm not going to extend you any courtesy of showing you a video when I don't need to." Wow. As a lawyer, in fact, I would hope as any citizen that even took a civics class would understand just how bad that is. An officer of the state told a woman he possessed video proof of her guilt, would not show it to her, and handed her a summons to appear in court in December, all while she was standing on her own porch insisting she had not done anything. The evidence that she was allowed to review was zero. The evidence she was expected to answer for was, in her words, everything. So she did what most people can't. She had technology to fight back.

0: she had the nerve to use that technology. She didn't sleep much the first couple of nights. Then she went to work. Her Rivian, like a lot of modern cars, records its surroundings and its route. Her phone logged her navigation. So she built a minute-by-minute timeline of that September 22nd, proving that she drove through Beaumar and continued straight to her tailor. She never stopped at the address where the package vanished. She even found the actual theft video because somebody had posted that on Nextdoor. Her assessment of it was withering. Sure, a distant silhouette, vaguely similar, but nobody in that video hopped into a truck and the thief looked significantly younger than a woman that was pushing 50 years of age. But it took weeks. Weeks of building timelines, of collecting footage, submitting it before anybody in any position of authority would actually look at it. Eventually, she reached Columbine Valley Police Chief Brett Cottrell directly. He reviewed what she had assembled, and he immediately voided the summons. His email to her included a line that, depending on your temperament, is either gracious or infuriating. The email reads, quote, "After reviewing the evidence you have provided," quote, parentheses, "nicely done, BTW, nicely done, by the way," close paren, "we have voided the summons that was issued." Nicely done, by the way? As if she turned in a decent book report rather than spending sleepless nights disproving a criminal accusation the state had manufactured out of a camera hit and an officer's absolute certainty. Elser's own summary is the cleanest statement of the problem I've heard. She says, and again I quote, "It became my job to prove my innocence, and I thought it was supposed to be the other way around." Well, that story went national. By mid-November of 2025, the town of Columbine Valley announced that Milliman would face appropriate disciplinary action, though officials pointedly declined to say what that discipline was. And public records requests seeking those details have gone unfulfilled. The town's framing is worth noting because it tells you how these institutions defend themselves. The town administrator, J.D. McCrum, said the officer, quote, "using the evidence and information available to him at the time, had a reasonable belief in issuing a summons, and that exculpatory evidence only surfaced about 2 weeks later." There's your tell. The evidence available to him at the time. What that was? It was a license plate camera showing a green truck passing through a small town, plus allegedly a doorbell video that he wouldn't show to anybody. That was enough in this cop's mind to declare a case 100% lock and refuse the accused to even look at the file. Now, if that's what reasonable belief now means, then the camera didn't just assist the investigation. The camera was the investigation. The town never apologized to Elser, which she noted would have been nice given how she was treated. Now, one more thing before I widen this story out, because it matters to the policy. Elser later took her story to the Colorado Capitol. She testified this past February in support of a bill to rein in these systems. Her line to the legislators was one that a talk radio audience, I think, would feel in their bones. She said this, "In my world, an accusation of theft is a professional death sentence." What? She's a financial advisor. So now an unproven camera-generated theft charge becomes more than an inconvenience in that line of work. It's a career-ending inconvenience. The machine's margin of error is actually her livelihood. Now, let's zoom out. Let's zoom out because Elser's case didn't happen in a vacuum. It landed in the middle of what I would describe as a nationwide revolt. And I mean that in two distinct senses. There is a lawful, organized city council and courtroom revolt, and there's an unlawful one being carried out with angle grinders and spray paint. I want you to understand both, because there's a difference between them, and I'll explain that.
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15: Caffeine can be really good for you and help a lot of things, and caffeine can be kind of bad for you.
16: It's a drug, and in its pure form, Chuck, it is a bitter-tasting crystalline powder.
15: Naturally, it's in the coffee bean and in chocolate and tea, but it's also added artificially in things like soda. Your body is enjoying the caffeine. It's blocking that adenosine. You're going to feel alert and awake. It's got that adrenaline going, and it's rewarding you with the dopamine. I mentioned the vicious cycle, the inevitable crash.
16: Right.
15: Like any stimulant drug, and you want more of it. Eventually, it's going to affect your sleep patterns. All right, how about some health benefits?
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15: They found everything from not develop Parkinson's disease to dropping your risk of various cancers.
16: Well, coffee actually is shown to reduce your risk of diabetes.
15: 4 cups a day, 50% less chance of mouth and throat cancer.
16: You should eat more grapefruit because grapefruit contains something called narigin, and it actually slows the removal of caffeine from your brain.
15: Okay.
16: So you enjoy its effects longer.
15: Nice.
16: Yeah.
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16: We're talking about streaming music. World-changing history that we lived through.
15: Not so long ago, people were spending a lot of money on buying CDs and physical media. We got this new thing. That was Napster. There were 27 billion transfers per month, song transfers.
16: Everything was completely upended, and Apple came along in 2003 and brought massive stability to this huge sea change. At the same time, roughly, an alternative model was developing, and that was just streaming.
15: The first legit on-demand streaming service was Rhapsody in 2001. Pandora came along in 2005. Spotify comes along. They changed the game. Pandora was still trying to be kind of like radio in a way. Spotify was like, no, we're really going to be on-demand. But these royalties, Tidal pays the most at 1.3 cents. Apple's 0.7, YouTube Music 0.7. Spotify pays 0.4 cents per stream, same as Amazon, and then Pandora's down to 0.1. But as an artist, artist, if you're a hit on Spotify, then there's a lot of money to be made.
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0: safety. Founded in Atlanta back in 2017. By this year, it had installed about 80 to 90,000 license plate cameras across more than 5,000 communities covering 49 states. Every state but Hawaii, at least by one account that I read. The company generated about $285 million in revenue in 2024. The company's valued around $7.5 billion. But the cameras don't just read license plates. They fingerprint vehicles. They fingerprint them with color, make, bumper stickers, roof racks. Enough information that an officer can run a plain language search like red Audi with a broken taillight or, you know, a red Audi with a ladder in the back, and they'll get hits. That feature alone turns a useful local tool into a national concern about data sharing. A local department doesn't just see its own cameras. Through Flock's national lookup, participating agencies can query billions of snapshots from all other jurisdictions, most often without a warrant, and historically without the knowledge of the people being tracked, or even in some cases, the elected officials who supposedly authorized the contract. And that last point keeps happening. Police departments signing Flock deals without the city council fully understanding what a nationwide network they just plugged themselves into. I'm not going to pretend that the part I'm about to tell you isn't happening. It is. Across the country, people have started physically destroying Flock cameras. Now, that's a crime. Let me say that plainly, and I'll tell you why it's a bad idea in a minute. But the phenomenon is real, and it's spreading, and pretending otherwise would be a dishonest conversation about this. Now, the methods vary. I find this fascinating. Some people use angle grinders to cut the metal poles off at the base. In Eugene and Springfield in Oregon, vandals severed at least six cameras from their poles last October. Then they left a sticker on one metal stump that read roughly, "Get wrecked, yes, surveilling." The rest is unprintable, and I can't say it. Others spray paint the lenses. Oakland has seen a rash of paint-bombed cameras on Fruitvale Avenue and other places. Some cameras have simply been shot. Just drive by and shoot it. In suburban neighborhoods, residents have literally unscrewed the units and, in a nicely theatrical touch, deposited those same cameras on the doorsteps of the local police stations. The face of this, to the extent it has one, is a 41-year-old Air Force engineer from Suffolk, Virginia, Jeffrey Scott Sovereign, accused of dismantling more than 13 Flock readers between April and October of last year. He pled not guilty to 13 felony destruction counts, argues that the systems are unconstitutional, and has become somewhat of a folk hero. There's even a GoFundMe for his legal defense that drew thousands of dollars from strangers. His public message is not go break cameras. It's reach out to your local governments and demand that they come down. But the sentiment underneath the donations is unmistakable. There are a lot of Americans that regard these cameras the way a previous generation regarded red light cameras, only much angrier. Remember the story I told you, I think it was last week? No, maybe it was I think I told you the story on Monday about the story that Nine News had done over the weekend. A guy gets one of the camera tickets on, probably, I think it was on 470, for having accidentally swerved into he actually did it on purpose. He knew he did it, but the ticket didn't come until 26 months later. Yeah, that makes me angry. We have statute of limitations about sexual assault and battery, about all sorts of crimes that have 1 and 2 year statute of limitations, yet the Colorado Transportation Information Office thinks that it can just send a citation out anytime it wants to. 2 years plus later, that is unconstitutional. But here's a detail that ought to give any thoughtful person some pause about this entire enterprise. When these cameras get vandalized, police investigate the vandalism. using the very cameras that the people are tearing down and vandalizing. Audit logs obtained through public records requests and posted publicly show departments running searches with stated reasons like flock camera got shot or missing flock camera. In some cases, sweeping data from tens of thousands of cameras nationwide to hunt down whoever damaged one camera locally. There was a query out of Indiana. Nine searches pulled from roughly 94,000 cameras. Think about that. The surveillance network is used to protect the surveillance network. The snake is eating exactly the tail you'd expect. Now, let me be clear, because it's easy to romanticize a guy with a GoFundMe and a Fourth Amendment quote. Destroying these cameras is a felony in most places. It hands Flock's PR team a gift. Every severed pole becomes a story about lawless vandals rather than lawful overreach, and it's not working. The units are designed to be swapped out in days. The technology is too useful to cops, is too profitable to the company to be knocked out by scattered acts of destruction. Even the crowdsourced mapping group that actually tracks these cameras, D-Flock, great name, right? D-Flock explicitly says it does not endorse destroying the cameras. If you want these things gone, you don't cut down the pole, you cut the contract. Which brings me to the part of the revolt that's actually winning. Part three. This is where the jurisdictions are starting to back off.
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16: A big night for the Pirates' Ryan O'Hearn, who hit three home runs and drove in a franchise record 10 runs to lead the Bucks to a win over the Braves. In the Dodgers' loss to the Rockies, Shohei Ohtani at his 300th career homer, the first Japanese-born player to reach that mark. Al Riveron has stepped out as the ACC's director of football officiating. A nationwide search is underway for his successor. I'm Frank Garrity.
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18: KOA News Time, 11:33. I'm Rob Dawson. There's hope among neighbors and business owners across southern Colorado that firefighters can make more progress on the Aspen Acres fire. With people forced from their homes and evacuation zones in effect, businesses like this barbecue and dispensary in Colorado City are struggling.
19: So we don't have, like, anybody stopping through. I literally had 15 customers yesterday. So, I mean, it's definitely taking a hit on our business.
18: Reporter Nia Bender says the wind has been strong throughout the morning and smoke thick. Containment is at 16% and the size at 96,000 acres. For the third time in 2 years, the Arapahoe County Sheriff's Office and first responders are dealing with a rescue from an abandoned missile silo. This time, an 18-year-old woman needed to be rescued after she got stuck at around 3:30 a.m. down a silo on private property near the fairgrounds. She was with two other teens, and Arapahoe County Sheriff's Office's Ginger Delgado says this must stop.
20: We just urge you, stay off private property. Don't go inside. God forbid you fall. You don't have a cell phone. You don't have lights with you. They're pitch black inside.
18: The sheriff's office may recommend charges for the three teens. Markets are mixed. The NASDAQ in positive territory. Rockies Dodgers, KOA coverage at 7:30 tonight. Fox 31 pinpoint weather today. Mix of sun and clouds. Scattered thunderstorms possible in the afternoon. High 92. Tonight, rain and storms will end, then partly cloudy. Low 60. It's 89 in Denver right now. Our next update at noon from the Common Spirit Health KOA News Desk. I'm Rob Dawson on KOA. And now to the KOA Traffic Center is Jonathan Steele.
2: Yeah, city traffic doesn't look too bad for us. We had a crash on 225 southbound at Iliff. They were able to make pretty quick work of it. At one point, it backed up almost to Alameda. It's looking better on speeds through there. It looks like it's going to be a hazard, maybe off to the side of the highway. I-70 to the east, coming west from around Pena, has been a little slow with an earlier problem near Havana. All lanes are open there. 270 is running a little heavy west up through Vasquez, as well as I-25 as you're coming in and out of downtown. We do have a problem to the north, though, for folks that may be trying to get into the city down from Longmont. It's southbound I-25 out of the Firestone Frederick area approaching Highway 52. Right lane's blocked, and we're looking at about a 2.5 mile backup. It is fairly solid. Jonathan Steele on KOA 850 AM and 94.1 FM.
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0: talking about flock cameras. Started here in Bomar. Great case. Woman accused of stealing a package. Evidence didn't support it at all. But this is the part that ought to interest people in how policy actually changes in this country. It doesn't change through spray paint or vandalism. It changes through votes, lawsuits, audits. The momentum against these cameras is not trivial. Over roughly the past year, say 12 or 13 months, more than two dozen municipalities have terminated their flock contracts. Now, some counts put the number of cancellations at more than 50. But the most symbolically loaded rejections came from the heart of the tech industry itself. In late February this year, Mountain View, which is home to Google, voted unanimously to terminate its flock contract, to remove the cameras, and to reject any replacement technology whatsoever. Now, what triggered that action wasn't abstract principle. It was an audit. An audit that revealed that federal agencies, including the ATF, the Air Force, the GSA, General Services Administration, that they had all accessed the city's camera data without the city's knowledge through a nationwide search setting that Flock itself had left enabled in the cameras. So Mountain View had turned its cameras on in August of 2024, had installed its 30th and final unit only weeks before voting, let's rip them all out. The very next day, Santa Clara County, which includes Cupertino, which is Apple's headquarters, they voted 3-2 to bar its sheriffs from using Flock cameras at all. Now, that decision affected Cupertino, Saratoga, and Los Altos Hills. Those moves followed Santa Cruz and Los Altos Hills, which had cut ties back in January. Now, when the towns that build the surveillance economy, think Facebook, X, everything else, just your stupid phone following you around everywhere, when those towns that build that surveillance economy start pulling the plug on a surveillance vendor, you no longer have a fringe position. I think that's the center of gravity beginning to shift. And it's worth noting the split even among officials, because it's the honest tension in this debate. Not everybody cheered. The mayor of Saratoga was openly angry that a county vote stripped a crime-fighting tool from his city. Santa Clara County's own sheriff argued that the problem was never the vendor, was never the cameras, but the policy. And that with strict guardrails, the technology had real value in catching violent offenders. I think that disagreement is legitimate. And reasonable people who want the same thing, safe communities, can land in different places on whether the cameras get you there without costing too much liberty. Then, and it's kind of interesting, somebody on the text line has already anticipated this. You can't understand the timing of this pullback without thinking about what's the accelerant? What's setting this fire burning faster? As the current administration's deportation efforts intensified through early this year, so-called sanctuary jurisdictions began to realize that, the Flock shared database could route their local data to federal immigration authorities. Reporting documented Flock data in Denver being searched more than 1,400 times in connection with ICE since June of 2024. That means roughly 3,000 immigration-related searches on the network over a 12-month stretch. And a class action allegation that California data was shared with federal agencies well over a million times. So there's a real reason. People don't really care about their own liberty. They care about immigration. But not in the way that you and I might. Flock's response has been consistent and firm. Flock says it has no contracts with ICE or CBP. That only its customers control if and when and with whom data is shared. And that claims of the company itself handing data to immigration authorities are simply and blatantly false. California specifically. Flock says it disabled the national lookup, blocked out-of-state discoverability, and that they actually prevented federal agencies from requesting access. Now, both things can be true at once. The company may not be directly feeding ICE, and the architecture may still allow local data to reach federal hands through some other participating agency. That's the gap between corporate policy and network reality. And that's exactly what's driving cities to conclude that they can't guarantee what happens to their residents' data once it gets in the pool. The case that best captures the trust problem is a little place called Verona, Wisconsin, which became a poster child for the movement when residents pressured the city to end its Flock contract outright. Verona's mayor voiced the suspicion at the heart of it, that the company was slow to leave because its real priority wasn't selling cameras to any one town, but growing the massive shared network its customers could all tap into. Now, I don't know whether that's a fair read of Flock's motives or not, but it is, it truly is, a devastatingly effective argument at a city council microphone. And that's the argument that's winning the votes. But what about here? What about in our own backyard? Because we're not watching the sidelines. We're actually in the thick of it. And the Elsers case that started this is a big reason why. The scale in Colorado is huge. Flock operates in at least 75 Colorado towns. Statewide, there are more than 1,000 cameras. And in Denver alone, the cameras scan roughly 2 million plates every single month. One state rep's framing captures the civil liberties objection. Colorado's cars are being logged multiple times a day, and she finds that deeply invasive. I do too. The legislative response was Senate Bill 70. That bill was genuinely bipartisan, sponsored by Boulder Democrat Judy Amabile and El Paso Republican Linda Wilson. Now, that pairing matters. This is not a left-right issue in the usual sense, and the sponsors knew it. That bill would have shortened data retention dramatically. It would have required a warrant to access the databases once more than 72 hours had passed since the crime that they were looking for. It barred sharing the data with outside jurisdictions, except in very limited cases, and it required a supervisor to sign off and an annual public reporting on the searches. The bill's supporters cited the Kansas officer who logged search reasons like test 164 times. Why? Because he was stalking his ex-girlfriend. That's the kind of abuse the guardrails were actually meant to stop. So where is Senate Bill 70? It's in the graveyard over at the state capitol. Yeah, the Politburo let it die. All 23 of Colorado's DAs, Republican and Democrat alike, they oppose the legislation. Now, law enforcement argues the retention limits didn't reflect real investigative timelines. One investigator described a violent felony against a vulnerable adult that he didn't begin working until 30 days after the assault, meaning that the bill's four-day data deletion rule would have buried the case. Buried the case? Or just make the case more difficult to really investigate. They argue, the DAs do, law enforcement does, that you cannot constitutionally get a warrant for all white pickup trucks in the area. So the warrant requirement would have hamstrung exactly the early stage searches that tend to crack the cases. Durango's police chief, he came up with a tiny soundbite. This is not a dragnet. It's a rear-view mirror narrowly focusing on one vehicle. Over 100 Amber Alerts in Colorado over the years, according to supporters, and sometimes minutes do count. That is a serious argument. And any honest treatment of the issue has to reckon with that and can't just wave it off. But the counter-argument, I think, is equally serious. A rear-view mirror doesn't record every car that passes it, store the record for a month, and let a police department three states away search it without a warrant. The Durango police chief himself conceded the real fear when he said the priority should be keeping the technology local. And then guess what he said? Local and out of the hands of ICE. which rather concedes that the out-of-jurisdiction sharing is the problem, not the local plate reading. In fact, I would take it one step further. I think that that phrasing concedes that the real problem is not even the out-of-state jurisdiction, it's the federal sharing. But anyway, the legislation's dead. The fight's moved to the courts. In late May of 2026, two Boulder residents, one of them Will Freeman, he's the founder of the DFLOC mapping project. Yes, the D-mapping project. Filed a class action lawsuit against Boulder's police chief. He's arguing the city's 31 cameras amount to mass, suspicionless, warrantless surveillance in violation of the Colorado Constitution. Andy McNulty is their attorney. He's betting that Colorado's Constitution offers broader privacy protection than even the federal Fourth Amendment. And he is trying to set a precedent that would reach well beyond Boulder. Flock's answer? Courts across the country have considered and rejected these arguments dozens of times. Now, that case is live as we speak. Notably, some Colorado towns aren't waiting for a judge. Denver and Boulder have both moved to drop Flock in favor of Axon. Who's that? Well, it's a competitor that doesn't offer national data sharing, which tells you the specific thing that local governments are trying to escape. It was never really the plate reading. It was the nationwide pool that any of thousands of agencies, or most notably, in my opinion, the feds, could reach into. So where does an honest person land on this entire subject? I would argue not in either of the easy chairs. The camera worshippers who wave away every concern because the technology clears cases, they're ignoring Chrisanna Elzer, who spent sleepless nights proving she was not a thief simply because a machine and an overconfident police sergeant decided that she was. Now, the sledgehammer crowd, however much you might sympathize with the anger, they're actually committing felonies. They don't accomplish anything except handing Flock a better press release. So the real question isn't whether license plate readers can solve crimes. Obviously, they do. The question is the one the American founding actually answered a long time ago. Who bears the burden of proof? And how much of your ordinary, innocent movement through the world does the government get to record, then keep, and then share without a warrant or even your knowledge? In her case, when a $25 package can turn a law-abiding financial advisor into a defendant on the strength of just one single camera hit, and when clearing her name becomes her job instead of the police department's, the technology has quietly rewritten a rule that we're not supposed to let anybody rewrite quietly. Now, I don't think the cameras are going away. They're too useful. They're too profitable for that. But the terms by which we use them are up for grabs right now in city councils, in courtrooms, and yes, at the Colorado Capitol, where this fight will be back. The people pushing for guardrails, they're not anti-cop. They're not paranoid. In fact, a growing number of them are conservatives and libertarians who simply believe in this country, the machine doesn't get to decide you're guilty and then make you prove your innocence. Somehow, I think that used to be, in fact, I still think it is, the least controversial idea in our entire government. The fact that we now have to argue for it, is in itself, I think that's the controversy. That's the problem, and I think it's a problem we ought to address. Now, whether you come down on one side or the other, I'm interested in. 33103, keyword Mike or Michael, and I want you to tell me where you come down on this particular story. I don't like one bit the surveillance, but I recognize that we're probably never going to get rid of it. But how far do we go? Because if you look at what China's done with their new ethnic unity policy that, actually that was wrong, with China's new ethnic unity law that takes their surveillance state and makes it even wider and broader than it was in the past, wow. That's the road we're on. I'm not sure I want to stay on that road, even if it does catch a criminal. One of the things that is actually great about this country is that we would rather see a guilty person happen to get off than an innocent man end up spending time in prison for something that he didn't do. That's why we have what we have. We have the idea that we are innocent until proven guilty. And what these cameras do is they invert that. Go back to the kid, not the kid, the guy that got the ticket 26 months after he violated the express lane rule. He admits he broke it. He was more than willing to pay it. But we have statute of limitations that say, and we stick to that, and what I find fascinating about the E-470 case, or wherever it was that it actually happened, was there the CTIO's initial response was, we don't care when it happened. We can send you a ticket whenever we want to. 2 years, 3 years, 4 years, 5 years down the road. We have nothing that prevents us from doing that. When did it change? It changed only after Steve Sager at 9 News got a hold of Steve Sager, and he looked at it and said, yeah, I hear about these stories all the time. So he made a phone call. One phone call from one reporter, and the ticket gets dismissed. That's not how I want us to operate. We need rules and regulations. We are innocent until proven guilty beyond a reasonable doubt. And I know traffic tickets, oh, those, Michael, those are just, you know, those are really not criminal cases. Oh, in some cases, they are criminal cases. Ask anybody that's been charged with drunk driving. Ask anybody that's been charged with, you know, vehicular manslaughter. Those are true criminal cases. Speeding, yes, even a speeding case can become a true criminal case depending on how far you are over the limit. I don't want us to ever, ever lose the idea that you and I are innocent until the government proves our guilt beyond a reasonable doubt. That is not my responsibility, and it shouldn't be yours.
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19: KOA News Time is 12 o'clock. I'm Chad Bauer. The Aspen Acres fire has now burned over 96,000 acres and is 15% contained. It made a surge to the northwest that threatened Greenwood and Wetmore yesterday. KOA's Nia Bender has been in southern Colorado all day in several different areas. And Nia, I believe now you are in Florence, right?
20: I am. I'm in Pathfinder Park, and it's pretty incredible here right now. A little bit of bad news before I get to all the awesome stuff they're doing. They were expecting thunderstorms to move in, and those are, in some cases, they could be helpful, but in other areas, they're worrisome. The wind has been unbelievable for the last little while, and the thunderstorms are indeed moving in. So we'll kind of have to watch for that because that may end up causing, if it pours, some flooding in some of the burn scar areas for the Aspen Acres fire. Meanwhile, here at Pathfinder Park, 29 humans spent the night here last night in a Red Cross shelter, and so did 445 assorted animals, from turtles to dogs to very large cattle. So they're doing a great job here of trying to take care of everybody. There are several shelters set up, and this fire just continues to grow. I saw it from Highway 50, and it was just amazing, isn't the word I want to use, but I was just awestruck at the size and the damage that it's done so far. Live from Pathfinder Park in Florence, Nia Bender, KOA.
19: There is a new fire today in El Paso County, the Rock Creek Fire, just southwest of Cheyenne Mountain State Park. It's estimated to be about an acre and a half, but it is burning in an area of thick vegetation. President Trump says Iran probably will be hit very hard again tonight. He was asked about it after the U.S. and Iran traded strikes last night. And as Trump said, he believes the ceasefire is over.
1: Will we go tonight? You know, normally I wouldn't tell you. But you know what? There's not a thing they can do about it. So the answer is probably.
19: Speaking alongside Ukrainian President Zelensky at a NATO summit in Turkey, Trump said the Middle Eastern nation was behaving very badly and added he was not happy with them. Iran said it targeted U.S. military sites in Bahrain and Kuwait in response to U.S. military strikes after Iran attacked ships in the Strait of Hormuz. Fox 31, pinpoint weather, partly cloudy today, scattered thunderstorms and a high of 92. Tonight, mostly clear, shower or thunderstorm possible, low of 60. And tomorrow, mostly sunny, chance of an afternoon storm. Thursday's high 88. It is 90 in Denver. Our next update at 12:30 from the Common Spirit Health KOA News Desk. I'm Chad Bauer on KOA. Let's get a check on traffic now with Jonathan Steele.
21: All right, thank you, Chad. Yeah, it's been kind of busy out here. We've got one crash down on the southwest corner near Chatfield along C-470. It's westbound just after Wadsworth. It looks like it's the right lane that's blocked. We're definitely starting to back up to, probably about Platte Canyon or so, and it's growing rather rapidly through there. Eastbound may be affected just a little bit. Coming into downtown, southbound 25 at 38th, center lane's blocked on a crash. That's beginning to back up north of I-70 as you're coming into downtown. And 270 is running pretty busy. West coming on off of I-70. It's kind of jamming up through Vasquez. We have had some rock scaling in the mountains over Vail Pass. They just recently reopened. They've had about maybe three or four closures. That's about 20 minutes at a time. It's rockfall mitigation. So if your travels take you that way, certainly you may be sitting in traffic for quite some time before they can reopen. Right now it is open, but we're still seeing some hefty delays. Jonathan Steele on KOA 850 AM and 94.1 FM.
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0: I love those guys. Today is our Empire Lyric Players visit. They are the little theater here. They're at the Lakewood Cultural Center. They only do Gilbert and Sullivan operettas, and they are coming in, and they always sing, and I always love it, and it's super nerdy, and if you hate it, today's the day. I'm sorry. But if you love it like I do, you're welcome. Super excited about that. Now, I've got a lot of stuff. Okay, you guys, I am blatantly using ChatGPT to make my graphics for the blog every single day. And I make no apologies at this point. I'm just not going to apologize for using the technology that is available to me. I have tried more than your average bear to not use it, and here we are. But they're so good. So today, and we're going to get to the blog in just a moment, at mandyblog.com. Today, I put in the following prompt because it's all about prompting. You have to give the best prompt. And now chat understands that when I say create a cartoon image for today's blog, they know that I'm going to give them the headlines and they're going to come up with a picture. So here is the prompt that I gave ChatGPT. The Empire Lyric Players are in to sing Gilbert and Sullivan. Democrats are scrambling to replace a guy who hasn't dropped out yet, and Trump has had enough of the Irans messing around. Link in the comments. And it spit out a picture that is glorious. Now, you may have understood, especially if you heard yesterday's show, that the guy who hasn't dropped out yet is Maine's super creep and giant a-hole, Graham Plattner. But the picture, and I put the picture on the blog. I didn't use it for my social, but I did put it on the blog so you guys could enjoy it as well. The picture goes just like this. It says three-act day, which is very clever, Chet. Well done. Act one, the Empire Lyric Players are in to sing Gilbert and Sullivan. Act two, Democrats are scrambling to replace a guy who hasn't dropped out yet. Act three, Trump has had enough of Iran's messing around. Now, the pictures that go along with these, in the first one, it has lovely people dressed in period costumes singing a Gilbert and Sullivan song. Perfect. The one for Trump really cracked me up because it's got Donald Trump on the phone. He's got his finger over the done messing around button. Very funny. But it's the one in the middle that really made me chortle. Because the one in the middle, Act Two, Democrats are scrambling to replace a guy who hasn't dropped out yet. It has a picture of Joe Biden sitting in his chair. That's what ChatGPT knows about the Democratic Party. I burst out laughing because that's obviously not what I meant. It didn't occur to me that chat would go, you know, I would say back in the Wayback Machine, but really it was like 2 years ago. It's not that far back. So that entertained me, and I did make a new graphic, and I said, hey, wrong guy. I was talking about Graham Plattner, and they made a funny graphic about that as well. I will never apologize for the graphics. I'm enjoying them too much. I genuinely am enjoying trying to figure out how to make the perfect prompt to make chat give me what I want. It's so much fun. Anyway, to find this beautiful work of art, and it is really beautiful because you got to see in the middle one when Biden is still running, all of the Democrats are freaked out and yelling at him, and it's hilarious. Absolutely hilarious. So go to mandyblog.com. That's mandyblog.com. You can see it even if you don't subscribe, although it's so much better if you do subscribe because then you would have already had the blog delivered to your email inbox. So look for the headline that says 7826 blog, Gilbert and Sullivan make an appearance. Click on that, and here are the headlines you will find within.
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2: 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All the ships and clippers at sea. 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
0: The blog weather Wednesday at 12:30. It's time to class up the joint. Trump has had enough of the fake ceasefire. Even American Jews get Israel wrong. Kyle Clark is right about the Republican Party in Colorado. About Mitch McConnell, the Dems are desperately trying to replace Plattner. Every Democrat candidate must be made to answer this question. This is why I love J.K. Rowling. Phil Weiser sues to maintain the failed housing first model. Phil Weiser being sued over firearms ban. A tale of two governors, Dem versus Republican states and their economies. What will the Rockies do at the trade deadline? Denver is lowering penalties on petty crimes. Neil is the real Tasmanian devil. This guy sucks at base jumping. American socialists want to destroy

0: destroy the Constitution. Video games aren't just for the youngs. Sorry, Hunter, but we've already seen your junk. Pringles is making hot dog buns now. As the GOP rushes to cover for Mitch, bear versus child versus husky, weight loss surgery could make you a booze hound. What sound does a firework make? Lego nerds, they've got the Pokeball for you. There's a lot of talent on this couch. Those are the headlines on the blog at mandyblog.com.
1: Tic-tac-toe, a winner.
0: So you can also comment if you're a subscriber at the bottom of the blog. And so far, Wes is winning by pointing out that the Jack Kimball account that is hilariously, hilariously making fun of the GOP rush to make sure we all know that that Mitch McConnell is fine. He's great. He's doing great. Can't record a video or anything, but he's great. He's perfect. Everything is fine. Nothing to see here. And Representative Jack Kimball is a parody account. And Wes, right now, the number one commenter for pointing that out. But it is hilarious. Hilarious. This is what he said about his conversation with Mitch McConnell. I spoke to my old friend Mitch McConnell this morning, the senior senator from Kentucky. He's still recovering in the hospital. We talked for just shy of 45 minutes. He's so sharp. Just like he always, he let me do all the talking. He's a great listener. After that, we prayed silently for a while and had a staring contest. Just like always, he beat me. I told him we want to see him back at work as soon as possible. All right. Yep. All right. Now, also on the blog today, maybe something that is one of the funniest things I have seen on the internet in a long, long time. Remember Cardboard Ayatollah? Now, those were fake, but they were funny. Someone made Cardboard Mitch. Mm-hmm. Yep. Yep. And it's just as funny.
2: My favorite is from Toy Story 1. Do you remember Toy Story 1?
0: Yeah.
2: When Woody is holding Buzz's arm out the window to show that he's okay and alive and well, and he's not. You remember that part?
0: No.
2: When they're stuck in Sid's room. Toy Story 1. Come on.
0: I haven't seen Toy Story 1 in a long
2: time.
0: When all the evil toys are like,
2: Woody's like, see, Buzz is fine. He's holding out his arm out the window. Yeah.
0: Yeah. Mandy, this AI blank is pathetic. Come back to the real world. You're wasting your life on bites. See, but no, I am not. I have certain responsibilities with my job, and getting my blog seen is one of my responsibilities to myself. And unfortunately, the way social media works, which is the most effective way to share your blog, the way it works is you are incentivized to provide some kind of image or video. I don't have a video, but I can make an image, and I can make it in about 90 seconds using AI, if that. So, you know, I appreciate people who are like, you know, live in the real world, touch grass. I do all of those things. But when I'm working, I use things as a tool. Anyway, Mandy, great graphic. I love when you have ELP on. My late sister-in-law used to perform with them. Of course, those of us in the know that Empire Lyric Players are also known as ELP. Mandy, I have a question. How can you be okay with using AI for your show when the company you work for wants real people and real things? Just asking. They mean on the air. Trust me on this. They mean on the air. You'll hear real people on the air with iHeartMedia. But what happens off the air? Totally different animal. Completely. Mandy, I tried that and got Trump flying over Iran dropping feces. That's a nice touch. That'd be good. Yeah. Mandy, they blew the horn on Mitch at Planet Fitness for not moving. That is insensitive. I do not care for Mitch McConnell. I'm going to be perfectly honest. I watched him operate in the Commonwealth of Kentucky. He ran that place on a combination of fear and favors. It was insane. It was very boss hog. You know, I didn't like it. And I'm not wishing he would die, though. I mean, I probably won't have a lot to say when he does, because generally speaking, being raised in the South, we were taught if you can't say something nice, don't say anything at all. And you know what? That's so easy. It is so easy to just keep your yapper shut. It's amazing. More people should try it. Mandy, is that just X that's talking about Mitch? I haven't heard anybody that cares about it in my right-wing circles. It's not so much that people are concerned as much as they are curious. Because if you're a Politico, Mitch McConnell is... Now, I would have to say, I think Chuck Schumer, when Chuck Schumer dies, that will be the last of the old guard. Now, Nancy is going quietly into the night. She would have been kind of representative of this had she died in office. But if Chuck Schumer, who will try and stay in office until he dies, these are the last of the old guard. And this is now, we are now having a generational shift again, where we have a lot of young people running for office and winning. And here's my thinking about young people running for office and winning, or young people running for office overall. I know there's a lot of knocks on the level of experience that are 100% accurate. Young people are so idealistic because they haven't lived enough to understand how things generally play out. And things generally play out along the lines of human nature. Like, you can come up with the best system for the economy, for religion, for whatever, but then you have to contend with human nature. And there are parts of human nature that are not nice, and they're not good, and they're self-absorbed, and they're self-interested. And when you're young, you still have this notion that people will behave in a different sort of way, because especially if you are the sort to behave in a different sort of way, maybe you're the kind of person that goes out and always tries to create a win-win situation. You always try to make sure that everybody walks away with something to be happy about. And guys, that's a very noble endeavor, and lots of people have had lots of success with that sort of business model. But you cannot expect every other person you encounter to embrace your value system. So what happens is these young idealistic people, they run for office, and then they hit reality. And one of two things happened. You look at AOC, who has figured out how to run the grift, because she is now a multimillionaire. Coming from being a bartender in Brooklyn, she's now a multimillionaire working for the government as a member of Congress. She figured out how to work the grift. And now she's flying around in a private plane with Bernie Sanders talking about oligarchs, meaning people who have created companies and products and systems and invested in the market, and they have made lots and lots of money helping or producing things themselves. AOC has not produced anything of measure. She has added nothing to the economy. Nothing. She has not created one single job. She has not created any business idea that is going to create a whole class of millionaires like Elon Musk did at Tesla, where one of his, you know, custodians, oh no, he's a welder, excuse me. One of his welders made like $850,000 in one day. But we're supposed to listen to them because they're young, they're idealistic, they represent the best of us. But the reality is they just haven't lived long enough to see how it all inevitably goes back to self-interest. In the case of AOC, her own self-interest. But, and this is a big but, this is the but. Young people are going to be alive to live with the repercussions of all their bad decision-making. I don't wish bad things on the United States of America. I hope that somehow we can figure out a way as a nation to avoid the curse of most republics, most Republican forms of government, where people were able to self-determine. They burn out anywhere between 200 and 300 years, roughly 250 years. What did we just celebrate? I hope we can buck the odds. I hope we can be that exceptional nation that figures out a way to make sure that freedom continues to rule in the United States of America. But when I look at the people that are running, and I look at the people, I have a video today from a meeting of a socialist organization here in the United States of America. And they're not hiding in the shadows. They're not meeting in secret at someone's house lest they find out that there are socialists and communists among us. No, they're openly calling for the destruction of the Constitution, overthrowing the government, doing away completely with the Senate and probably the Supreme Court, replacing things with a panel of oppressed people who will rule over everyone else. I'm not making this stuff up. One participant is a leader in the NEA Teachers Union. So as much as I want to believe we're going to be doing well, I also look at what's happening right now between an extremely poorly educated population about the dangers of socialism and communism, about how it always ends up in the same way. Always. Combined with things are hard, and we've raised a group of kids that are not used to doing hard things. We've protected them from everything throughout their childhoods. So any disappointment feels so overwhelming that giving everything to the government and taking whatever the government gives back in crumbs seems like a good idea. So, you know, there's a lot going on. A whole lot going on right now. So, in any case, yes, I will continue using AI. Mandy, the year was 1983. This from our Common Spirit Health text line. Me and my friends were in high school, Gateway, and we went to the missile silos, the same one that's in the news today. My friend fell. Our fire department had to extract us out. We all got tickets for criminal trespassing. I guess the owner of that land has never secured it since 1983. I mean, a missile silo is like catnip to teenagers. How is it not? Oh, there's not an abandoned mine around here? Let's go find a missile silo. Straight from the kids will always find a way to kill themselves file. Mandy, I'm much more concerned about income equality in a socialist society. Just look at Castro or any other socialist country's leader's wealth. Okay, our UN ambassador, Mike Walls, this man is a chef's kiss in the UN. He started listing all of the things that the Castro family owns. As Cuba is asking for help from the UN, he's like, hey, what about all this stuff that you guys own that you can get rid of and help your people? I mean, it is a devastating takedown. It's so good. Because see, that's the thing about a socialist or communist society. The people at the top, they like being at the top. And when they figure out how nice it is at the top, when they get the advantages and all the free stuff, and they don't have to live like everybody else does, they don't want to give that up. And then totalitarian comes in, but they're doing it for the good of the people. And they give them just enough right before they take their guns away and tell them that they're going to make them the most secure society in history. After they disarm them, then the totalitarian really kicks in. That's where we're headed. And we need to do a better job explaining to these young people that they can be useful idiots, but they are going to have to live with the consequences of their actions. I'm going to be dead. You're going to be dead. They're not. I mean, if I was really a jerk, I'd be like, you get what you wanted. You'll get it good and hard, too. When we get back, Dave Frazier, Fox 31's chief meteorologist, joins us. Is there rain on the fires? We'll find out.
3: 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KOA.
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2: 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I'm Chad Bauer. An 18-year-old woman had to be rescued from an abandoned missile silo in Arapahoe County. Officials believe she was 50 to 60 feet underground.
3: A renewed call for parents to be mindful about what trends their children are following after three teenagers went onto private property to access some missile silos just after 3 o'clock this morning. One couldn't get back out. Ginger Delgado with the Arapahoe County Sheriff's Office.
4: Just urge them to be really careful and not to do something like this, because on top of it, you could be criminally charged as well.
3: There's still a chance the teens could get charged. Meanwhile, safety remains the priority for officials.
4: Please, please stay out of these missile silos.
3: This is the third rescue from a missile silo in Arapahoe County in recent years. Reporting from Arapahoe County, Keenan Dixon, KOA News.
2: Businesses in southern Colorado near the Aspen Acres fire are hoping firefighters will be able to gain containment soon because the fire is discouraging people from visiting the area. This man works at a barbecue and dispensary off I-25 in Colorado City.
5: Well, we get a lot of travelers, so we don't have travelers coming through. Gas stations were shut down. Our restaurant next door is completely shut down. It's a barbecue restaurant, so they can't smoke their meat.
2: The containment is up to 15%. The fire has burned 96,000 acres, and at least 260 structures and homes have been destroyed. Fox 31 pinpoint weather, partly cloudy today. Scattered thunderstorms, high around 95. Tonight, mostly clear, shower or thunderstorm possible, low of 60. Tomorrow, mostly sunny, chance of an afternoon storm. Thursday's high 88. It's 93 in Denver. Our next update at 1 o'clock. From the Common Spirit Health KOA News Desk, I'm Chad Bauer on KOA. Let's get a check on traffic now with Jonathan Steele.
6: Yeah, we're doing pretty well now. We've had a few problems here in the lunch hour, but those have been cleared, including the accident down on C-470 near Wadsworth and north of us up near Tocono. Actually, we had a big backup for one that's off to the side of the highway. You got some volume in place, I-70 west from 270 over to Brighton, 270 east through York, and I-25 has been a little sluggish coming in and out of downtown. Foothills Drive's not too bad, other than US-6, where we're always seeing delays there anyway up Clear Creek Canyon. But if your travels take you further west into the high country and over Vail Pass in particular, they've been basically closing the highway for 20-minute intervals at a time. This is for rock fall mitigation. Right now, it is currently closed, so traffic's at a standstill and certainly backed up between Copper Mountain and Vail. Jonathan Steele on KOA 850 AM and 94.1 FM.
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9: My friends, it's time to check in with our favorite weather guy. He happens to be Dave Frazier, and he's on the phone. Hi, Dave Frazier.
10: Good afternoon, Mandy.
9: The good news is we can actually go outside and breathe today, which is nice. Nice change. Yeah. So what's on the horizon for, we'll do the Front Range first, and then we'll talk about the areas with fires, western Colorado and stuff like that. Are we getting any rain? When is monsoon season starting?
10: Yeah, well, let me take the air quality first. Yes, after 10 days of having air quality alerts, for the smoke in the air, which the last 3 days, especially yesterday, was just kind of trapped. It wasn't like new smoke was pouring into the Front Range. It's just the smoke had pooled and got trapped. And so we needed a shift in the wind to flush it out. And that happened last night. We were expecting that. And our promise was that hopefully everybody could go out, take a deep breath and view the mountains again without having to have them obscured. And so that switch in the wind to the north really made a huge difference in the air quality and how it looks outside. As far as moisture, the Front Range, we got scattered storms. There's already a few that have come off the foothills. A lot of these, unfortunately, are drying out. So that leads to gusty wind and not as much rain. But as they pass I-25 and go out onto the plains, there's a lot more moisture out there. And so the result will be storms like yesterday had lightning wind, some small hail. We didn't have anything large enough to be severe, and brief heavy rain. I say brief because the storms are moving quickly. You won't get a ton of rain in the rain gauge, but you might get a good soaking for a few minutes. We'll keep that same chance tomorrow and keep a possible chance on Friday, and then we start to dry out. Heading into the weekend, and that's when the heat comes back.
9: So any hopes for the fires to get any significant rain? It doesn't sound like there's anything that's going to push any kind of moisture of any significance over the state. Am I wrong?
10: No, you're not wrong. We just don't have a huge push. The monsoons have not kicked in yet and don't look to for at least another week. We generally don't anticipate them until a little closer to the middle of July. And so we might have to be, wait another week or longer and keep our fingers crossed that everything comes together. That would be helpful. I'm looking at an actual shower and a thunderstorm right now. A little shower went over Beulah down at the Aspen Acres fire. There's a thunderstorm just north of Colorado City. They'll get some moisture out of that. Also looks like it might have a little hail in it. And the wind is gusting a little bit near the fire because I'm looking at humidity values down there, and they're low. And so any showers that I can see on radar in the fire zone are probably not doing much as far as moisture, but they are at least bringing in cloud cover, a little bit more higher humidity. The problem is they're gusting the wind, and that's always the challenge for the firefighters.
9: That seems to be the major problem, is the wind. I mean, it is just tearing across Colorado right now. Any relief for that in the near term?
10: Yeah. It's gonna ebb and flow. I looked at wind speeds right now across the entire state, and we're in that 10 to 18. There's some 23s, and then closer to the fires, we've got some gusts up to 32, 33. The problem with the fire, as we've talked about, is it creates its own weather environment. So you've got this huge burn going on, and you've got the fuel, and the air within that zone of the fire is rising, and it's pulling in air from erratic directions. And that's the challenge for the firefighters. If it was a flat surface, it might be a little easier to predict what the direction the fire and the flames are going to go based on wind. But because of the elevated terrain and everything we talk about in Colorado, that wind is just so erratic that it just changes the perimeter zone to make it a challenge for them to kind of keep an eye on where do we attack today, and do we have any progress on that line. They've done a good job. I think we're up to 16% now.
9: This texter asked a question that they said was a dumb question. I don't think it is at all. Can fire particulates almost act like cloud seeding?
10: Yes, 100%. Yep. Sea salt, ash, anything in the air is what we call a condensation nuclei, where the supercooled water aloft attaches to that element, and then it can help to create raindrops. And so, yes, any of that can play into it. Now, there are other ingredients that need to come together. It's not a guarantee, just because there's ash hovering over fire, that it's going to generate rain. But if the rain process is underway, those particulates can help to enhance the formation of the rain.
9: Okay, I got one more weather question from a texter here, and it says, weather question, I live in Nebraska, last night we had a storm blow in from the west. When the 80-mile-per-hour winds actually hit, they were blowing from the southeast. How does this happen so quickly?
10: It did. More than likely that storm was developing and it drew in. It's like a vacuum cleaner as it's growing and towering and becoming strong. And it was more than likely drawing in wind into its growing shaft out of the south and east. And the parent winds, or an outflow boundary that was moving the actual storm, may have caused it to go from east to west. We see that with outflow boundaries all the time. So you got to think about it in two kind of references. One, you've got a driving wind that is pushing the storm, and so that's the track of the outflow boundary. Which way is that going? And then in the structure of the storm itself, as it's evolving and rising, it is also drawing in wind, and most likely from an east-southeast easterly direction.
9: So is that the same mechanism as when a wave builds, where it pulls the water out from the from the shoreline and builds it into the wave while it's being pushed from the other side over the top?
10: Yeah, I mean, it's momentum release, right? The wave is being curled in, so you've got energy in there that is causing the wave to lift and rise, and then it fans out, and then the return to the water is energy coming back in for the next. So it's like a rotation. Think about it that way.
9: Right.
10: And the thunderstorm is the same thing. It's rotating. Instead of rotating horizontally, it's rotating vertically. And those are the things we look for when we talk about severe weather threats. We're looking for storms that are going to grow vertically. And within that vertical structure, you have wind that is causing it to spin and spin up.
9: Mm-hmm.
10: And that is generally a southeasterly to a southwesterly wind that causes that rotation.
9: Is there anything in the next couple of weeks that is going to give us any kind of relief? Or, I mean, do you see anything on the...
10: Yeah.
9: On the near-term or longer-term horizon?
10: Yeah, two things I'll mention quickly. The long-range outlook for the next 8 to 14 days continues to show above-normal temperatures. That can be just a few degrees. Certainly, we've been popping some 90s. That's already going to average us up. And then we have, slightly above-normal chance for moisture. That doesn't guarantee you any soaking days, but it just says that the probability that we'll have storms. The other thing is that we've talked about for months and months and months is this super El Nino that could charge...
9: Yeah.
10: Enhance our monsoons and then have a real impact on our upcoming fall and winter season. The computer models were telling us that, generally we look for zero is flat. That's the temperature, right? You go a half a degree above, that's El Nino. You go a half a degree below, that's La Nina. They have impacts on our forecast. The forecast is for a 2.5 degree above average, which would be supercharged. Well, we're starting to see some of the temperatures actually being recorded at closer to 3 or higher.
9: Whoa, that's kind of a big deal.
10: Already exceeded. Yeah, it is a big deal. It's worth watching.
9: All right.
10: What it does day to day, that's my job.
9: Okay.
10: What it does overall, could be good.
9: All right, Dave Frazier, we appreciate you. You can watch him and his incredible team on Fox 31 or just download the Pinpoint Weather app that I use all the time. And out of the four that I have on my phone, it is always the most accurate. So there you go. All right, Dave, we'll talk to you next week.
10: All right.
9: Thank you, my friend. That is Dave Frazier. And when we get back, I just found the audio that I wanted to find of Ambassador Mike Waltz. He's the ambassador to the UN. Apparently, they were having some conversations with Cuba, and he brought the receipts.
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9: Alright, you guys, so at the beginning of the show, we were talking about, I don't even know what we were talking about, but we were talking briefly about Cuba, and I mentioned UN Ambassador Mike Waltz. Oh, I know, we were talking about socialism. This is the kind of stuff that you need to be able to push back on with people who are beginning to look at the fake and false promises of socialism's warm embrace and take them seriously. They are about to get into a relationship with the most abusive partner in the history of abusive partners. And it's your responsibility to be able to show them and demonstrate how they are believing the lies that will fail them over and over and over again. And this one is a perfect case in point. Now, I had it on the blog yesterday. I think I did, but I may not have mentioned it. Cuba's entire power grid is on the verge of complete and utter collapse. And any little disruption is taking down the power on the entire island. The the electrical system has been neglected because there's no profit motive, and all of the money that should have been spent maintaining the electrical system and finding new ways to create energy, none of that was done because in a socialist society, a communist society, they've been able to say, we've got someone to bail us out. First, it was the Soviet Union. Then it was Russia. Then it was Venezuela. And to a certain extent, China, although not as much, especially now with the oil. Cuba is now completely on the verge of collapse. We know this because one of the Castro kids, some nephew, son, whatever, has said, we'll negotiate with the United States. So I guess they were just having a big meeting at the UN about, quote, ending the U.S. blockade on Cuba. That is the least of Cuba's worries. But I want to let, I just want to play for you. Ambassador Mike Waltz, our UN ambassador, responding to the Cuban delegation about their needs.
0: And I ask you, I go back to the fundamental question. If there's no food and fuel for hospitals, how is there fuel for the Castro private family jet? How does President Díaz-Canel afford, you can look it up online, his Hermes tie? How does he afford his Rolex watch and the Montblanc pen that he writes with? How does the Castro family afford their 17 homes, their private island, their splashy trips
1: I'm sorry, in
0: Moscow and the Costa del Sol?
1: I'm sorry to interrupt the speaker once again. There is a point of order from the delegation of Cuba.
9: Ah, a point of order. Yeah, sucks that, you know, we have to hear the big list of everything the Castro family has. And by the way, I want Cuba to be free. I have had long conversations with Cuban people who were there before the revolution, who were there after the revolution, who have told me what a beautiful and wonderful place Cuba was. My own grandparents used to vacation in Havana back in the day before when the mob ran Havana, really. And just it has so much potential. It's a beautiful island. It's 90 miles off of Florida. There should be a vibrant back and forth between Florida's Cuban population and the island of Cuba. I would love to know that some of these older people who have got to be in their 80s and 90s now, the opportunity for them to go back to Cuba and be in their homeland. I mean, I want Cuba to be free. And I don't want the Cuban people to suffer. I want the Castro family to suffer. I want the leadership to suffer. But what's happening in Cuba is what happens after a revolution. And the fact that the young people in this country are so ignorant of what that revolution looked like, although I haven't seen a Che Guevara shirt in a very long time, I used to see Che Guevara shirts all the time. As a matter of fact, one time I was walking down a beach and a girl passed me wearing a Che Guevara shirt. Now, I'm like 25. I'm not exactly, you know, a seasoned citizen here, but it made me angry. And the friend that I was walking with had to listen to me just complain about it mightily until we walked down the beach to a point where we were turning around, we're walking back. Here comes the girl in the Che Guevara shirt. And I couldn't stand it. And I stopped her and said, do you have any idea what Che Guevara stands for and how many people he's directly responsible for, not just ordering and you know, overseeing the death of, but murdering himself? I took that girl down on a beach, but I bet she never wore that shirt again. We need to start doing that. We need to start bringing receipts to all of these young skulls full of mush who think that this time is going to be the time it works, because this time the right people are in charge. That's what they all think. Oh, those people, they just did it wrong. But they cannot account for human nature. Bringing it full circle to the earlier conversation on the show. Human nature is what ruins socialism. Human nature will always ruin socialism, because I believe it was Frank Zappa who said communism will never work because people like to own blank. That might be one of those quotes that's on the internet that is not remotely true, but I'll see if I can source it correctly. But I seem to remember that. But it's true. Whoever said it. Mandy, will you put a link to the Waltz comments in your blog? As a matter of fact, I can do that lickety-split because Substack makes it so easy to edit the blog. It is not even funny. Oh, delightful. I know you guys don't care about like back-end boring stuff about just the work or be part of making things happen, but oh, this Substack is such a great platform. Such a great platform. I'll fix it. I'll add it to the blog on this break. When we get back, I have so much stuff to talk about. We do have to talk about the fact we are probably at war again with Iran. Maybe. Perhaps. I will say this. Donald Trump made a very interesting comment when asked why he said not too long ago that the Iranian people were very rational people to deal with, strong and smart. When asked about that, he had a response, and you got to hear it.
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3: 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The winner of tomorrow's match will play the winner of Spain-Belgium in the semifinals.
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3: KOA News Time is 101. I'm Chad Bauer. Firefighters continue to make progress battling the Aspen Acres fire in southern Colorado. It has burned over 96,000 acres and is 15% contained. Some much-needed rain is in the forecast today. However, that could lead to other issues. KOA's Nia Bender is joining us live from Penrose with the latest.
18: Well, the weather has sort of moved in, so we've seen a variation of thunderstorms kind of move overhead. But the one thing that's constant right now is the wind. And as I just got a glance of this fire from Highway 115 and Highway 50, you can see where this fire has now moved into a new area that's full of new fuel. So now I'm seeing more smoke, far more smoke than I have all morning long from the one side of this fire. And just some of the acreage that's burned already from this vantage point, it's just mind-blowing to look at the damage that's been done. And this is a little closer to Florence than I think people think it is. Live from Penrose, Nia Bender, KOA.
3: A new fire in Rock Creek Park, southwest of Colorado Springs in El Paso County today. The region obviously on edge, but the county's Cassandra Sebastian says crews are communicating well and balancing needs.
30: So we've already worked with our partners to make sure that we have the resources to take care of what's going on here and help our partners down at Aspen Acres.
3: The Rock Creek fire has burned about an acre and a half. There are crews on the ground and in the air fighting the fire, and additional crews have been requested due to concerns of high winds and thunderstorms. President Trump says the NATO summit in Turkey has been very successful. He says he thinks there's a couple of countries that will start pitching in more.
31: Some have truly answered the call, and others are making big changes and will be answering the call. I think I can say in all cases they're going to be answering.
3: Trump also talked about Iran, saying the number one goal was for them not to have a nuclear weapon, and he believes that's been achieved. The president said Iran wants to make a deal, but then they go back on their word by carrying out strikes. Trump said he thinks the ceasefire is over after the two sides traded strikes overnight, adding Iran may get hit hard again tonight. The nominations for this year's Primetime Emmy Awards were announced this morning. The final season of HBO Max's Hacks leads the comedy field with a record-setting 24 nominations.
0: The drama side, The Pitt, had the most nominations with 25. The Emmys will be September 14th in Los Angeles. Fox 31, pinpoint weather, partly cloudy today. Scattered thunderstorms, high in the mid-90s. Tonight, mostly clear. Shower, thunderstorm possible, low 60. And tomorrow, mostly sunny, chance of an afternoon storm. Thursday's high 88. It's 92 in Denver. Our next update at 1:30 from the Common Spirit Health KOA News Desk. I'm Chad Bauer on KOA. Let's get a check on traffic now with Dave O'Brien.
1: Well, traffic is moving well in Denver for your Wednesday afternoon drive. No issues on the interstates right now, aside from some typical slowing on northbound I-25 from Santa Fe to Speer. Southbound I-25 is a little busy from 104th to Thornton Parkway. Westbound I-70 is moving at 30 from Holly to Brighton. Eastbound I-70 is slow approaching Peña. And inbound Peña is also slow from I-70 to 56th. Looks like there are some police just before 56th on the side of the road causing that slowing. Outbound Peña is moving at 30 from Tower to 56th. Eastbound and westbound I-270 are busy between Quebec and York. No delays on I-225, C-470, E-470, or the Boulder Turnpike. I'm Dave O'Brien on KOA, 850 AM and 94.1 FM.
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0: thinking person would know was not going to work. Because Iran doesn't want peace. Iran wants to string us along long enough to rearm, re-up, and get ready to fight again. It will never stop until this regime is overturned. So today I wake up, and not only have we blown up some more stuff in Iran, like their more missile defense stuff, and I'm just going to ask the question, why is any of that stuff left? Why did we stop bombing before we got all of it? Or did we find new? I'm just asking the question. I would prefer if we destroyed all of it, every single last bit of it. But nonetheless, we bombed some stuff because they have been bombing. They have been trying to blow up ships and cargo ships and disrupting trade in the Strait of Hormuz. So Donald Trump essentially said, no, he didn't essentially say. He full on said today, these guys are scumbags. But don't take it from me. This is during a press conference.
1: Mr. President, Tyler Pager with the New York Times. Last month you said Iranian leaders were very rational people, nice people to deal with, strong people, smart people. Today you said they were scum, sick people, and being led by sick people. What changed, and do you think
2: that... I got to know them. So? I've said that about a lot. Now, when you say rational, I think they're much more rational than level one, level two. Level one is gone, level two is gone. This is level three. I think...
0: Yeah. I got to know them. I love this. Trump didn't stop there. Somebody asked, is the ceasefire over? Is it done? Is the MOU dead? He replied, it's a very interesting question. To me, I think it's over. I don't want to deal with them anymore. They're scum. You know what scum is? They're scum. They're sick people. They're led by sick people, and they're vicious, violent people. And if they had a nuclear weapon, they'd use it. As far as I'm concerned, it's over. Speak to our negotiators. They want to negotiate. They're good people. Steve Witkoff, Jared Kushner. But they've come back. They have to come back to me. As far as I'm concerned, it's just a waste of time dealing with them. They're liars. Now, something you have to understand is that Arab culture is different than our culture. And if you want to be respected, you better front. That's the only way I can. Do kids say that anymore, A-Rod? Do they still use the word like, don't front with me? Is that still a thing?
3: Not really.
0: Okay, well, oldies out there knew exactly what I was talking about. You have to posture. You have to be insulting. They only respond to strength. So part of this is that. But secondarily, did we get enough oil out of the Strait of Hormuz that Trump can ratchet things up again? That's the big question I have. I don't know. But it makes me happy that Trump's new positioning seems to be these people are scumbags and we're not going to talk to them and it's a waste of time and we'll figure out what to do next. So maybe it was just about getting the oil out of the Strait of Hormuz. I don't know. I do want to point something out. I just shared it on my Facebook page. The Shimon Blau race to get on the ballot in the first congressional district. If you want to sign a petition, and I understand many of you have gone way out of your way to sign this petition. And I put a list on my Facebook page at Mandy Connell. Find me on Facebook. And it's got a list of everywhere they're going to be in the next couple of days. I also had a conversation off the air with Christy Peterson, who is the Republican nominee for the first congressional district. She and I are getting together next week so I can get to know her better. And then she, I'm hoping, will come on the show as well. I can't imagine why she won't. We have to give the people of the first congressional district options. We must. We cannot send this woman to Congress that just got the Democratic nomination. We can't. Mandy, will we, USA, ever get serious and just take this Iranian regime out? That's the only way to end this. I hope so. One thing that I will tell you, I guarantee you that the Iranians are not ready for Donald Trump to call them all scumbags, call them all liars, because at this point in the negotiations, we have always found some way to capitulate. Always. Barack Obama gave him a ton of money based on promises that were never kept. And then when they tried the same thing with the Trump administration, he was like, no, we're not doing it. We're absolutely not giving you money until you demonstrate that you're doing these things. So if there is a deal to be made, I don't think there is. This is probably the best strategy to get there. But if we want to move forward towards regime change, I will tell you this. Israel is ready to change the regime in Iran because they know their security. Their

0: it's, you know, people say all the time, it's an existential threat. Iran is an actual existential threat to Israel every day. They never get relief of it. Every single day, they're being attacked by one of Iran's proxies every day. Oh, by the way, I have a fun video on the blog of a bunch of Hamas fighters getting their guns out of a tunnel in a school in Gaza. It's super neat. Spread the word on that as well. I saw something earlier. Mandy, do you remember the joke in the 70s when Roe versus Wade was how Cuban's choice of how to get to Florida? Yes, I do. Okay, so apparently Trump said Islamic Republic of Japan. Is that right? Yeah, it is what it is. Mandy, communism is being pushed as affordability, and that, my friends, is how communism always wins. We're going to deliver security to you. You don't need to worry about guns. We are going to make sure there's no crime. But nobody asked the follow-up question of how.
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0: Allegation comes out from a Democrat of sexual assault, actual rape. And now they're all rushing to throw him overboard. Well, an interesting thing is happening. Graham Plattner is not dropping out. Now, I don't know what date he has to drop out by for them to get another candidate on the ballot, but it's soon. But listen to this update from the Maine Democratic Party Executive Director, Devin Murphy Anderson, on the Maine Senate race. Oh, give me my audio, A-Rod. Oop, there we go.
30: Hi, everyone. I wanted to provide you all an update on the U.S. Senate race here in Maine. As you know, the Maine Democratic Party has been working around the clock to develop a process to replace our U.S. Senate nominee that is open, inclusive, transparent, and fair.
0: Now, I just want to point out, and I'll get right back to her, that open, inclusive, transparent, and fair process is called a primary election. And that's when Democratic voters get to go and they vote in the primary election in the transparent, fair, open process. The problem for the Maine Democratic Party is that the candidate that more Democrats in Maine voted for than any other candidate is a scumbag. So now they're trying to act like they're trying to do the upstanding right thing because they chose to support a guy with a Nazi tattoo who was sexting with a dozen women at the beginning of his marriage a couple of years ago, who wrote things on Reddit about how drunk women should be more responsible so they don't get raped, and how he wanted to rape people who broke into his house, but not in a gay way. All of those things were not disqualifying. All of those things were known before the primary, but now Devin Murphy Anderson is concerned about a fair, transparent, and open process. But this next part's where it gets really good.
30: The integrity of this process is just as important as the outcome. And we are committed to ensuring that Democrats across our state can have confidence in both.
0: Democrats in your state already voted for Graham Plattner, knowing all the scumbaggery that he had in his closet. They already knew. Completely. But wait, there's more.
30: Unfortunately, Graham Plattner's team has repeatedly reached out to us in an attempt to put their thumb on the scale of what this process looks like.
0: Now, I realize that they're shocked that Graham Plattner, the man who has been credibly accused by multiple women of forcing himself on them, I know they're shocked now that he is trying to force himself on the Democratic Party. Some of us not as shocked as they are.
30: Have repeatedly reiterated to Graham Plattner's team that they have no role in determining our next Democratic nominee for the U.S. Senate.
0: I'm going to stop her there because, see, Graham Plattner currently holds the nomination. They can't just take it away. If Graham Plattner decides to run for the U.S. Senate, he is their candidate. He is the guy that's going to be on the ballot. You don't just get to, oh, Mulligan, but see, they already did. And if you missed the beginning of the show today on the blog at mandyblog.com, every day I use prompts to get ChatGPT to do a little cartoon that I can use on social media to promote the blog. I must do this because if not, Twitter and Facebook will not show it to anyone. So I gave it a prompt today that included the following sentence. Democrats are scrambling to replace a guy who hasn't dropped out yet. And it gave me a cartoon of Joe Biden. So I realized that to this young Democrat, this is SOP. No big deal. This is how Democrats do business. We let all of you minions vote. But if we don't like the outcome or the polling data starts to look bad or there's a bad debate, we are just going to swoop in to save democracy, of course. Throw all of those votes out and we're just going to find someone we think would be better. Well, it sure worked out with Kamala Harris, didn't it? They did a bang-up job with Kamala Harris. But she's not done yet. I'll let her finish.
30: Nor in determining what this process looks like. We have also reiterated that Graham Plattner must drop out of this race so that Democrats in Maine can focus on defeating Susan Collins this November.
0: See, the problem is that you guys have, you know what he is? He's your Frankenstein's monster. You made Graham Plattner. You propped him up. You looked over everything. Every scummy, scumbaggy, creepy-ass thing that popped up in this man's past, you looked right past it. You told the voters he was the best chance to beat Susan Collins, but see now, the polling data, not good. Doesn't look like he's going to beat Susan Collins. So we got to destroy Graham Plattner, who should have already been destroyed, and then we'll install a candidate we think would be better to save democracy. And all of this is said with a straight face. She finishes.
30: We look forward to making this process public as soon as Graham Plattner formally withdraws from this race.
0: So they're going to tell you what the plan is once he withdraws. Why not tell people what the plan is now? If you want to be transparent, tell people what the plan is. You got a plan. Let's hear it. I think this is hilarious. And it just goes to prove that when you elevate a candidate without properly vetting them, when you already know they have some weird, janky stuff in their past, you are just asking to be annihilated in the general election. And you know what? I'm not even talking to Maine right now. I'm talking to Colorado Republicans.
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5: Tigers pitcher Justin Verlander announcing his retirement at the end of the season. He's been named to the All-Star team as a legacy pick. The Marlins, Brewers, and Red Sox all trying for their fifth consecutive wins tonight. Former Stanford All-American Arthur Ferry of Great Britain stunning number 9 seed Flavio Cavoli in straight sets to move into the Wimbledon semifinals. Alexander Zverev beat Taylor Fritz of the United States. I'm Frank Aaron.
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6: KOA News Time is 1:30. I'm Chad Bauer. There's hope among neighbors and business owners across southern Colorado that firefighters can make progress on the Aspen Acres fire. With people forced from their homes and evacuation zones in effect, businesses like a barbecue and dispensary in Colorado City are struggling.
7: So we don't have, like, anybody stopping through. I literally had 15 customers yesterday. So, I mean, it's definitely taking a hit on our business.
6: The Aspen Acres fire has burned over 96,000 acres, is 15% contained. More than 260 homes in Pueblo and Custer counties have been destroyed. Homicides increased in Denver in the first half of this year, but nearly all other crimes decreased. Murders are up nearly 37% from 2025, though Denver police say they have solved 23 of the 26 homicides this year. Auto theft has declined more than 26% so far this year. Gun crime down 21%. Burglary down 11%. Robberies are 12% lower. Total crime is 0.4% lower than last year. Violent crimes, though, are down 8.6% in Denver. Fox 31 pinpoint weather, partly cloudy today, scattered showers and thunderstorms, a high of 92. Tonight, mostly clear, shower or thunderstorm possible, low 60. Tomorrow, mostly sunny, chance of an afternoon storm. Thursday's high 88. It is 89 in Denver. Our next update at 2 o'clock from the Common Spirit Health KOA News Desk. I'm Chad Bauer on KOA. Let's get a check on traffic with Dave O'Brien.
8: It is a good-looking drive in Denver right now. A stalled car just cleared from the right lane of southbound I-25 after 38th Avenue. There is still some minor slowing there, but not too much. Northbound I-25 is heavy from Santa Fe to Colfax. Eastbound and westbound I-70 are both moving at the speed limit in the metro area and in high country, with the exception of a little slowing on eastbound I-70 approaching Peña Boulevard. That's because of an accident on inbound Peña. That's just before 56th Avenue. Delays on inbound Peña start around I-70. Eastbound and westbound I-270 are moving at 35 between Quebec and York. No issues on C-470, E-470, I-225, or the Boulder Turnpike. I'm Dave O'Brien on KOA, 850 AM and 94.1 FM.
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10: Ha ha ha, smarty. A-Rod's now taunting me with the rejoin music. Clocks is the name of this song. Somebody hit the text line and asked this question. Mandy, how did Maine not see this coming about Graham Plattner? They didn't see it coming because they just chose not to see it. They chose to ignore every red flag because this is a perfect example of Democrats. This is what they think of white men. Hear me out. First of all, when Kamala Harris was elevated to be the candidate by some secret cabal of Democrats who have never come forward as far as I know, remember they were looking for the perfect vice presidential candidate. And guys like Josh Shapiro were rejected because, well, I mean, he's Jewish. He was never going to be vice president. But other men were rejected, but they knew they were going to get a guy. They were going to get a man who could appeal to those white men, those rural white guys. And they found Tim Walz in Minnesota and they put him in, you know, duck hunting clothes. And they're like, look, he's just like you. And then he got on stage and he was all floppy and his arms were weird. And all these normal men were like, dude, that's he's not like us. So they're back at the drawing board because they've completely lost young white men. I mean, young white men are not voting for Democrats. Instead of considering the fact that they've been demonizing young white men for about 20 years now, every opportunity, toxic masculinity, all that crap. Instead of reflecting on their own role in driving young white men out of the party, they decided to go out and find yet another, hey, we need a white guy that white guys can relate to. And they found Graham Plattner. And this is what they think white men act like. So when stories started coming out that he was a predator and that he said these horrible things online on Reddit and that he was just really a big old scumbag, the Democrats were like, yes, he's really connected with white guys now because this is what we think of white guys. It's very telling. And the problem is that they were so invested in trying to find somebody who could beat Susan Collins. But instead of trying to beat Susan Collins on policy, on issues, on decision making, they're trying to beat Susan Collins with some demographic ploy by giving you a caricature of what a young white man should look like and be like and act like. Oh, he was in the military. Great. Sign him up. Oh, he's an oyster farmer. Should we see how many customers he has? No, his mom is fine. This is what they think of young white men. So there you go. If more people were listening to radio, asked this texter, than there were 20 years ago, why is iHeartMedia laying people off? That is a fair question, but one I am not going to address because I like my job. Hi, Mandy. Plattner can't say what he's doing right now. He's on hold waiting for his 20 minutes with Mitch. Oh, if only. If only. Mandy, Graham has a very limited amount of time to make a deal with the Democrats, and he's going to make a sweet deal for himself. You know, I'm talking about this stuff in Maine just because it's like the hottest story right now, and it's super inside baseball, but I find it fascinating for just the reasons I just gave. But I have to play something for you. And this is about the Colorado Republican Party. And, you know, let me just preface this by saying, it pains me to admit when Kyle Clark has a good point. It doesn't cause me physical pain, but it's like, oh, I hate it when he's right. And in this commentary about the current Colorado Republican Party, he is right.
11: Journalists and commentators can have a tendency to write about what we think is happening or what some hope is happening rather than what is actually happening. You'll often see it in reports about the economy or why the Rockies are finally going to turn it around this year.
10: That's true, though. We saw
11: it in some media outlets' reports suggesting that the Colorado Republican Party is making a turn back toward competitiveness and more centrist candidates. Those reports were based on State Senator Barb Kirkmeyer's unexpectedly strong showing in the race for governor, a race that a week after primary night still hasn't been officially called, but is poised for ministry leader Victor Marks to win by about 2,000 votes. In all honesty, these suggestions that Colorado's Republican voters were making a turn away from the hard right was never supported by logic or math. You got to remember, this was a three-way race that also included MAGA pastor and frequent fabulist Scott Bottoms. And between Marks and Bottoms, they won more than 60% of the GOP primary vote. Even a narrow win for Kirkmeyer, and that looks very unlikely at this point, does not represent a majority of Republican primary voters in Colorado choosing to turn away from the fringe in favor of a more competitive candidate. And don't forget, Kirkmeyer and Bottoms have both said that Victor Marks is a con man and they won't support him in November. I hate to break it to everyone wanting to write a different story, but the Colorado Republican Party is still exactly where it was before primary night. hopelessly divided, and the far right is still winning.
10: Now, when it comes to the governor's race, he's right. But there were some down ballot races where the normie won. And those were the ones that I was looking at. But yeah, knowing that Victor Marks and Scott Bottoms together got 60% of the vote is just incredibly disheartening. Now, we do understand that in the primary, a vast majority of Republicans couldn't be bothered to vote. And if you were in that category, I'm just going to say, I'm not ashamed of you. I'm disappointed in you. We live in a state where your ballot comes to your mailbox. You can have the IQ of like room temperature pudding and still be able to go and find a voter guide like the one I did and cast your ballot. But instead, you didn't. I'm guessing most of the people in this listening audience voted. I just think that people who listen to talk radio are far more to be far more likely to be engaged and involved civically. And by the way, I'm not making that up. That's been proven in survey after survey. You're more well-informed and you're more likely to participate in civic, you know, events and dialogue. Kyle Clark is a disgrace, and the fact you keep promoting him is getting awkward. Keep promoting him. You know, there's an old saying, sometimes a blind squirrel finds a nut. And when he's right, he's right. And unfortunately, the one thing somebody on the text line said, hard right, define hard right. I don't know that Victor Marks is hard right. I really don't. I don't think he is at all. We really don't know because he basically created all of his policy positions with ChatGPT. And I don't think he really knows anything about running the state of Colorado. I think he knows nothing. So I think it's not fair to say hard right. I would say fringe candidate. But the fringe candidate is hardly fringe. And now we are probably going to be stuck with him. And he is going to run in the general election. And it is going to be an absolute annihilation. And worse than that, Michael Allen might have had a chance against Shannon Griswold. But now every person on the Republican side is going to be painted with the, excuse me, sir, do you also do exorcisms? Have you killed a man as a child? They're going to have to answer these dumbass questions because that's all the left-wing media is going to ask them. Now, there's an opportunity, however, on the right to do the same thing by asking the Democratic candidates if they agree with the policy positions of Milot Kyros. Do you agree with everything that the Democratic Socialists in the state are doing? But unfortunately, the news media is going to work very hard to make sure that Shannon Griswold gets elected, and then that is just an absolute disaster. You guys do realize if Shannon Griswold gets elected, that makes her the odds-on favorite for the Democratic governor's nomination when it becomes available again. That's what, I mean, attorney general stands for aspiring governor. It doesn't really, but it's, you know, AG, what do you think? Mandy, I disagree with pseudo-journalism master Kyle Clark. I think without Bottoms in the race, Kirkmeyer wins. I would love to think you are right, but I believe you are wrong. And that is just from me talking to the supporters of Scott Bottoms. They were not the sort that were going to ever support Barb Kirkmeyer. They viewed her as an establishment person. Now, would they have voted for Victor Marks? I don't know the answer to that question. I really don't. Maybe they sit the race out if you don't have Scott Bottoms. But I believe that the Scott Bottoms voters would more likely have become Victor Marks voters. Not necessarily, but I think that would have been far more likely. Mandy, I thought it was a blind hog finds an acorn. That from Jimbo. No, I haven't heard that one. A blind squirrel finds a nut. A broken clock is right two times a day. How many other ways are there to say that? If you have a different way of saying a broken clock is right twice a day, or sometimes a blind squirrel finds a nut, or sometimes a blind hog finds an acorn, hit me on the Common Spirit Health text line, 56690. Mandy, my gut tells me Marks didn't think he'd get this far. I believe he thought he could just grift his entire budget as a donation to himself. Okay, guys, people tell me things, and then they ask me not to repeat them for a variety of reasons. And I always say that's perfectly fine. I would never turn around and say something on the radio that has been told to me in confidence. But I'm going to share one of those things, but in a very broad sense. because I've now been told this by multiple people that are unconnected from one another. So I feel like there's some there. Victor Marks wanted to run for office previously because he believes that that is his path to fame. One of the things I have come to understand about Victor Marks is the way I view Victor is he was very damaged as a child. I don't disagree that he suffered terrible abuse. And when someone goes through that kind of abuse, one of the things that happens is it destroys their self-esteem, completely annihilates it. And then they move into a couple different categories from there. Some people just never regain their self-esteem and they're unhappy. Some people create an entire persona to cover up their lack of self-esteem. And that is Victor Marks. Everything he does is about self-aggrandizement wrapped in care for someone else. I have interviewed over my long, long career, I've interviewed so many different people working in ministries or people working, doing good work around the world in a variety of ways. And I've never, not once, not ever met someone who traveled with a camera crew as much as Victor Marks travels with a camera crew. Notice how he always says, oh, everything I say is true. It's all documented on YouTube. What other organization that purports to help people do you know goes to great lengths to document things on YouTube? Or even better, dude crowdsourced money so he could make a documentary about himself. This is a man who has been overcompensating. And I really think at some point you start to believe your own press. And that is something I've seen over and over and over again. I've seen it with people that started out in radio. And when they started getting a little bit of success, they became horrible people, really horrible people, because they started to believe their own headlines. And I really think his ego is such that he would never start to run without wanting to win. I just don't think that that would happen. I have one of these situations in my own life. Yeah. Back in 1987. I can't remember what year. 1987. I entered a Miss America pageant. It wasn't like the Miss America. It was a feeder into the Miss Florida pageant. But I entered to win first runner up. I did not want to win because I didn't want to be a beauty queen. But they were offering like $1,500 to second place in scholarship money. And I'm a senior in high school trying to figure out how to pay for college. And I was like, okay, I'm in. I want to be first runner up. And I came in first runner up. It was glorious. My entire plan worked until they took the crown away from the actual pageant winner because she would not do all of the dumb stuff you have to do as a pageant queen that I didn't want to do, which is why I ran for first runner up. Now, first runner up was fine with me. But I don't think first runner-up is good for Victor Marks. I really don't. I really thought I 100% believe he believed he was going to win when he got into it. My Victor Marxist neighbors expected me to vote Marks, even though they uncategorically told me they would not vote for Barb. Remind them of that. I think it's perfectly fair to say, oh, no, thank you. Much like you told me that you would not vote for Barb, I feel the same way about Victor. Mandy, you promised you wouldn't talk about Marks after June 30th. You are correct. I am sorry. I will stop that right now. Here's one. Even the sun shines on a dog's butt some days. I don't know what that means. What does that mean? I don't understand that. Mandy, on the broken clock statement, I like to say, especially when playing tennis, I'd rather be lucky than good. But is that the same thing? Mandy, how many people have you killed? None that I know of. I am at a zero kill rate right now. So, yeah. Somebody said, how do I find the one segment from Michael Brown about Victor from a few months ago? That would be on the Michael Brown podcast on the iHeartMedia app. Mandy, every person born is a victim of a slip and fall. Had a grandpa with a funny sense of humor. Okay, that's pretty funny. Very, very funny. Mandy, sometimes a three-legged dog finds a short hydrant. That's good. That's really good. Mandy, Clark reminds me of Chuck Todd and his PetSmart haircut. Wait. Clark, who's... Oh, Kyle Clark. Got you. Sorry about that. A blind finds a squirrel. No, no, a squirrel finds a blind squirrel finds a nut. What is the thing on the sunshine on a dog's butt? I don't know what that means. Why would a dog not have sunshine on its butt? Or why would it? I'm genuinely confused, and I'm not going to lie. I feel kind of stupid, like I should understand this, but it's escaping me. Mandy, I totally agree. Oh, I'm going to read this text because I'm not talking about Victor Marx. Mandy, I totally agree. It's a texter. Mandy, I totally agree with you on the outcome of a Marx governor's run, but what if the media outlets are the right backed, are on the right backed him? Full court press backing the Marx ticket and the GOP ticket, then took it to the Democrats and exposed them for what they are. Jeff and Broomfield. Yeah, not going to happen. Nope. Blind dog finds a bone. Okay, that's good. That's very good. I like that one. But I still have no explanation for the sun shining on a dog's butt. And I'm genuinely confused by that. We've got a bunch of other stuff on the blog for the rest of the show, but I want to throw this in. I don't want to spend a lot of time on it, but I think this is a valid attack point for Democrats. Michael Bennett, July 6th, well after accusations were levied in the New York Times in June by women who, one of whom happened to be a Republican, about Graham Plattner. Michael Bennett posted this yesterday on July 6th. The allegations against Graham Plattner are seriously reprehensible and must be treated with the gravity they warrant. Plattner should withdraw from the main Senate race immediately, to which I responded, why wouldn't you believe the other women who accused him of abusive behavior? That's what somebody needs to be asking these people. Mandy, I can't bring myself to vote for Victor Marx, says this texter. I will vote the rest of the down ticket, though. Yep. Mandy, be very careful if Victor... If Victor's here, if Victor hears you, he might cut your cat's head off or kill you, or even worse, call in an airstrike on you. I don't have a cat, so I guess. When somebody asks if I want to do something, I really do say, does the Pope poop in his hat? I don't think he does. I mean, does a bear poop in the woods? That's the traditional one right there. Mandy, listen to the debate between the three Republican candidates. Victor Marx was clearly off his rocker. Barb Kirkmeyer had the best solution to problems. I'm sad for our state. And see, too few people actually watch the debates. That's the problem. Too many low information, uninformed voters who are asking no questions about anything that needs to be asked. And when pointed out, it was, it was a conspiracy. It was Kyle Clark against Victor Marx. Nobody watched that trash. Super, super frustrating. Incredibly super frustrating. Ooh, this is getting good. This is getting good. Devin Murphy Anderson, we just heard from her a little while. She's the executive director of the Maine Democratic Party. They just posted this. While the Plattner campaign remains focused on distracting from the job of defeating Susan Collins in November with false accusations against us, the Maine Democratic Party remains hyper-focused on developing a representative, transparent, and inclusive process to select a new nominee when he chooses to withdraw from the race. While we may be frustrated with Graham Plattner's continued efforts to manipulate this process, we are so thankful for his supporters and all of their efforts to defeat Susan Collins. All they care about is about winning, and I hope Graham Plattner shoves it down their throat. Oh boy, this is good. Mandy, even the sun shines on a dog's butt means good fortune or luck can happen to anyone. Again, why? So confused. Is a frog's butt watertight? That's another one. I mean, that's an obvious yes, isn't it? To the texter who said party over person, I'm done with that. And by the way, I'm a registered unaffiliated voter. I have no party. Puppy dogs chew up everything. Advice, crate training, lots of toys, distraction. But you're talking to someone who came home one day and my dog had eaten, not Jinx, the most adorable, wonderful dog who never chewed up anything she wasn't supposed to. I had a dog, the dumbest dog in the history of dogs. His name was Beavis. My ex-boyfriend named him. We had Buddy and Beavis. I know. Beavis was half walker hound and half lab, and absolutely the most stunningly beautiful dog that you ever saw. And yet we came home one day and the dog had eaten the couch. And I don't mean chewed off one little corner. No. You guys, we came home and the entire couch, it was like someone had put firecrackers into the foam and exploded the couch all over the living room. It was like something you'd see in a movie. And Beavis was just sitting right in the middle of it all, covered with little shredded pieces of foam, wagging his tail like an idiot. So you were asking the wrong people how to keep a dog from chewing anything up.
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13: 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The winner of tomorrow's match will play the winner of Spain-Belgium in the semifinals.
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6: KOA News Time is 2 o'clock. I'm Chad Bauer. As the Aspen Acre fire grows in southern Colorado, so do the evacuations.
24: There are several shelters set up here in southern Colorado, one in Pueblo, another one at Westcliff, and then one in Florence. Operations of Emergency Management Director Mike Kroll says the Pathfinder Park in Florence is a little bit more unique, and it has room for every animal.
25: That is large animals and small animals. So we've got cows, horses, sheep, goats, donkeys, llamas, swine, poultry, dogs, cats, emus, rabbits, and a turtle.
24: 29 people and well over 400 different animals are all taking shelter at Pathfinder Park. I'm Nia Bender.
6: Another fire is burning in El Paso County, southwest of Colorado Springs and Rock Creek Park. El Paso County's Cassandra Sebastian.
26: If you were anywhere in the area yesterday, there was a lot of lightning going on behind me in this area on Pikes Peak, and we're expecting that again today. It's highly possible that that was the cause, but we don't have that information at this time.
6: The fire has burned an acre and a half. Some good news, though, they have lifted the pre-evacuation warning for the 1.5-mile radius around Rock Creek Canyon Road. Vice President J.D. Vance has a direct message to Iran.
27: So the deal is very simple. If they shoot at ships, we're going to knock the hell out of them, and it's that simple, and that's the basic way it's going to work.
6: Vance in Milwaukee to talk about efforts to combat fraud and was asked about the Iran war. The vice president said Iran agreed to stop shooting at ships in the Strait of Hormuz and were good for about a week before the regime resumed its attacks. Vance says President Trump has a range of options and he's not going to say what the president is going to do tonight. A federal judge is ordering E. Jean Carroll to be paid more than $5 million as part of the verdict that found President Trump civilly liable for sexual abuse and defamation. Trump's lawyers had asked the New York judge to not pay out the money until the Supreme Court rules on a last-ditch petition for appeal. Trump had deposited $5.5 million with the court almost 3 years ago following the verdict. Carroll will now be paid that amount plus interest. Fox 31, pinpoint weather, partly cloudy today, scattered thunderstorms, a high of 92. Tonight, mostly clear, shower or thunderstorm possible, low 60. And tomorrow, mostly sunny, chance of an afternoon storm, a high of 88. There is some rain in the area. It is 88 in Denver. Our next update at 2:30 from the Common Spirit Health KOA News Desk. I'm Chad Bauer on KOA. Let's get a check on traffic now with Dave O'Brien.
0: Well, some of that rain is causing some slower speeds on I-70 between Genesee and C-470 and along C-470 around Morrison and Littleton. Traffic is also increasing on Denver highways, and some typically slower spots are getting even slower. Northbound I-25 is moving at 25 from Broadway to Spear. Southbound I-25 moving at 35 from I-70 to Colfax. Eastbound I-70 is moving at 40 from Peoria to Chambers. And westbound I-70 is moving at 35 from Monaco to Brighton. There's also a stalled RV in the right lane of eastbound I-70 heading up the hill from Silverthorne to the tunnels. A tow truck is on the scene there, so that could clear out soon. Southbound I-225 is getting heavier from I-70 to Alameda. Eastbound and westbound I-270 are slow between Quebec and York. There is a crash on inbound Peña before 56th, and accidents on Pecos at 64th, and on Crowfoot Valley Road at Sapphire Point Boulevard in Castle Rock. I'm Dave O'Brien on KOA, 850 AM and 94.1 FM.
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2: No, it's

Welcome, welcome to the third hour of the show. In about half an hour, the Empire Lyric Players are joining us for their annual visit, where they will perform a delightful number from their upcoming Gilbert and Sullivan production of The Guard of the Yeomen. We'll do that at 2:30. In the meantime, I got several stories I want to jump into and a couple text messages. One, and I'm not going to read all these, but a guy or a woman, I don't know, somebody typed a bunch in the text line about how many registered voters there are, and they broke it down by number. And then I'm going to skip to this part. Said, registered independents, both Colorado voters received mail-in voter envelopes, which included both a Democratic primary ballot and a Republican ballot. Of course, none of those 2,105,583 registered Colorado independent voters cast their mail-in ballot for the Republican primary candidate that they perceived as the easiest to defeat in November of 2026. The problem with that line of thinking in this particular

0: 2 days. Do you think that's because we haven't seen their naughty bits before? Is there like a novelty there? Why do you think?
1: Probably that. It might wear off.
0: Well, Hunter Biden was on a podcast and made a joke as he was on the Friends Keep Secrets podcast about launching an OnlyFans account. He said, he could dust off his, quote, old stuff for subscribers. But the problem is that we've already seen your junk, Hunter, and we don't want to see it again. We've already seen what you have to offer in that respect, and it wasn't that good. As a matter of fact, it was quite the opposite of it was the opposite of good. It was bad. It was very bad. Hunter Biden is trying to somehow become a thing now. I don't understand this. Maybe he probably needs a job. He probably has absolutely no job prospects whatsoever. But I just am here to say I would like him to go away. Now, also on the blog, A-Rod, you sent me something today that intrigued me. I'm not going to lie.
1: Mm-hmm.
0: Pringles is making hot dog buns now.
1: Uh-huh.
0: Where do I get this? I want to try it.
1: But I believe it's like one per can.
0: It's one bun. Giant hot dog bun.
1: Yeah.
0: But they look good. And to be clear, it's not canned hot dogs.
1: No.
0: You have to bring your own hot dog to the party.
1: Yes.
0: What is your favorite hot dog brand if you're cooking hot dogs at home?
1: Name them.
0: Well, Hebrew even... National, Nathan's, Oscar Mayer.
1: Maybe.
0: A ballpark.
1: I'm good with really any of them.
0: I just bought the big Hebrew Nationals, like the big ones, not the skinny ones. Oh, they're so good.
1: Whatever Costco's is.
0: Costco makes good dogs.
1: Yeah.
0: Do you ever look up to see who makes the Kirkland products?
1: No.
0: I do every time. Because Kirkland products are second to none. That's, of course, Costco's, like, you know, store brand. But their regular Kirkland products are made by the brand names that are right next to them on the shelf sometimes, only for a way higher price tag. So I don't know who makes their hot dogs.
1: Well, they previously were partnered with Hebrew National.
0: There you go.
1: Previously.
0: Yeah.
1: It doesn't tell me who now. Private label Kirkland signature.
0: Yeah, but sometimes you can't find out, but sometimes you can. What's really interesting about Kirkland products is that, like, their shampoos and conditioners, they're made by companies that I would not pay that kind of money for that product, but their shampoos and conditioners are amazing. Anyway, but Pringles hot dogs buns, have you guys seen them?
1: I'm in.
0: I want to try the sour cream and onion. I think that's the one that I would be most amenable to try.
1: Again?
0: Barbecue and honey mustard.
1: Yeah, that last one.
0: Honey mustard?
1: Yeah.
0: Well, the reviewer on X said the honey kind of got a little lost, just gave a little sweetness, but not really a honey flavor.
1: Works for me.
0: I'm okay with that. But I want to try the sour cream and onion one. This is the kind of food mashup I can get behind.
1: It's a good idea.
0: It is a good idea. It's a very good idea. That's on the blog today. So check that out. But I have to get this story in before this actual break, when I'm going to break on time this time, Anthony. In the right place.
1: Mm-hmm. We'll see.
0: So recently, you may have heard on the news that a man had to be rescued from the Columbine Basin fairly recently. And he was a 31-year-old Grand Junction man. He had fallen at least 150 feet and had a possible broken leg when he used the satellite phone service to call for help. Motorcycles and UTVs helped transport rescue crews to where he was at Lewis Lake before the groups hiked about 1.5 miles while carrying rescue equipment. A helicopter also flew in, landing at the scene when ground teams found the man walking around. Here's where it gets dumb. The man reportedly told rescuers that his chute failed to deploy when he was base jumping off a cliff, prompting the steep fall. The man is also a search and rescue team member in a different area and claimed to be an experienced base jumper. He declined the helicopter transport, no longer wanted assistance, and then walked away on foot with a friend who hiked up to meet him after the incident. The entire rescue operation took 9 hours, but this is where it gets even dumber. This guy previously had to be rescued. Guess what he was doing? If you guessed base jumping, you guessed right. This guy sucks at base jumping, and the sheriff of San Miguel County is not happy. He thinks his entire actions were disrespectful, they were wasteful, and he's right. Somebody should take this guy's base jumping.

0: privileges away from him permanently. You'd think that the man would have good sense not to do it again, but no, here he is. When we get back, I have a real quick editorial we're going to jump into. And it's headlined, The Tale of Two Governors. Could one be Governor Gavin Newsom and the other Governor Ron DeSantis of Florida? When you hear how well they've performed, you won't be surprised at all because this audience is smart.
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0: You hit the text line to let you me know that in order to keep the hot dogs $1.50, Costco bought a hot dog factory. They make their own hot dogs now. That will be one of those things. Like, if Costco ever says you cannot get a hot dog for $1.50, it will just be, it'll be a tragedy. It'll be such a sad, sad day. Next, they're going to raise prices on the chicken. No, I'm just kidding. They're not going to do that. Okay, a tale of two governors. Let me get this in here because it's very interesting. Apparently, Colorado Governor Gavin Newsom has been running around talking about how California has grown about 40% in its economy. No other jurisdiction in the United States has come close. That's since 2019 when he took office. We have no peers. And then people started making comparisons. And the Pacific Research Institute did a study. California's share of the national economy had been climbing steadily, peaking at 14.5% of the entire economy of the United States of America in 2020. But since then, now it only accounts for 13.8% of the nation's economy. The state's share of manufacturing output has also been on the downtrend since 2020, as has its share of the nation's manufacturing and information jobs. And while Californians earn 20% more than the national average, they have 35% less disposable income thanks to the state's ridiculously high cost of living. Here's another way to look at it. Compare California to Florida. Democrat Newsom and Republican Florida Governor Ron DeSantis are both finishing up their second terms in office. Both are term limited out next year. So we can test the results of their different approaches to governance, one conservative, the other leftist. One focused on growth, the other on appeasing left-wing constituencies. One has kept taxes and regulations in check, the other has been raising both with abandon. The results of this 8-year test, well, see for yourself. There's a bunch of charts in this story. By every important measure, Florida is vastly outperforming California. Florida's economy has grown faster. It's created more jobs, seen its population increase, and avoided massive spending increases. It's more affordable. It's safer. The violent crime rate in Florida is nearly half of California. And while Newsom might be blind to this, the people aren't, which is why Californians are leaving for friendlier climates like Florida, which raises a question. Why do Californians keep voting for people like Newsom who have failed them so miserably? What will it take to wake them out of their slumber? They did many, many charts in this story that you can find at mandyblog.com. Cumulative GDP growth. Back in 2019, they started everything in 2019 at 0%, right? That's the baseline. Just going to start there. Since then, GDP growth in California has been around, and I'm guessing because this is a chart, not exact numbers, about 19%. How about Florida? Well, they're at about 31.5%. That's kind of a big deal. Cumulative population growth, California is actually slightly below where they were in 2019, where Florida has grown by about 9%. Cumulative growth in jobs. Starting out, all things being equal, back in 2019, both had a severe dip during COVID, but Florida had a true V-shaped recovery. And now their cumulative growth in jobs is about 13-14%, while California is 5%. Growth in spending per capita, California, starting out at 0%, has skyrocketed. 70% growth in spending per capita. How about Florida? Well, they're sitting at about 31%. That seems like about half. Gasoline prices in California are over $5, whereas they're under $4 in Florida. The median home price in Florida is $416,000 versus $854,000 in California. But please tell me again why Colorado is doing everything that California is doing and expecting a different result. Why wouldn't we go with what's already working? Oh, I know. Because Democrats believe that they can use government to take money away from actual producers, to redistribute it to other people for their votes, and still have things work the way that they're supposed to work. The rest of us live in reality. When we get back, the Empire Lyric Players, it's time for their annual visit. They are the wonderful theater group that only does Gilbert and Sullivan opera and operettas. And this year, The God of the Yeomen is on tap. If you're unfamiliar with Gilbert and Sullivan, hopefully you're in for a treat. If you hate this segment every year, I'll see you tomorrow on the radio.
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17: A quiet residential neighborhood erupts in chaos. Carmine Galante, the feared boss of the Bonanno crime family, lies dead, his cigar still clutched between his teeth.
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17: 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From the minds behind the acclaimed television series comes Law and Order: Criminal Justice System. This isn't a scripted drama. These are real stories told by the people who have lived them.
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17: 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But the murder of Carmine Galante marked the beginning of the end. Discover how a group of young prosecutors took on the mafia and, with the help of law enforcement, brought down its most powerful figures. I'm Anasika Nicolazzi. And from Wolf Entertainment and iHeart Podcasts, this is Law & Order Criminal Justice System.
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22: Hey there, I'm Jason Alexander, and this is my dear friend, Peter Tilden.
23: Hey, Jay. By the way, the script says best friend.
22: Yes, it does, Peter. Anyway, Peter and I met over 25 years ago and became really good friends.
23: Best friends.
22: Mm-hmm, because we had two things in common. Number one, we like to argue about everything, driving, food, music.
23: No, we don't. And number two, when things annoy us or they perplex us or just don't seem to make any sense, whether it's something in the news or in our personal lives, we go, really, no, really.
22: And then we have to find answers.
23: So we created a podcast called Really, No, Really. It's about finding the answers to all the things that make us go, really, no, really. Jerry Seinfeld wondered why they refused to make the stall door go all the way to the floor in a public bathroom, but he didn't get an answer. We did, by reaching out to an expert.
22: and talking dogs. Really? No, really? We spoke to the pet parent of a dog who's become a social media star to find out if pressing buttons on a soundboard with a paw or a nose is truly communicating, or are they just showing off?
23: Competitive eaters, they don't chew during competitions. How about that?
22: Really? No, really?
23: That's what we heard. So we spoke to some of the biggest champions of the hot dog eats hot dog world of competitive eating to get the answer. And those are just a few of the things we'll explore on the Really Know Really podcast with Jason Alexander and Peter Tobin.
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29: British wild card entry Arthur Ferry defeated ninth-seeded Flavio Cavoli in the men's quarters at Wimbledon. Fry will meet Alexander Zverev. He beat American Taylor Fritz. CNBC reporting that Netflix, Disney, and YouTube are all interested in challenging Fox for U.S. broadcast rights to the next two World Cups. The World Cup quarterfinals begin with single matches tomorrow and Friday and a doubleheader on Saturday. I'm Frank Aaron.
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31: KOA News Time is 2:30. I'm Chad Bauer. A young woman is in the hospital after being rescued from an abandoned missile silo near the Arapahoe County Fairgrounds. Investigators say the 18-year-old and two other teens went inside the silo, but the woman fell down. The Arapahoe County Sheriff's spokesperson Ginger Delgado says it's a third rescue in these silos since 2024.
32: They are dangerous. There are dangerous gases inside that could harm you. There's carbon dioxide. You could be poisoned, not to mention injured from falling. Please, please stay out of these missile silos.
31: Delgado says the sheriff's office still trying to figure out if they will recommend that the teens be charged. Colorado State University again lowering its forecast for the Atlantic hurricane season, now predicting just 9 named storms through November. That's down from 13 forecast in April. It would make this the quietest season since 2015. Forecasters say a strengthening El Nino in the Pacific is creating wind shear over the Atlantic, making it harder for tropical systems to develop. And the U.S. is conducting new strikes against Iran today. In a post, U.S. Central Command says forces have started conducting additional strikes to further degrade Iran's ability to threaten freedom of navigation in the Strait of Hormuz. Fox 31 pinpoint weather, partly cloudy today. Scattered thunderstorms, high 92. Tonight, mostly clear, shower or thunderstorm possible. Low 60, and tomorrow, mostly sunny. Chance of an afternoon storm. Thursday's high 88. It is 87 in Denver. Our next update at 3 o'clock from the Common Spirit Health KOA News Desk. I'm Chad Bauer on KOA. Let's get a check on traffic with Dave O'Brien.
0: Well, some light rain moved through the metro area that caused a little bit of slowing, but nothing too bad on the interstates. Northbound I-25 is slow from Arapahoe to Bellevue, and again from Santa Fe to Speer, where you're moving at 20 miles an hour. Southbound I-25, a little busy from University to Hamden. Eastbound and westbound I-70 are both busy between Central Park and Chambers, and westbound I-70 is slow from Colorado to Brighton. There was a crash on westbound C-470 at Alameda, blocking the left lane. Slowing there starts around I-70. An accident on Pecos at 64th is causing heavy delays in both directions of Pecos. And there is a crash on southbound Santa Fe at Highlands Ranch Parkway, blocking the left turn lane. I'm Dave O'Brien on KOA, 850 AM and 94.1 FM.
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6: All right, here we go, my friends. It is time for our annual classing up of the joint. If you are not familiar with the music of Gilbert and Sullivan, they were a writing team who wrote operas and operettas, and their snappy dialogue and weird things going on, and there's a little bit of just kind of slapstick humor in some of these shows. And this year, the Empire Lyric Players, who are a theater group that only does Gilbert and Sullivan stuff, is doing a show called The Yeoman of the Guard. And as I just told the great team from the Empire Lyric Players, I have never heard of this. And I'm like somewhat familiar with the big Gilbert and Sullivan, Pirates of Penzance, and all of that. But this one, I was like, I got nothing. So we're joined today by Jory, Nicole, Rick, Matthew, and AJ from the Empire Lyric Players. Everyone say hello.
7: Hello.
8: How's it going,
7: hello.
8: Andy?
6: Well, I'm going to come to you because we'd like to do this every single year. Why do the Empire Lyric Players even exist?
8: Well, Gilbert and Sullivan is a really important part of the American and English musical theater tradition. They were by far the most successful writing this light opera style when that was sort of coming to fruition the latter half of the 1800s. And they were hugely successful and hugely popular with it. And they influenced everything that came after it. Vaudeville, American musical theater, modern opera, American opera, the rest of British classical music. They're a big deal.
6: They're a foundational part of American music and American musical theater.
8: Yes, they are. They were sort of, this is sort of the where musical comedy as we know it comes out of. So basically every major city in America, and probably many in England, have they have societies that do these works with some regularity. The East Coast has a number of them. Denver only has one, and it's the Empire Lyric Players, and that's part of our charter, is the preservation of this music through performing it routinely. Although we have not done all of the shows yet. There are 14 operettas. We've only done 12.
6: And you guys have been around since 1958.
8: Yes.
6: That's incredible.
8: Coming up on 70 years.
6: Do you know what I love about having you guys in every single year is the young faces that walk in the studio to sing old music and sing Gilbert and Sullivan. And I'm going to ask you ladies over here, Jory, I'll let you answer this if you'd like. What makes this music appealing for a singer?
7: It's just, not only is it beautiful, but it's also rather challenging.
6: I was going to say if the challenge is where it's at, because yes, just the vocal, the speed with which you have to clearly enunciate words, because in these operas, the lyrics are what move the plot forward, so you can't kind of marble mouth your way through it.
7: No.
6: You've got to hit these things and enunciate and all of that. And it seems very hard. So is this kind of like, oh, I did Gilbert and Sullivan. You know, do you just wear that as a badge of honor?
7: Sometimes, yeah.
6: Yeah. What role do you play in The Yeoman of the Guard?
7: I play Phoebe Merrill.
6: Of course, Phoebe Merrill.
7: And she is the mezzo female lead, not to be mistaken for Nicole, who plays the soprano female lead.
6: All right.
7: And she is kind of a sassy spitfire kind of character who's in love with the main lead, who is not actually in love with her.
6: Ah, and is he in, now somebody's in the Tower of London, correct, AJ?
7: That would be him, yes. Yeah.
6: Okay, so wait a minute. So basically this is like late 1800s, life after lockup, right? I mean, is that what we're doing?
8: This particular opera is set in the Tudor era. It's the end of the 1500s,
6: oh, wow.
8: Actually.
6: Okay.
8: It was written in 1880-something.
6: Sure. 83. But it was 1883's life after lockup. So you're in love with a criminal, and you think he loves you, and he's just using
7: we
6: you for what letters
7: never
6: and stuff?
7: Spoken before.
6: Oh, gosh.
7: Ever. I've only seen him from afar.
6: Oh, my gosh. This sounds like, I'm just going to say this. This is so reminiscent of, like, the catfishing stuff that's going on right now, you know?
8: Well, you have no idea, because Phoebe and her father, Sergeant Merrill, who is a soldier with Colonel Fairfax, the tenor, they fought together. Fairfax saved Sergeant Merrill's life, and so Phoebe and her brother and her father decide to break Colonel Fairfax out of the tower. It is a heist opera.
6: Okay, a heist opera.
8: And
6: all
8: a
6: right.
8: love story. And I mean, there's a lot going on in all of these stories. They're layered pieces, but this one is more serious than most of them.
6: Because when I read the description, and I read the description just a moment ago, because again, don't know anything about this show, it says, written during the Victorian era, the Yeoman of the Guard takes a romantic look back at the people who lived in the Tower of London in the 1500s. There's nothing more romantic than the Tower of London in the 1500s, I'm sure. This was the closest to a grand opera that this writing team got, but it still includes their signature brand of humor and patter song delights. The patter song delights are kind of what we were talking about. And you guys are going to do a few numbers because we do this every year. And for one day on the Mandy Connell Show, I feel like we're classy. Just like that one time, once a year, we just class up the joint. So let's do one of the songs. What is this sure. song doing? What are we singing about? How does this move the plot forward?
8: It's exactly the moment I just described, actually, where Phoebe, her brother Leonard, and the sergeant, their father, have decided that they are going to free the colonel from the tower, and they're basically swearing a pact that they're giving their lives to make this happen.
6: For a guy you've never met, I'm just saying these are bad choices, Jory. These yes. are bad choices.
7: Oh, entirely.
8: She's yeah. very passionate
6: yeah,
8: about
6: I bet she is.
7: I feel very strongly about this.
6: Yeah, not very bright, but
7: no.
6: very passionate.
7: Oh,
6: yes,
7: no.
6: Okay. All right, here we go. This is the Empire Lyric Players with one number from the Yeoman of the Guard.

0: It's kind of remarkable to hear that, and it's very outstanding. Thank you, guys. It kind of makes you feel like you've stepped back in time a little bit. And as a complete musical theater nerd, you can hear things in this that still exist in musical theater today. How many operas, operettas, how many things did Gilbert and Sullivan produce?
1: There were 14 collaborations between the two of them. We call them the Savoy operas, mm-hmm. colloquially. Like I mentioned, Empire Lyric Players has only done 12 of the 14, but we have a three-year plan.
0: Are the other two not good?
1: They're the less good. they're acknowledged as such. I tend to disagree a little bit, but we are in a three-year plan to program the last... Actually, there's three that we haven't done. One of them is Lost. Their first one, The Score is Lost.
0: From a marketing perspective, you're like, we're bringing the seldom heard Gilbert and Sullivan Lost. Where did they get their ideas? Because during that time frame, writing and you know, doing plays and musical theater, that was a way to press back against things that you couldn't necessarily openly press back against. Is that reflected in this work, The Yeoman of the Guard?
2: So many of the shows have a lot of social satire in them. And Gilbert had a lot of also really fun topsy-turvy ideas that he liked to promote. And actually, when The Yeoman was written, Sullivan was starting to get frustrated with how silly Gilbert's ideas were and with how satirical Gilbert's ideas were. And they were starting to have a little more difficulty working together. And so actually, the story goes that Gilbert saw an advertisement, a poster, which had an illustration of a yeoman on it. And it gave him this idea, and he wrote the idea, and he gave it to Sullivan, and Sullivan loved it, because Sullivan said, here's a show that's finally not going to be so silly, not going to be so satirical, and is going to have a little more romance to it, a little more drama to it.
0: What the people want, you know? You want a little romance, a little drama, and did they deliver in Yeoman of the Guard?
1: Oh, yes.
0: Yeah.
1: It's by far the most serious of their works.
0: Because I made a joke about Hogan's Heroes, which none of the young people in my studio right now got. I just want to throw that out there. I was like, it's like the Gilbert and Sullivan do Hogan's Heroes, and I got the dull stir of the dairy cow back from these delightful under 30s that are in front of me. But you said this is not a lighthearted sort of romp through the Tower of London.
2: I mean, it has some of both, right? It has the signature... You know, fast-paced words, the signature silly jokes, the signature clever conundrums that Gilbert loves to have, the clever conundrums and paradoxes. But then it also has a lot more sort of drama throughout the show. And
0: in some ways,
2: Gilbert is trying to do a Shakespeare act here also. He's definitely trying to do some... Gilbert says, here's my chance to put a little bit of Shakespeare into my shows, and you can see him doing that.
0: I was going to ask, is it hard if you're a person who doesn't normally listen to this music? Does your ear adapt? Because I always tell people, if you go to see a Shakespearean show, if you're not used to Shakespearean style of speaking, it's amazing how quickly your brain can adapt. By the middle of the first act, you find yourself being able to follow along, even though it's language that we haven't used ever here, really. Is this the same? Does your ear kind of adapt and you be able to follow along more easily?
1: It's closer to modern English than Shakespeare,
0: right,
1: but there is,
0: right.
1: He is writing in that antiquated style of the time. But yes, very much so. There's enough of it that they'll string you along. And that's my job as director, and their job as actors is to make sure that they are communicating the meaning such that no one can mistake what it is.
0: So you're going to get the context clues along with the song. Okay.
1: For sure.
2: And Jory's job singing the first song. It's a character song where she sets up her character.
3: Yeah.
2: And the plots, you have a couple songs where you have to worry about the plots.
0: Well, what are we going to do next? Let's do one more number before we're going to do of the day. And they've agreed to stick around. And I'm sure that A-Rod has found a category called Gilbert and Sullivan for
1: Jeopardy category here. Because then Rick can keep flexing on me on how much he knows on these shows. That's why I brought him along.
0: Now, what are we singing now?
1: So that's one of the plots, the escape plot that's happening. Meanwhile, Colonel Fairfax... He's been put to death, or is going to be put to death, because his cousin is jealous of him and wants to take on his fortune. He wants to become an inheritor. So he has devised a plot to prevent this by marrying, and he doesn't care who he marries.
0: Mm-hmm.
1: And so the lieutenant of the tower, who is also his friend, as a last favor to a condemned man, goes out into the town and finds Elsie Maynard, the soprano.
0: Oh, of course.
1: She is a traveling a traveling songstress. She travels with a professional jester, Jack Point.
0: Uh-huh.
1: That's Rick's character, who is also in love with her, also unrequited. And they decide that, yes, we should do this. We should go through this blind marriage to a man condemned to die for money.
0: I mean, as one does.
3: Obviously.
0: I mean, come on. I mean, what other choice was there?
1: Those two plots are going to come into conflict when Fairfax gets married and then this escape plan happens.
0: Which, and Bada Bing with his...
1: Yes.
0: Yep.
1: Chaos ensues.
0: Yeah, I see the problem. All right, here we go. Let's go ahead and jump into this.
1: Oh, I have so many pages to turn.
0: Oh,
1: and I have
0: to
1: sing first.
0: I'm singing
1: two parts that are not mine today.
0: Oh, I can hardly wait to hear if he pulls this off. This is going to be great.

0: I love the way you just give her away for the right price. I mean, that's like, hey, I love her. She's going to be my wife. But if you've got the kind of money you've got. Okay, so this is all taking place Friday through Sunday, July 17th, 18th, and 19th at the Lakewood Cultural Center. I put a link on the blog today for you to reserve your tickets now if you want to go ahead and get those started. Guys, I enjoy the heck out of this every single year, and every single year I am out of town when you guys do this, and I'm at a family reunion for this one. I swear to you, I'm going to make it to one of these shows one time. You know what? I'm coming to Lost, and then I'll be like, this show's not that good. No, just I hope people heard the beginning of this interview so they understand what I meant there. Jory, Nicole, Rick, Matthew, AJ, thank you so much.
1: It's always our pleasure,
0: Mandy. Thank you so much for being here. Now, who has volunteered to play of the day? Who is that? Nicole, we've got AJ, and we've got Rick. Rick's in. Rick, pull that microphone. You can pull it up a little bit there. So, it, you know, getting your stuff there. They got to get headphones on to make this happen. But first, before we get started, I have to say this. And now it's time for the most exciting segment on the radio of its kind.
2: In the world.
0: Of the day. All right. It works like this, ladies and gentlemen. First, we do dad joke of the day. The only thing required of you is a laugh or a groan. Trust me, you can make a decision on the fly which one you want to use. Okay, go ahead. What is the dad joke of the day?
2: What would you get after crossing a robot with a tractor? A transformer.
0: Now we do word of the day where we get a really hard word and we guess what it means. And we're usually kind of good at this.
3: I don't guess.
2: It is a verb.
0: A verb.
4: Gamble.
2: Not L-E-B-O-L. G-A-M-B-O-L.
4: Gamble.
2: Caper.
3: To frolic.
0: Oh, to frolic.
3: To move merrily about. Come on, we do
2: Mandy,
3: old words.
2: You might be in trouble. They are correct.
0: Yes, well done,
3: this is
0: people.
3: Our bread and butter,
0: Mandy. Here, okay, just as a, I did not choose this trivia question, it chose us. What five musical instruments make up the standard wind quintet, sometimes called a woodwind quintet?
3: Incorrectly so, because one of them is a brass instrument.
0: That would
3: be
0: the horn
3: and F. The other four would be the bassoon, the clarinet,
2: yeah,
3: the oboe, and the flute.
0: That is correct.
3: That's not score order.
0: That is correct. Wow. And that just happened to be the trivia question for today. Now, in this case, it works like this. A-Rod reads a question, a Jeopardy question. Now, you guys are youngsters. You do know Jeopardy, you answer in the form of a question, right?
5: Like what is?
0: Yes.
5: Who is?
0: Here's how you get it. You yell your name out if you want to answer. I have to wait until the end of the question. You guys do not. If you think you know it, jump in with your name. We'll call on you. You can answer in the form of a question. All right, let's go.
2: And also, these three are going to be a unit. So they were. We'll pool their points.
0: Okay, good.
2: So they have a better chance of beating you.
0: All right.
2: By the way, for context, for guests that come in the studio, 5 wins and 9 losses against Mandy.
0: Yeah.
2: And Mandy against everybody this year is 66, 32, and 1.
0: I play it every day. I'm good at it.
2: Just like Mandy, I 100% go into the randomizer, tell me a Jeopardy category. I would never cater it to a guest. The category is Giants of Music. Okay? He sang, I did it my way.
0: Mandy.
2: You got away. Yeah,
0: dang,
2: that's a
0: it.
2: Minus AJ. Point.
0: No, I'm not taking a minus point.
2: Go ahead.
0: I just won't answer the question.
3: Frank Sinatra,
2: that
3: for one.
2: That is correct.
0: Who is
3: Frank Sinatra?
0: We give you a pass on the first.
3: Correct.
0: Okay.
2: Beyonce's 32nd Grammy broke the record of Sir George...
0: What?
2: Salty, longtime music director of this Illinois group, the CSO.
0: Mandy. AJ. What
2: Mandy.
0: Is Chicago?
2: Chicago
0: Symphony
2: what?
0: Orchestra.
2: Correct. Okay. All right, we'll give it to you. Best known for this singing technique... Jimmy Rogers was in the first class of inductees to the Country Music Hall of Fame.
3: AJ.
2: Hall of something something. Yes, AJ.
3: What is yodeling?
2: That is correct.
0: Whoa!
2: Here we go.
3: Good guess.
0: Dang it.
2: Hal Blaine played drums on 150 top singles, including this classic opening on the group's Be My Baby. I've never heard of this group.
0: I got nothing.
2: The, and then it starts with an R.
0: I'm not guessing.
2: Okay. The Ronettes.
3: Happened after 1940.
0: The Ronettes.
2: Okay, what is our scoreboard?
0: AJ's got 2. I've got 1.
2: Okay.
0: So they have 2. I have one.
2: And a PSA, you can get a minus point for a wrong answer.
0: For a wrong answer,
2: so
0: yes.
2: So play it as safe as you'd like. But if Mandy gets it, you're tied.
0: Yeah, we got to have a tiebreaker from a different category.
2: Well, we'll see. The 2026 centennial of this trumpeter is planned to include reissues, multimedia shows.
3: AJ. Who is Louis Armstrong?
2: Wrong.
0: Ooh.
2: Which means back to one. Manny can steal it. I'll finish it. And a film on his romance with Juliet Greco.
0: What? I don't know. Nope. I'm not guessing.
2: Well, let's just go with who is Miles Davis.
0: Oh!
2: Okay, let's go to a different category.
3: Centenary of his birth. That makes sense.
2: Let's go with, let me just search for another music category.
0: Stop it. You don't have time. We're almost out of time. We're running out of time. Just pick a category.
2: I'm just going to go with classical music glossary. Before his death at 31, Schubert composed 600 songs called These in German.
3: AJ.
0: Yes. What is Rick?
1: Leader.
2: Correct! And that is the win. You know what? I'm the god. They guarded that win and they won.
0: I feel like the fix was in from the beginning.
2: I'm just saying. I randomly choose categories.
0: Go see the Empire Lyric Players next weekend at the Lakewood Cultural Center. 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Guys, thank you so much, and we'll see you next year.
4: Awesome. Thank you so much.
0: All right, we'll be back tomorrow. 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
12: A quiet residential neighborhood erupts in chaos. Carmine Galante, the feared boss of the Bonanno crime family, lies dead. his cigar still clutched between his teeth.
1: Masked men walked into Joe and Mary's luncheonette in Brooklyn today and gunned down Carmine Galente, a man believed to be the most powerful mafia chieftain in the country.
12: The execution sent shockwaves through the criminal underworld and set the stage for one of the most pivotal criminal cases in New York City history. From the minds behind the acclaimed television series comes Law and Order: Criminal Justice System. 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
4: My father should have been a dead man.
12: For decades, the mafia had New York City in a stranglehold, with law enforcement seemingly powerless to intervene. But the murder of Carmine Galante marked the beginning of the end. Discover how a group of young prosecutors took on the mafia, and with the help of law enforcement, brought down its most powerful figures. I'm Anasika Nicolazzi, and from Wolf Entertainment and iHeart Podcasts, this is Law & Order: Criminal Justice System.
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13: Hey there, I'm Jason Alexander, and this is my dear friend, Peter Tilden.
14: Hey, Jay. By the way, the script says best friend.
13: Yes, it does, Peter. Anyway, Peter and I met over 25 years ago and became really good friends.
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13: Mm-hmm, because we had two things in common. Number one, we like to argue about everything. Driving, food, music.
14: No, we don't. And number two, when things annoy us or they perplex us or just don't seem to make any sense, whether it's something in the news or in our personal lives, we go, really, no, really.
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14: 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It's about finding the answers to all the things that make us go, really, no, really. Jerry Seinfeld wondered why they refused to make the stall door go all the way to the floor in a public bathroom, but he didn't get an answer. We did, by reaching out to an expert.
13: And talking dogs, really? No, really? We spoke to the pet parent of a dog who's become a social media star to find out if pressing buttons on a soundboard with a paw or a nose is truly communicating or they're just showing off.
14: Competitive eaters, they don't chew during competitions. How about that?
13: Really? No, really?
14: That's what we heard. So we spoke to some of the biggest champions of the hot dog eats hot dog world of competitive eating to get the answer. And those are just a few of the things we'll explore on the Really Know Really podcast with Jason Alexander and Peter Tilden.
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2: KOA News Time is 3:01. I'm Chad Bauer. People who have been forced from their homes for the Aspen Acres fire are longing to go home.
18: After spending the last few days with family and in hotels, this woman says they're excited to submit their paperwork to be able to go home.
19: Today we came to get our card so that when it's time for us to go back home, we'll have that information.
18: If you're trying to get back into the area, you'll have to go to the Disaster Assistance Center at 29 Lehigh in Pueblo to get your resident card. Nia Bender, KOA.
2: The Aspen Acres fire has burned over 96,000 acres. It's 15% contained, and a flash flood watch is in effect for low-lying areas in and around Pueblo this afternoon. National Weather Service meteorologist Bernie Meyer says the Aspen Acres burn scar is especially susceptible.
20: A lot of those soils don't absorb the moisture, especially those really badly burned areas. It almost acts like concrete. It won't absorb any moisture.
2: That watch in effect until 8 tonight. The U.S. is conducting new strikes against Iran today. In a post, U.S. Central Command says by order of President Trump, forces have started conducting additional strikes against Iran to further degrade their ability to threaten freedom of navigation in the Strait of Hormuz. The U.S. launched strikes last night against Iran after the regime attacked three cargo ships in the strait. Speaking to reporters at the NATO summit in Turkey earlier today, Trump warned there would be more strikes. Fox 31 pinpoint weather, partly cloudy today, scattered thunderstorms, a high of 92. Tonight, mostly clear, shower or thunderstorm possible, low 60. Tomorrow, mostly sunny, chance of an afternoon storm. Thursday's high 88. It is 90 in Denver. Our next update at 3:30. From the Common Spirit Health KOA News Desk, I'm Chad Bauer on KOA. Let's get a check on traffic now with Dave O'Brien.
3: Denver highways are getting busier and slower. Northbound I-25 is moving at 20 from Santa Fe to Speer. Southbound I-25 is heavy from Colfax to University. Eastbound and westbound I-70 are a little slow between Colfax and Wadsworth, where some rain just moved through. Eastbound I-70 also moving at 30 from Havana to Chambers. And westbound I-70 is moving at 25 from Monaco to Brighton. I-270 and I-225 are both slow. There is a crash on westbound C-470 at Alameda that was moved from the left lane to the right lane. Backup start after Morrison Road on westbound C-470. And there is an accident at Pecos and 64th that is causing heavy delays in both directions of Pecos. I'm Dave O'Brien on KOA, 850 AM and 94.1 FM.
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0: All right, welcome to the show on a Wednesday. Hi, Dave.
1: Hello, Ryan. Hello, Nate.
0: As we were comparing hand cysts. Nate Jackson, what's up, Nate?
2: Guys, how are you? There we go.
0: Your intro is a little better. I mean, Rick's is really, I mean, he's got the tongue tied. Yeah, that's his intro. So, fellas, good to see you. How was your morning, afternoon, Dave?
1: Good. Yeah. Practice and all good.
0: Okay.
1: Nothing to report.
0: Okay. Sometimes it's
1: between me and LeBron James signing. neither one of us have anything to report.
0: We do have Nuggets news, though. Moments ago,
1: Valanciunas got raved.
0: That's right. Jonas Valanciunas. I expected. But there was like a hope maybe of a sign and trade kind of deal where somebody would come in and maybe give the Nuggets some kind of picks. But at that point, you know they're not keeping him, right? $10 million. You're not going to keep him. So no surprise there. What a disappointment. I was talking with Graham before the show. We were talking about how, you know, rewind a year ago and how amped we were about Valanciunas. Like, this guy, this is a starting caliber center.
1: I think it would be worth somebody that covers the Nuggets on a regular basis and may have access to the Nuggets much more freely. I would really like to know what happened to him.
0: Yeah.
1: Jonas Valanciunas, as the season went on, and then we get to the playoffs, and he not only is a non-factor, I mean, he just completely...

0: it feels like the Nuggets are really shopping in the bargain bin, like vet min category right now.
1: So either one of two things apply in this particular case with your last comment. Mm-hmm. Either you don't think he can play anymore, or you never really thought he was a great player.
0: No, that's not what I'm saying. I'm saying...
1: Well, it has to be one of those two.
0: Well, no, it doesn't. It means that he might be asking for more money than they can pay him.
1: Well, you said they were shopping in the bargain bin. Wouldn't that indicate that he is not a premier player?
0: I'm saying he's priced out.
2: They're shopping in the bargain bin, so they won't be able to get him.
0: They won't be able to afford him.
1: Would you do me a favor, when you see Ryan, would you ask him the question, does he think DeMar DeRozan is a good player or once was a good player and has lost it?
2: Yeah, I'll ask him.
1: Appreciate it. Thanks.
2: Ryan.
0: Yeah.
2: What do you think of DeMar DeRozan as a player? Do you think he's pretty
0: he's a good
2: decent player?
0: Yeah, he'd be great here.
2: Would he?
0: Yeah, I just don't think they can afford it.
2: Okay.
0: So if you'd let Dave know.
1: Yes. Right. Dave. Nate has a nice way of sort of deciphering all of this nonsense, all of this
0: I thought it was pretty clear.
1: Qualification.
0: I was pretty straightforward.
1: No, you weren't.
0: Okay.
1: So I think there's a chance he winds up here.
0: I like that.
1: I do too. You know what? He's not really, I don't have the stats in front of me, but my eyes over the years have told me he's not a huge 3-point threat, but what he is a mid-range jump shooter that is good in the at the elbow, getting the ball and creating ability to score. Depending on what the price of that thing would be, I would absolutely co-sign that.
0: I mean, even last year, he still averaged over 21 points per game.
1: What do you shoot?
0: Oh, 18 points per game. Sorry, over the career course of his career, he's averaged 21.
2: Yeah. He's a career 30% 3-point shooter.
1: Yeah, he's not. Yeah. That's what I thought. He's not a great 3-point shooter.
0: Yeah, no.
1: But I mean, think about that. Your career 30% 3-point shooter and your career 20 plus per game score.
0: Yeah. So I've always been a fan.
2: Yeah,
0: for sure.
2: He's a 36-year-old guy too.
1: Yeah.
2: He's been around a long time.
0: But do you think he's a vet min player?
2: That's probably not.
0: Probably not.
2: But again, do you see the Nuggets as a chance to get yourself a title?
0: So right, and the Nuggets, I ostensibly would say they are. So if you're not going to get LeBron James, could this be viewed as the next best thing?
1: Yeah, I think so.
0: That's kind of my view. I mean, there's more rumors today. You said there. We don't have any movement on the LeBron James, so it's all rumors, all speculation. But there was another insider out there saying that the Nuggets are out of it. They are not going to get LeBron James. But again...
1: Maybe right.
0: Right. It's all fluid and things can change. But he said the Nuggets and the Timberwolves are the two teams that you can go ahead and...
1: Well, I said yesterday, there's no way... There's no way LeBron James is going to spend that much time in Minneapolis.
2: Yeah.
0: No doubt about it. So, yeah, if you tell me right now, okay, you're probably not going to get LeBron James. Go ahead and end that dream. Okay, I could live with that. But DeMar DeRozan would be here. Would DeMar DeRozan be okay coming off the bench, or do you have to start him? That's going to be my next question.
2: He's a starter. I mean, he's...
1: I think so, too.
2: Yeah. And he's been remarkably healthy. He's played in over 70 games last five seasons. And I think it would be good for Jamal to have someone else to bring the ball up the court. Jamal gets tired. We've talked about that. If you want Jamal Murray to be a defense, to bust his butt on defense more than he has, to be a better defensive player and to be a scorer, to ask him to be the primary ball handler, I think is a problem. Why are you looking at me like that?
0: I'm looking at you because the text that just came in. So no, go ahead. Continue, please.
2: Because there was a sparkle in your eye and you cracked a smile. Do you want to share it?
0: Well, it's just somebody says the words straightforward and Ryan do not belong in the same sentence. And my brain started to wander onto what I wanted to say to respond to that.
1: I didn't push send on that. how did that happen? No.
0: But I think you made great points about what DeMar DeRozan could be for this team. And then I guess that would be Christian Brown going to the bench.
2: Yes. Yep. Yep. And I think everyone's agreeing that maybe that's the best thing for this team.
0: Yeah.
2: Based on how he played last year.
0: Even at $25 million per?
2: You can't base it on how much money you're making.
0: It matters.
2: What matters is how you're playing. You got to trust your eyes.
0: Mm.
2: If certain guys are playing better than others, or the opposite, you gotta factor that in.
1: Plus, you have to have second unit production. And I think Christian, you also have to have the right mindset. I think it'd be much easier for Christian Brown to come off the bench and be cool with it than for a guy like DeMar DeRozan. Come off the bench.
0: I agree with you on that. But, and this might sound like a bit of a hot take, if Christian Brown moves to a bench role that's

0: very clear admission that you made a mistake on that contract.
1: What do you think is more important to the Nuggets at large? Proving people right when it comes to that stuff, or finding ways to win games and maximize the players on the court?
0: You know how much saving face matters and covering your own, you know what, matters in this league.
2: Are you saying there's not any players coming off the bench to make $25 million a year?
0: I would be stunned if there are.
2: Really?
0: Yeah.
2: How about Oak City? Your team.
0: They don't have a single $25 million, not one, coming off the bench, unless it's coming off of for injury purposes and limited.
2: Okay.
0: Not one. Your team. Listen to you slipping that in there.
2: No.
0: Not one. So that would be the admission. The Nuggets would be telling us we made a mistake with this contract.
2: But and all that may be true, but that is irrelevant when it comes to this signing and moving forward.
0: I agree with you on that part. Look at us.
2: Thank you, Ryan.
0: Finding some common ground. You don't have to text into the show, by the way, and say that.
2: It's I didn't push Ryan. In. I don't even know how. My phone's been acting up.
0: Oh, is it?
2: Okay. I don't know what it is. You ever lose your phone, you can't find your phone, your phone's like close enough to you that it could bite you?
0: Misery. Just absolute misery.
2: I mean, is that just too much to do, or what is that?
0: Let me ask you this. What would you rather lose? You never want to lose anything, but your wallet or your phone?
1: Definitely your wallet.
2: Well, I don't really carry a wallet. I carry like a thing for credit, a credit card.
0: But I think I would better
2: be
0: better
2: off. Do you carry an old-fashioned wallet?
0: Yeah, I do. I have an old-fashioned wallet.
1: Yeah.
2: I may have to start doing that.
1: And it's got a bunch of business cards in it.
0: Dude,
1: you know?
0: George Costanza?
1: Yeah, not quite that big. Probably a little too big.
2: Yeah.
1: You know, all the insurance for the
2: look
1: car,
2: like
1: the back,
2: one of those
1: six months back. Yeah. I'm walking around in circles.
2: Look at Nate's butt.
1: That's right. Well,
2: just the right side.
1: Yeah, exactly.
0: Like, why am I
1: do
0: back?
1: One-legged squats all
0: back
1: day?
0: Back is always hurting. No, I never know why. Yeah, I think I'd rather lose my wallet than my phone.
2: Yeah.
1: You can cancel credit cards and get a new license. That's pretty much it.
0: But the phone, oh my God.
1: Yeah.
0: The amount of things. I mean, I know that there's the cloud and whatever, but that's just. Now I know what my nightmare tonight will be. All right, again, 56690 is our KOA Common Spirit Health text line. Rockies. How about the Rockies for a moment here? A little bit of love.
1: Mm.
0: Only one of us in this room believed in them.
1: Mm.
0: Don't have to name names because people listen to the show. But great win last night over the Dodgers. Check out with Jack Corrigan after 5:30 on that. But it's a nice thing to see. And did you know, Dave, because you tend to know these things, the Rockies, as a strikeout rate, this graphic was put up on TV last night. Strikeout rate, from March to April, right, beginning of the season.
2: Not good.
0: No, terrible. We're second worst in Major League Baseball, 29th. May, a little better, 21st, right? Starting to inch up. June, you got to 11th. As we're in July, you know, 8 days in, they're the second best team in Major League Baseball in strikeout rate.
2: Yeah, for somebody who loves to deal in, I won't say meaningless, but I will say a variety of stats, that actually is a good pull.
0: Thank you.
2: That's a
0: Can
2: good
0: I tell
2: pull.
0: You about advanced analytics?
1: Yeah.
2: Yeah. So
1: silver
2: that,
1: lining.
2: Yeah, I mean, it shows that they're making improvement. They're being more.
0: And I am too, apparently.
2: No. Oh. They're being more judicious in terms of their strike zone and what to swing at, what not to swing at, making more contact. So it's, again, they're going to finish with a buttload of losses, but they have certainly appeared to be a different team this year and headed in the right direction. And we could not say that for the last handful of years.
0: Well, do you agree that you've been Debbie Downer on the Rockies the entire time, Nate? So do you agree with that sentiment from Dave?
1: It might look better.
0: Here we go.
1: Well, the losses are stacking up still. They're still the worst team in baseball,
2: they're
1: right?
2: They're on a one-game heater.
1: Yeah, that's true.
0: Over the best team in baseball.
1: That you know, on the road, you know, down 3-1 going into the eighth inning. That takes chutzpah.
0: Is that who
1: it does.
0: Chutzpah.
1: And some belief. Absolutely. There have been some bright spots.
0: Mm-hmm.
1: But we need to win games, right? That's what we're doing here.
0: We're
1: it's kind of like
0: that.
1: USA Soccer getting all excited because they're showing a lot of spunk, you know? Well, you got to win. You got to win to really bring people along because this is a baseball town. People want to get behind the Rockies, and so there's always some excitement when a glimmer of hope is shown, but still, they've only won 38 games.
0: So no moral victory?
1: Moral?
0: Orange slices? Can't do it?
1: Little Capri Sun?
0: Little Capri Sun, man.
1: Oh, yeah.
0: Underrated. on the summertime?
1: Do you put it in the actual hole, or do you pop it in the bottom?
0: Oh, that, you know, I've never done that. I've heard people
1: do that.
0: You
1: never popped it in the bottom?
0: No, I think I get nervous.
1: Even as a kid?
0: I think
2: I want to hear the answer on this one. Go ahead, Ryan. You have the floor.
0: I
2: there was that one night.
0: I worry that I would do it wrong.
2: That's almost impossible to do. I mean,
1: you got to try it, man.
0: Yeah. Thank you for the advice.
1: Yes. You got to just try it.
2: Again.
1: You never know until you try. And then it might just be easier that way than the other way.
0: Okay. I'll go home tonight and I'll check that out.
1: Mm.
0: Yeah. Yeah.
1: Do you have any in the fridge?
0: Oh, Capri Sun?
1: Yeah.
0: I don't. Okay. So I'll have to go run to the store
1: and
0: get some. But thank you for that. Finally, before we hit the bottom of the hour, have you seen the meltdown on everything that is happening with CU and Juju Lewis and his comment about what he was, the difference from last year to this year?
1: Mm-hmm.
0: You have?
2: A little bit. I mean, I probably haven't seen everything.
0: Well, here's the clip. So he was asked, and he's a pretty short-worded response guy. He was asked about what's changed in his play from last year to this year.
3: My play, I'm actually looking at the defenses now. Last year, we wasn't really looking at defense as much, just kind of high school free ball and just out there playing football. But, you know, it's a lot bigger than that now, so it should be fine.
0: Okay. So last year wasn't looking at the defenses. This year, actually looking at the defenses. I actually don't think this is as big a deal as people are making it. I think a lot of people like to dunk on CU and Prime.
2: Yeah.
0: I mean, we're talking about a guy that's 17 years old last year. Okay. I mean, if you have one criticism that maybe you could take out of that is like, well, it's Pat Shurmur, right? You're getting NFL, theoretically, NFL coaching. Well, NFL coaching probably should come a little bit with reading defenses, but you're like the third or fourth quarterback in. At that point, you're just like, hey, get out there and try to have fun, I think.
2: Yeah. I am not dunking on my alma mater. I think he's just watching him last year. I thought he got better, and I think he's got a chance to be a really good player. He's not the biggest guy in the world. He's a good athlete. I like his arm talent. He can throw it. He can throw on the run. It would be a little foreign to me that a kid would say like he didn't read defenses at all, even in high school. I don't know that's foreign to me, but. The fact that he wasn't the starter last year until the season already was up and running, I guess. And he was a true freshman. There's such a learning curve coming from high school, your first year in college football. I mean, you got to learn, you know, classes and being disciplined in your time and when do you study and when do you look at a film? And by the way, you got to go to your geography class. And so it's a big adjustment, but I think he'll play well this year. I really do. I'm not sure what their offense is going to look like. You got a new offensive coordinator. It's a run first offense for sure, which I think, you know, it's going to be a nice, they're going to have a challenge, I think, to balance out what Lewis wants to do at quarterback, because quarterbacks want to throw it. And this is going to be a team that will run it first and get involved in play action second. So, but I think he's a good player.
1: Yeah, I think, The folks you're talking about are using that statement as an indictment on the coaching staff.
0: Correct.
1: But I didn't really read it that way. You know, a quarterback has a lot on his plate compartmentalizing. Dave alluded to some of that.
0: Relative to,
1: you know, the play call, your side of the ball. This happens for, you know, professional quarterbacks too. They're so consumed with what their play is, the offensive play, and where their guys are supposed to line up and the shift and the motion and where are my guys, that they're not really reading the defense. And as you get older, you start to see that more. You start to lock in what we're doing on this side. So I'm just looking at the defense. I'm noticing what these linebackers are doing pre-snap, where they're moving, where the safeties are. And so I think it's a normal evolution for a young quarterback to kind of take those compartments one at a time, internalize them, and become a more mature quarterback. Pat Shurmur was supposed to be running a pro-style offense, right?
0: Mm-hmm.
1: Which means complicated. That's what pro style means. We're throwing a lot at you.
0: Mm-hmm.
1: Probably too much, because it means that I'm so consumed with this side of the ball on the offense that I can't even look beyond the line of scrimmage. So that's maybe an indictment on the complexity of it being overcomplicated, in my opinion. and just a young quarterback. Like you said, getting thrown in there. He wasn't the starter to start off. I wouldn't say, hey, just go out and have fun. I don't think that's
0: well, maybe it's not that. That's being a bit hyperbolic. I guess it's more he's dictating to Juju Lewis, like, this is where you're going to be going. You're going to be looking at this side of the field. Yeah, yeah, that even happens at the pro level for young quarterbacks. Like, hey,
1: right.
0: We're only reading half the field right now. So, yeah. You know, you go 1-2 and then take off and run.
1: Yeah. Now, is the coaching up there leaving something to be desired? Perhaps. You know, Coach Prime has been going through his health issues, but he hasn't been around the facility much, or at least wasn't last year. So that's hard, you know, when your head coach isn't around a lot. And then you got Pat Shurmur, who, you know, we know is not the most charismatic leader and is also not running a very efficient offense either. So, and then you're losing assistants all the time and Livingston's gone and all that. So I think it's a little bit of a circus over there, but I don't think that comment is as big as people are making it.
0: Yeah, I don't either. But quite literally, people melting down about it is an indictment on CU. What are your expectations so far? I mean, we're sitting here at July 8th. We'll have some more time to talk CU, but I don't know. How optimistic? They had Big 12 Media Day yesterday. How are you feeling?
2: How do I feel?
0: Yeah.
2: I don't, with respect to CU, I don't know what to expect. The total for number of wins would indicate that they don't expect them to be very good. The schedule is, I mean, pretty challenging, really. But I think, listen, if they've done what they think they've done in terms of bringing players in, players that they like, players that are good players, and then if you have to have a good staff that can develop good players. Just to go out and get players that have been good players, there's a number of good players. You got to be able to put them together on a team and have them execute the plan on both sides of the ball and in special teams. That's how coaches make their money. And guys are making a lot of money. So if you're to believe, and I'd tend to believe it, that they really like the players they've brought in and that they feel like they're going to be competitive and really can factor in the Big 12 race, I'm good. Let's go. I mean, let's see what you can do.
0: I'm with you. Your very first statement about, I don't know how to feel about it. I think that's kind of where it is. I'm cautiously optimistic. They are feeling like they're saying the right things. And I think Juju Lewis will be better in this next year. I think Marion's going to be better for him too. I really believe that.
2: The OC?
0: Yeah. It's a college system. Like, you're going to actually run a college system. I mean, I understand where Coach Prime was trying to sell the idea of, hey, come here and you're going to get NFL coaching. We're going to get you ready to play in the NFL. But also, you got to match a little bit of who you are and a little bit of what you're playing in. In the Big 12, they need to play college.
2: It's more of a run-heavy system, I think. And they've not been able to run the ball efficiently or effectively, really, mm-hmm. since Coach Prime has been there. And so one of the easiest ways to take pressure off your quarterback, pressure off your defense, is to be able to run the ball. You can do it in a variety of ways, creative ways. And you can run a lot of duo up front where you're just mashing on people, but you've got to be committed to it. They seem like that's going to happen, that they're going to, because I heard some of his press conference in the Big 12 coaches, head coaches press conferences, and he talked about their commitment to run the ball. In a day and age where in college football, it seems like most everybody's chucking it everywhere, you don't have to be Air Force or Navy or Army, but if you can run the ball effectively and frustrate your opponent and stay on the field and then be good in the play pass game and have an efficient red zone attack, you got a chance to stay in every game. And if you're in a game, you got a chance to win it.
1: Yeah, they got to be better between the tackles. They got to be, more sound fundamentally. They weren't. You know, it seems as if Prime has prioritized the perimeter players like he was and not the big boys in the middle. Build it from the inside out, and if they do, CU has a chance.
4: The official home of the Broncos, KOA.
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0: AOA News Time is 3:32. I'm Chad Bauer. The Aspen Acres fire has affected numerous counties in southern Colorado. There are several places for evacuees to go, including Pathfinder Park in Florence. Fremont County Emergency Preparedness Director Michael Kroll says people have stepped up to help.
1: Everybody in this community came together to support our partners, the firefighters, our animals, and then those that are evacuated.
0: The Aspen Acres fire has burned more than 96,000 acres and is the seventh largest wildfire in Colorado history. It is 15% contained. An 18-year-old woman had to be rescued from an abandoned missile silo in Arapahoe County. Officials believe she was 50 to 60 feet underground.
2: A renewed call for parents to be mindful about what trends their children are following after three teenagers went onto private property to access some missile silos just after 3 o'clock this morning. One couldn't get back out. Ginger Delgado with the Arapahoe County Sheriff's Office.
3: Just urge them to be really careful and not to do something like this, because on top of it, you could be criminally charged as well.
2: There's still a chance the teens could get charged. Meanwhile, safety remains the priority for officials.
3: Please, please stay out of these missile silos.
2: This is the third rescue from a missile silo in Arapahoe County in recent years. Reporting from Arapahoe County, Keenan Dixon, KOA News.
0: Fox 31 pinpoint weather, scattered showers and thunderstorms this afternoon. Again, a shower or thunderstorm possible tonight with a low of 60. Tomorrow, mostly sunny, chance of an afternoon storm. Thursday's high 88. It's 87 in Denver. Our next update at 4 o'clock. From the Common Spirit Health KOA News Desk, I'm Chad Bauer on KOA. Let's get a check on traffic with Dave O'Brien.
4: Well, some of that rain is moving through the metro area right now. The heaviest of it in Superior, Louisville, Lafayette, and Erie. That is causing some slowing along the Boulder Turnpike and Highway 287. Northwest Parkway also a little slow in some spots. A stalled vehicle is blocking the two center lanes of northbound I-25 at Arapahoe. Backup start at Dry Creek. Northbound I-25 is moving at 20 from Broadway to Spear. Southbound I-25 is heavy from Santa Fe to Yale. Both directions of I-25 a little busy between I-20, 120th and 144th. Eastbound I-70 is moving at 35 from Havana to Chambers. And westbound I-70 is moving at 20 from Monaco to Brighton. Eastbound Boulder Turnpike is slow from Federal to I-25, and I-225 and I-270 are both busy between I-25 and I-70. I'm Dave O'Brien on KOA. 850 AM and 94.1 FM.
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6: There was a sparkle in your eye, and you cracked a smile. Do you want to share it?
7: Well, it's just somebody says the words "Straightforward" and "Ryan" do not belong in the same sentence, and my brain started to wander onto what I wanted to say to respond to that.
8: I didn't push send on that. how did that happen?
9: Well, I just heard.
10: There we go. Ryan's favorite.
6: Yes.
9: Seems my life.
7: It bothers me so much that you say things like Ryan's favorite so flippantly. It bothers me. Because you say that, and the people will believe it.
8: Yeah.
7: Even though...
8: What were you guys talking about? I just walked in here. You guys were talking about in the bottom. What was that? Stream down.

0: relative to arms wide open. With arms wide open. Come on, guys, bring it up. Bring it up close. Bring it up real close. Yep, right there. Nope, a little far. Nope, back. No, nope, a little closer.
1: Oh, gosh.
2: It's great. It's great. So please, in the future, Dave, when you're saying things like, just be a little careful, saying things like, this is your favorite band.
1: All right.
2: Because
1: if you had a favorite band right now, you can only pick one other than your own. Who would it be?
3: Oh, man.
2: That's a good question.
1: Well, I thought so. Is there an answer?
3: It's Dave Matthews.
2: It's probably right? Dave. I feel like it's a cop-out. Like, I want to be more creative than that, but it's just not who I am. So... Oh.
3: Because I'm tripping Billy's.
2: Do you have a favorite, Dave?
3: Yep.
1: Oh, mine?
2: Yeah, since you're asking.
1: Jeez, man. Mine would be, there's a bunch of them I like, but they're old school R&B.
2: No. Come back to you. What's the name?
1: Huge fan of the Temps, OJs, Spinners, Stylistics. Shaka Khan.
2: Is there one in there? Because you do this to me.
1: Let me think about this, and I'll have my people get back to your people.
2: Okay, because you do this to me, where you're like, I'd like to redirect.
1: Yeah, just one?
2: Yep.
1: Oh, man.
2: I'd like to address the judge
1: well,
2: here.
1: Well, I mean, you didn't put, you're a big Captain and Tennille fan. You didn't put that on, so that was not first on your list.
2: You're right, I'm a big Captain and Tennille fan. Of course, who isn't?
1: Oh, the captain.
2: The captain.
1: They divorced.
2: Well.
1: And then he died. Go figure that. I mean. Did you ever cover one of Captain and Tennille's songs?
2: No, because
1: would you be Tennille or would you have been the captain?
2: I'd like to believe I was the captain.
1: I think you were Tennille.
2: Oh, stop it.
1: Tennille was the lead singer.
2: Actually, that's true.
1: Right?
2: That's a good point.
3: What's the Captain and Tennille song that I might know?
1: Muskrat Love.
2: Yeah, that's the one.
3: Oh, yeah. Timeless classic.
1: Yeah. One of Ryan's favorites.
2: What, do you have a favorite, Nate?
3: You know, for me, my musical journey went through different...
2: Journey's your favorite?
3: Yes. But started off with, like, you know, grunge music.
2: Nice.
3: Pearl Jam, Nirvana.
2: Soundgarden.
3: Alice in Chains, Soundgarden. Those bands.
1: Yep.
3: Metallica was a big band for me. But then I got into Sublime.
2: It's a good one.
3: Very California.
2: Yeah.
3: But then I got into rap music. And there's a lot of rappers I really love. Eminem is one of my favorites. But like Outkast.
1: I like Outkast.
3: Wu-Tang Clan. I don't know if you guys know any Wu-Tang. I don't know if you've covered any Wu-Tang songs.
2: Never covered Wu-Tang.
1: I tried to cover. Back in the day, I did my damnedest.
2: I bet you did. Which one were you? What was your favorite Wu-Tang member?
1: No, I didn't even know they had members. I was just trying to cover Wu-Tang Clan.
2: Okay.
3: Yeah. It's a rap group with like seven guys in it.
1: Yeah.
3: But Method Man, you've probably heard of Method Man. He's in it.
1: Yeah.
3: But then I got into the singer-songwriter stuff, like Jack Johnson, Ben Harper, those kind of guys.
2: Very eclectic.
3: Yeah. And then I got into electronic music.
2: Holy cow.
3: Because I was going to those kind of parties and stuff.
2: Like,
1: what kind of parties are you going to?
3: Just different like ones. Raves? I mean, you know, you go to a club and they're playing electronic.
1: Yeah.
3: Hip-hop, but also electronic. And those big DJs like Tiesto and those guys who are at those big festivals and things like that. So got familiar with a little electronic music.
2: Very nice.
3: And I think now I've kind of swung back to like what I liked in the 90s.
2: Yeah. That's ultimately where I'm stuck.
3: Yeah. But Dave Matthews is a big band in my life as well. Because it was when I was in college, Dave Matthews was like...
2: It was a big deal.
3: It'd be a huge deal.
2: Yeah.
3: Crash Into Me. Is that your favorite Dave song?
2: It's not my favorite Dave song.
3: No. You probably don't like that one because everyone likes it.
2: It's all right. It's popular. Yeah. I played it for a girlfriend or two.
3: Oh, really?
1: Oh, yeah. Did you really?
2: Oh, absolutely.
1: So you covered it?
2: Yeah, absolutely. Yeah.
1: How'd that work?
2: I mean, listen...
1: You didn't marry either one of them.
2: No, I did not. This is a story for another time.
1: Is that right?
2: Yeah. I got some history, unfortunately, there.
3: Oh, really?
1: Oh,
2: yeah. But you know, Dave was popular. Yeah. That song was popular, and then you know, in high school, when I was playing that song, it was helpful.
3: I bet. I know a guy who was trying to learn guitar, and he told us, his buddies, one time, I wrote this song, guys. I want you guys to check it out. And he sang this song, and everyone was like. And he played on guitar. I was like, wow, you wrote that? He's like, yeah, I wrote it. And everyone's really, really impressed. And then like about 6 months later, everyone heard that song on the radio. It was Your Body is a Wonderland by John Mayer. He thought he like discovered this artist nobody was going to ever find out about. And then he told everyone he wrote this song.
2: That's very awkward.
3: And then it became a hit. And he had to this day, people still make fun of him about it, myself included.
2: So he did, but he didn't like double down on it saying, John Mayer's
3: ripped it off him.
2: Covering me.
3: He had to admit it. He's in my fantasy football league. So I make fun of him pretty much every year.
2: Yeah. Is that the name of his fantasy team?
3: Your Body is a Wonderland. Yeah.
2: All right. So, kind of burst through that segment, but I do want to ask you guys about Nick Benito because,
1: did you ever cover Rick Astley?
2: Never gonna give.
1: That one. Yeah.
2: No, I did not cover.
1: Never gonna give. Never gonna give you up.
0: There you go.
1: Never gonna let you down.
2: How would Sean know? I'm just kidding. I'm not
0: never
2: gonna be
0: give you up. Never gonna
1: might let you down.
0: Let you down.
2: All right. No, we did never cover Rick Astley. That's a good pull,
1: asking for a friend.
2: Yeah, asking for a friend. So we texted you and say, like, ask him about Rick Astley.
1: Yep.
2: All right. So I want to ask you about Nick Benito. He was ranked today number 10 in the ESPN poll that they did. Interesting numbers. He has something that he does well better than almost everybody in the NFL. So explain that coming up here in a second. Also, Jonah Ellis showed up in another article talking about what he's doing that is one of the premier edge rushers in the league as well from a stat perspective. I know you love my stats, Dave. We'll explain them coming up next. Does that sound good to you?
1: Mm-hmm.
2: All right. Right now, though, from the KOA Traffic Center, here's Dave O'Brien.
4: The stalled vehicle on northbound I-25 at Arapahoe has been moved from the two center lanes over to the right shoulder. Delays remain starting back around Dry Creek on northbound I-25. Northbound I-25 also heavy from Santa Fe to Spear. Southbound I-25, you're moving at 35 miles an hour from Broadway to Hamden. Eastbound and westbound I-70 are both busy between I-25 and I-225. I-270 eastbound and westbound very slow going, approaching Vasquez. Southbound I-225 is heavy from I-70 to Alameda, and there is an accident at Hamden and Tower. I'm Dave O'Brien on KOA, 850 AM and 94.1 FM.
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1: If you had a favorite band right now, you could only pick one other than your own. Who would it be?
17: That's a good question.
1: Well, I thought so. Is there an answer?
17: Neil.
1: This would be you, lead singer.
17: I think yeah, you're right. You'd have to be Tennille. If you're going to sing Captain and Tennille, get the keys.
2: Stop. All right, 56690 is our KOA Commons Grill text line. Coming up in early next hour, we're going to play a fun game to guess what a reporter was trying to ask at Big 12 Media Day. There was a question yesterday that was...
1: The one that was posed to Prime?
2: No. I heard that one too, but this one was posed to the commissioner.
1: Oh, okay. I didn't see that one.
2: And the guy butchered the word tortilla. My only tease on that.
1: Okay.
2: So we'll have some fun.
1: You know what happens?
2: Well, sir, it's a hard word to say, right?
1: Tortilla?
2: Well, for some.
3: Tortilla?
2: Well, he is from Texas Tech, so I don't know. Okay. But he runs the gamut. We'll decipher. I'm going to see if you guys can tell me what he's trying to ask.
1: Okay.
2: We'll get to that in a second. But Nick Menino, congratulations. You made a top 10 edge rushers, according to NFL execs, coaches, and scouts. The highest ranking was 6. Lowest ranking was unranked. But he does this one thing. He had a 23.7% pass rush win rate, which was second best in the NFL, only to Myles Garrett. So Nick Menino, in a premier class all by himself, or at least up there at the top of the NFL. They said this quote here, he's got the best get off, or he maybe got the best get off in the league. Serious closing speed. He's on the quarterback as soon as the ball snapped. Good spin move. Excellent lower body flexibility. Where does Nick Benito, in your opinion, like, what's his ceiling? maybe he can't be Miles Garrett, but like second on this list was Micah Parsons. And then Will Anderson, Max Crosby, et cetera. Can he be in that category? Like as soon as this next year?
3: As a pass rusher?
2: Yes.
3: Yeah, I mean, he's got 27 and a half sacks in the last two seasons. Like you said, he gets to the quarterback. The question about Nick Bonito is his ability as a run stopper, as an edge player, to do all the other stuff. But if you're talking about just getting after the quarterback, sure, he can be as good as everyone. But to be like those other guys, you got to be on the field a little bit more. He's not on the field as much as those stout edge rusher guys who are able to set the edge and hold up. I mean, for example, Joan Ellis was on the field in that position in the very last play or one of the last plays of the game in the AFC Championship game when they needed to stop. And, Drake May picked up a first down on that edge, right? Would Max Crosby or Miles Garrett or have those guys been off the field on that play?
2: Probably not.
3: Right. So there's a rotational thing going on with Nick Bonito. He's almost a specialist off the edge there because he's not a super big guy. And when he came in the first year or two, he was kind of struggling to find his legs, right? To figure out where he fit. Now he is an elite pass rusher, but the question is, can he be an elite every down player?
2: I harken back to Vic when Vic Fangio got here and he said Von Miller can play more or play better, right? Do you remember that when he sort of called him out and said he could play better? And we were talking like, this is one of the best pass rushers in the league. And he didn't ever want to take him off the field, but is there a better way? Is that the better way to do it with say like Nick Bonito with that kind of talent? Or they've got a good system, Vance Joseph, they led the league in sacks the last 2 years, don't mess with it.
1: Well, I think the league has sort of migrated to a rotational system, whether edge pass rushers or wide receivers or, I mean, I think we have more guys playing more than we ever have before. That said, I agree with Nate. I think for Nick, he's got to continue to advance in the run game. I bet Nick Bonito today weighs 240, like three. So, I mean, that's a big person, but in the game, in the National Football League, when you're lined up as a edge pass rusher and you're going against 320 pound tackles, you have the advantage in terms of your quickness. I think he's good technically. He's good with hand placement. He's got tremendous bend. I think the best in that category since Vaughn. But when a team runs, and this is not just Nick Bonito, this is anybody that is an edge pass rusher, maybe except Max Crosby. When a team runs at you, can you hold up, right? And once that tackle gets his hands inside the breastplate and gets a hold of you, that's a problem. Because you're literally giving up almost 100 pounds.
2: But he's gotten better than that, right?
1: I think he has. I really do. I think he's improved in that.
2: Because when he first came in, that was the biggest knock on him.
1: Yeah, because he was only, I mean, that he played the run on the way to the quarterback at OU.
2: Right.
1: He's got to continue to improve. I think he's an elite guy. And the way he stays on the field, I think, unless the team's already made up their mind, they're going to rotate pass rushers because we'd like to develop, you know, pass. Sometimes teams have that as sort of, this is the way we do things. And I don't know necessarily if that's the Broncos or not, but the way you stay in the field is that the team, the coaches can't afford to take you off the field. They just, unless you're so dead tired that you can't stand up and you tap out for a few plays. But that's the way you stay in the field.
2: I have this, I guess a similar stat, and maybe I'll bring it up. Actually, I'll tell you what, we'll get to it on the other side, because Jonah Ellis actually has a pretty impressive win rate as well. It's actually in the same category as like Aiden Hutchinson and Daniel Hunter.
1: That's why he's not moving inside.
2: Right. But I wonder if the Broncos are keeping that in mind when they have to make a decision about...
1: I think, and we got to go, but I think that's what I meant when I said maybe that's the Broncos' philosophy. Mm-hmm. We want to bring some of these young dudes along, right? Because eventually, you know, every player ages and they age their way out of the league. And you got to have somebody behind them that has had some tick and playing time and has shown that, hey, I can play too.
2: All right, so we'll get to that next.
13: 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Kylian Mbappe in France will take on Morocco in the quarterfinals tomorrow.
18: 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France finally in front!
13: 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The winner of tomorrow's match will play the winner of Spain-Belgium in the semifinals.
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8: KOA News Time is 4:02. I'm Chad Bauer. As the Aspen Acre fire grows, so do the evacuations.
9: There are several shelters set up here in southern Colorado, one in Pueblo, another one at Westcliff, and then one in Florence. Operations of Emergency Management Director Mike Kroll says the Pathfinder Park in Florence is a little bit more unique, and it has room for every animal.
10: That is large animals and small animals. So we've got cows, horses, sheep, goats, donkeys, llamas, swine, poultry, dogs, cats, emus, rabbits, and a turtle.
9: 29 people and well over 400 different animals are all taking shelter at Pathfinder Park. Mia Bender, KOA.
8: The fire has now destroyed 275 homes in Pueblo and Custer counties. The Aspen Acres fire is just over 96,000 acres and 15% contained. Denver Public School Superintendent Dr. Alex Marrera will not be the next superintendent for Miami-Dade Public Schools in Florida. The school board has selected six semifinalists for the job, and Marrera is not one of them. The Miami Herald says Marrera did not appear to meet the board's requirement of public school classroom teaching experience or equivalent instructional experience. In a statement, Marrera said this does not diminish his focus on Denver or the work they have led together. Marrera has been the DPS superintendent since 2021. The nominations for this year's Primetime Emmy Awards were announced today. The final season of HBO Max's Hacks leads the comedy field with 24 nominations, which is a record for a comedy series. On the drama side, The Pitt landed the most nominations with 25. The Emmys will be September 14th in Los Angeles. Fox 31, pinpoint weather, mostly clear tonight. Shower, thunderstorm possible, low of 60. Tomorrow, mostly sunny, chance of an afternoon storm. Thursday's high 88. It is 89 in Denver. Our next update at 4:30. From the Common Spirit Health KOA News Desk, I'm Chad Bauer on KOA. Let's get a check on traffic now with Dave O'Brien.
11: It's a bit of a busy afternoon on Denver highways, but traffic is moving at pretty typical speeds for this time of day. A stalled car was just cleared from the two center lanes of northbound I-25 at Arapahoe. Now there is a crash north of there on the ramp from northbound I-25 to northbound I-225. That crash blocking the left lane of the ramp. The crash and the stall are combining for delays that start around Dry Creek and go to Hamden. Northbound I-25 slows again from Broadway to Colfax. Southbound I-25 is heavy from Santa Fe to Hamden. Eastbound I-70 is moving at 25 from Colfax to Wadsworth. And both directions of I-70 are busy between I-25 and I-225. Westbound C-470, very slow going from I-25 to Quebec. And eastbound Boulder Turnpike is busy from Federal to I-25. There are also crashes on northbound Foothills Parkway after Highway 7 and at Hamden and Tower. I'm Dave O'Brien on KOA, 850 AM and 94.1 FM.
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0: 5, just after 4 o'clock. Dave Logan, Ryan Edwards, Nate Jackson. 56690 is our KOA Common Spirit Health text line. Conversation coming up here in just a little bit. Did Bo Nix break Sean Payton? I'm going to ask you guys that. Get to that in a second. Wow. We were talking a little about edge rushers a moment ago, and this came out from ESPN last week. It says Jonah Ellis, he dropped from 5 sacks to 2.5 sacks last year, but his pass rush win rate, as we were just talking about Nick Benito's, was 14.3%, which is equivalent to Aiden Hutchinson or Daniil Hunter. And that would have been 17th best if he would have had enough snaps to qualify. How much does the Broncos, especially now that they've committed to having Jonah Ellis coming off the edge, how much does that maybe factor into any decision they make on Jonathan Cooper?
1: Yeah, I think it could. I mean, what I think the Broncos will do is what they've done. Investigate it to the best of their ability. Talk to the local authorities, talk to the league, and then let the court situation play out. Let the league do what the league's going to do. And normally the league will let the court situation play out. Not every time, but normally. So the Broncos right now are in a position they can just kind of sit back and say, let's evaluate this. But it would be disingenuous, I think, of me to say, with a guy like Jonah Ellis, who they value immensely, playing behind Jonathan Cooper, that might not impact this situation. When it comes down to the final analysis of, okay, what exactly do we do? Maybe not a lot, but they are aware of it, and I think it could impact the situation a little bit, whether to move forward or not.
0: One of the things that I was thinking about as I was kind of preparing.

0: edge rusher. He just needs more opportunity.
1: Yeah, and the Jonathan Cooper thing is hard because the longer this kind of drags on, you don't know what it's doing to Jonathan Cooper. And you know, he's been a very productive player. We've talked about his trajectory and how he came in as a seventh-round pick with a heart condition and won over everybody over there with his play and his dedication. And obviously, he's a great teammate. They like him enough to have given him this big contract.
0: He's been very productive, too.
1: He's been very productive. He had 8 sacks last year, part of a top 3 defense in the NFL, and a kind of an important piece there. You watch him out on the field, he's like the Terminator. He's a big, strong, physical player who, like we were talking about in the last segment, about you know being an edge presence and being able to stop the run. This is a guy who does that stuff pretty well. But you wonder mentally what this is doing to him. Because, you know, prior to this, he didn't have any distractions. It was all ball. You know, you could come in and just focus on football. Well, now his focus is not on football. And so is he able to train the same way? Are his relationships with everyone in the building the same? Is he going to fall in? And, you know, I would imagine they're going to circle the wagons and bring their brother in and do what they got to do to provide him the resources and the friendship and just being, you know, him being able to lean on guys, but you just wonder what it's doing to him. And so, that factors in. As a player, he's a guy you want on the field. As a player, he's proven that he belongs on that field. And I think the more guys you have on the edge to, like Dave was saying earlier, create a wave when you're rotating guys in, it clearly worked for the Broncos last year. And I would imagine they want to do the same thing.
0: It's a fascinating discussion too, because we're not talking about Jonah Ellis in the same way we talk about Shadi Barron, for example, right? I mean, they weren't drafted first rounds, first versus third. But like, if I told you, hey, the Broncos have an edge rusher that is putting up some similar numbers to some of the best elite edge rushers in the league, just needs more opportunities, you'd say, well, you want to find a way to get him on the field more, yet he's stuck behind other edge rushers. He's in rotation. With Shadi Barron, and again, maybe this is not the quite the equivalent, we're not having that same discussion. We're not saying, well, you got to force him in there. Right? We're saying, no, you have good productivity from your starters, and let's keep it going.
2: Yeah, I think it's a little bit different for edge pass rushers maybe than any other position. Certainly for your starting corners. You're not going to rotate starting corners unless you're unhappy with one of those starters and you really think that the third guy might very well be the second guy soon, and so you start that rotation. But edge pass rushers, it's the norm for not all teams, but a lot of teams in the NFL to rotate those guys. You have starting edge pass rushers that play 58, 59, 60% of the defensive snaps. Well, you can do the math, right? The backup's going to get significant playing time. Maybe it's the position. Maybe they think it is more arduous than others. You're going against big people. But I do think if a team feels like they've got 3 or 4 quality edge guys, maybe you've got one guy that's an elite guy, one guy that's very, very good, and 2 backups that are somewhere in the very good category and we think could be elite, you're gonna roll them in there, keep everybody fresh. You keep everybody's competitive fire going that way, because unless you're so exhausted you can't walk, you hate to come out of the game.
0: But you don't force the issue with, no, we believe we have a starting caliber edge here. Because that's what I want. Like, he's got 2 years left in his contract.
2: Well, no, I think they've probably, I think the Broncos, although we won't know, I think they've probably developed a pretty strong opinion on Jonah Ellis, one way or the other. I think if you were to sit down and give him truth serum, they would know exactly in their minds what they have. Yep, we think that guy is an elite guy.
0: Okay.
2: We just got to figure out how to get him time. Or, no, we don't think he's an elite guy, but we think he's really good, and we can win with him on one end. We just have to have the right guy on the other end. It's you know, it's mixing and matching combinations. You look at Benito and Cooper. Cooper was, as Nate described, the more physical sort of presence. And Coop got off to a great, great start. But then he experienced kind of a drought in terms of sacks. Doesn't mean he wasn't playing well. It just means if you look and you didn't look at the games and you look strictly at his numbers, the second half of that regular season last year, strictly by the numbers, you would have said,

0: well, what happened to Jonathan Cooper, right? So could be a myriad of things. Could it be, it could be how teams adjusted to him. He was close a couple times and guys pulled away. I don't necessarily think his play dropped off, but you can't have enough of those guys.
1: Contextually also, what do Joan Ellis and Nick Benito have in common out there? They get to play next to Zach Allen.
2: Good point.
1: Who had a really good season.
2: Incredible season, yes.
1: And so he's eating up blockers. He's getting the attention. He's creating an island for those guys to win one-on-one against the tackle over there. And so I think that the combination of Zach Allen and whoever's next to him is really benefiting whoever's next to him.
2: Great point. All right, from the KOA Traffic Center, here's Dave O'Brien.
3: A crash on the ramp from northbound I-25 to northbound I-225 is blocking the two left lanes of the ramp that's causing slowing that starts around Orchard on northbound I-25. There's a crash on westbound C-470 at Alameda causing delays starting after Morrison Road. A crash on the right shoulder of eastbound Boulder Turnpike at Pecos. Traffic is moving by that well. An accident on northbound Foothills Parkway after Highway 7 is causing backup starting at Colorado. And there is a crash on northbound Sims approaching 20th. I'm Dave O'Brien on KOA, 850 AM and 94.1 FM.
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24: What's happening, fellow sports fans? It's Andy West. Let's look back on this day in sports history, July 8th. We'll start today back in 1941 at the MLB All-Star Game. The game was notable for bringing the Yankees' Joe DiMaggio and the Red Sox' Ted Williams together on the same team. The two Hall of Fame outfielders were each having legendary seasons, with Williams batting over 400 and DiMaggio breaking the consecutive game's hit record. Of course, the game ended with drama. Williams stepped to the plate with two outs and two on in the ninth and hit a towering three-run home run to give the American League the win. Williams later said that was one of his favorite moments of his career. Jumping way ahead today in 2007 at Wimbledon in the men's tennis final, Roger Federer of Switzerland wins the singles title for the fifth consecutive year, beating Spain's Rafael Nadal. And today in 2010, LeBron James shocked the sports world by announcing via a live ESPN special called The Decision that he would be leaving the Cleveland Cavaliers and taking his talents to South Beach, joining the Miami Heat. LeBron would win two titles with Miami, then he'd return to Cleveland and give the Cavs their first championship.
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30: Fields looks over the Broncos defense. They look like they're going to pressure here. They bring five. He's going to be hit and pulled down, and there's that man, Nick Benito. Benito to the rescue for the Broncos. Now in trouble. Pirouettes. He's going to be sacked all the way outside the 35-yard line, and that is Jonah Ellis.
31: We're no strangers to love.
0: You know the here's your next cover.
2: It's a good hit. It's a good song. I love that you said pirouettes there. That's... it's kind of next level stuff there, man. Yeah, you're the pirouettes.
31: I just want to tell you how I feel.
2: All right, 56690. Our KOA Commons Spirit Health text line. People make fun of the song, but this is...
0: I don't hate the song.
2: I don't hate the song at all.
0: No.
2: The whole Rickroll thing. I don't know. It's kind of fun. I still don't know how that voice comes out of that guy. Nobody understands that.
0: Listen, people listen to the radio.
2: Okay, so I want to play this sound for you. This has been fun on Twitter the last couple of days because Big 12 Media Day. Sean Dillon, who covers Texas Tech. Did you?
0: No.
2: Oh.
0: Message to. Relative to.
2: Relative to.
0: Grant, if we could. Do we still have an HR department?
32: Not that I know of.
0: Okay. The chair's arm
2: it's done.
0: Literally just fell off.
1: Well, this chair doesn't have an arm either. So something about the...
0: So we got two chairs here with no arms. And by the way, for people that are regular listeners, first of all, thank you so much. Second of all, we are on day 44 without the water machine being fixed.
2: I thought it was fixed.
0: Is it fixed today? Because I hadn't checked today.
2: I haven't checked today.
0: But if it was fixed?
2: I thought it was fixed. Yeah.
0: It's fixed?
2: It's been fixed.
0: I stand corrected.
2: Yeah.
0: What a beautiful company. So anyway, I'll put this... Anyway, go ahead with your point.
2: No, it's
0: I'm going to put this arm...
1: It looks like it's been attempted to be fixed before.
0: Looks like a former NFL player's ankle.
1: Oh, yeah, boy. Exactly.
0: Your ankle's been taped. You roll your ankle. Okay.
1: I use athletic tape for everything. And my friends would make fun of me because I think it's very versatile. You can use it for anything around the house as well.
0: That's right.
1: Yeah. I don't know if you know that. Yeah.
2: Athletic tape.
1: It's really versatile. It's really functional tape.
2: Well, like other than just wrapping
1: your body.
2: Well, yeah. Okay. I was thinking like, does it like fix things in the house as well?
0: You can use it for waxing.
1: Yeah.
0: I mean,
1: yeah.
0: Nate and I were talking about that riding up the elevator. For you.
2: For me. Yeah. Obviously.
0: Yeah.
2: Yeah. Like, hey, you know, we should get to athletic tape today and see if we can talk Ryan into waxing.
0: Yeah. Yeah. There's a big endorsement deal behind this.
2: Athletic tape waxing.
0: Yes.
2: Oh, yes. Kelly Clarkson. Go ahead.
3: ¿Cómo se llama? No, Kelly Clarkson.
2: It's the first thing everybody thinks of.
0: Great scene.
2: But still, my favorite part is like, all right, I'm done. Yeah. And he gets up and he's like, you look like a man-o-lantern.
0: It's a mess.
2: It is a mess.
0: It's a mess.
1: What about shaving it? Do you trim it up or anything?
2: You know, I used to, but...
0: Might want to do it again. I mean, as friend-to-friend suggestion.
2: In full transparency, I asked the wife if this was a want or a need of hers that I groom. And she said no. She said she's very happy with my current.
1: The entirety of the landscape can be just as
2: she's great with it.
1: Wow.
2: She likes it. She just says change nothing. And I said, no, but you can tell me the truth. Please tell me the truth. I don't want you to lie to me just because you think it'll impact my feelings. And she said, no. Keep it the same.
0: Because well,
2: I said,
0: get up on top of the mountain and holler to the hairy chest gods.
1: Well, she likes to take a trip through the forest to find the buried treasure.
0: Is
2: that what it is?
1: It must be.
2: Sounds like one of those spicy books. Yeah. You know, like
0: What are they called? Who is the great author? The women's, it's like romance novels.
2: Yeah, romance novels. Yeah.
0: I don't know.
2: I don't know the authors. Well,
0: Nate and I sure
1: Something
0: as hell don't
1: steel,
0: know.
1: Is it Steel?
2: I don't know. Maybe the text line.
1: Romance.
2: 56690.
0: Yeah, it might be Steel.
1: Yeah.
0: Rebecca Steel?
1: Something Steel.
0: Yeah.
1: Steele.
0: Yes.
1: Yeah.
0: I think so.
2: Yeah. Somebody needs to text in. Who is the famous? Because there is one.
0: Yes. The Harlequin.
2: Harlequin.
0: Romance novels.
2: Yes. They're very popular.
0: Are they?
2: I've heard.
0: Oh, you've heard? Allegedly. Okay. All right.
1: There's sports related romance novels.
2: Oh, yeah, absolutely.
1: Up. Yeah.
2: Yeah. That's a big
1: steamy relationships between sports figures.
2: Huh. Again, I haven't
0: steamy relationships between like head coaches and media members.
1: I think there's all sorts of, yeah.
0: No, I'm just asking.
2: Wait, what?
0: I'm asking if that's what the novels are about. I'm not familiar with the sports romance novel genre.
2: I might have to look it up, though, at this point.
0: Not saying I wouldn't read them.
2: Yeah. I'm sure it'd be interesting.
0: Yeah.
2: So we come back. I want to play this audio. Sean Dillon, who covers Texas Tech, asked Brett Yormark a question yesterday. And Twitter has been debating since then on what he was actually trying to ask. We still don't know. And by the way, Brett Yormark answered him. But I don't even know if that was actually what the question was anyways. So we'll play you the exchange. It was pretty entertaining. We'll get to that next.
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2: KOA News Time is 4:32. I'm Chad Bauer. There's hope among neighbors and business owners across southern Colorado that firefighters can make progress on the Aspen Acres fire. With people forced from their homes and evacuation zones in effect, businesses in Colorado City are struggling.
14: So we don't have, like, anybody stopping through. I literally had 15 customers yesterday. So, I mean, it's definitely taking a hit on our business.
2: The Aspen Acres fire has burned over 96,000 acres and is 15% contained. Rain in the area today has led to a flash flood warning now in effect for the Aspen Acres burn scar area until 7 p.m. Homicides increased in Denver in the first half of the year, but nearly all other crimes decreased. Murders are up nearly 37% from 2025, but Denver police say they've solved 23 of the 26 homicides this year. Auto theft has declined more than 26% so far this year. Violent gun crime down 21%, burglary 11%, and robberies 12% lower. Total crime is 0.4% lower than last year. Last month's twin earthquakes in Venezuela are now blamed for more than 3,600 deaths, but authorities say another 50,000 people are still missing under the rubble. Fox 31 pinpoint weather, mostly clear tonight, shower or thunderstorm possible, low of 60. Tomorrow, mostly sunny, chance of an afternoon storm. Thursday's high 88. It's 85 in Denver. Our next update at 5 o'clock from the Common Spirit Health KOA News Desk. I'm Chad Bauer on KOA. Let's get a check on traffic with Dave O'Brien.
15: Some more rain is moving through parts of the metro area, which is adding a little bit to some slow spots. There are also a few incidents causing slowing. A crash on the ramp from northbound I-25 to northbound I-225 is blocking the two left lanes of the ramp. That is causing slowing on northbound I-25 starting around Orchard. A crash eastbound on the Boulder Turnpike at McCaslin has been moved from the two right lanes over to one right lane. Backups there start at Table Mesa. The right lane of northbound E-470 is blocked by an accident between 104th and 120th. And there are crashes on northbound Sims before 20th and at Quebec and Montview. I'm Dave O'Brien on KOA, 850 AM and 94.1 FM.
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17: Oh, that, you know, I've never done that. I've heard people
1: you
17: do that.
1: You never popped it in the bottom?
17: No, I think I get nervous. As a kid?
0: I want to hear the answer on this one. Go ahead, Brian. You had the floor.
17: I
0: there was that one night.
17: I worry that I would do it wrong.
0: It's almost impossible to do. I mean,
1: you got to try it, man.
17: Yeah. Dude, thank you for the advice. Yes,
1: you got to just try it
0: again.
1: You never know until you try.
17: And out of context.
0: What did I walk in? That's why I asked you about what you were referring to about your bottom.
17: Out of context. They were talking about Capri Sun.
0: Yeah.
17: Like, very obviously talking about Capri Sun.
0: Oh, I came in, just put the headphones on. That was about an hour ago. Mm-hmm. So just in case you joined us, first, welcome. Second, look what you missed.
17: Good thing we podcast this thing, right?
0: Yeah.
17: Because people would be like, oh my gosh, I got to find out what that
0: talking
17: was about.
0: Talking about Ryan's bottom.
17: No. Capri Sun.
0: Whatever you guys were talking
17: Capri
0: about.
17: Capri Sun.
0: Yeah, I don't know.
17: And again, that song right there, that's not a reggae song, right?
1: No.
17: Nobody thinks that? Because somebody yesterday was like, what do you think about the police walking on the moon? That's not a reggae song.
1: No.
17: It's got a little bit of a reggae beat.
0: It does. It does.
17: But it's so much better than reggae. All right, 56690.
1: Wrong.
17: It's a matter of opinion, man.
1: That is true.
17: Like as you were telling me last week. So, did Bo Nix break Sean Payton? I got to ask you this question in a second. But first, Sean Dillon, who covers Texas Tech, mentioned a question yesterday to the Big 12 commissioner, Brett Yormark.
0: Yeah, I missed this.
17: Okay. I don't...
0: Should I be excited about this?
17: Well, maybe.
0: Yeah.
17: I just want to... We're playing a game here. What was he trying to ask?
0: Okay, got it.
17: Okay, so here we go. This is what happened yesterday.
18: Sean Dillon, Rocket Pregame. Commission, Texas Tech got fined over tortillas, and tortillas were banned outright. OSU paddles, broken always make a rule, has a tradition exemption. Sorsby never played a snap for the Red Raiders. Big 12 sued them anyway, while Cincinnati hasn't been yet touched. You're selling greater than 12. Why should Texas Tech fans believe it?
3: Could you sit? Let me come closer to you. Stand up. Ask that question again, and I'm going to give you the answer I want to give you, so go ahead.
18: Texas Tech got fined for tortillas, and tortillas were banned outright. OSU has had paddles that were given a noisemaker exemption back in 2012. Sorsby never played snap for the Red Raiders, and yet there is a lawsuit. Cincinnati has yet to be touched. You're selling greater than 12. Why should Texas Tech fans believe them?
3: No, I didn't say greater than 12. You misquoted me. I said we're going forward as 16 strong, and that's my answer to your question. But thank you for that question. Appreciate it.
1: Wow.
0: So, no, here's my here be my quick response. No, I'm not exactly sure what our reporter friend was trying to ask. But, in fairness, no. I'm not exactly sure what the hell the coach responded with either.
17: He scripted that, by the way. He read it off his computer screen.
0: I could tell he was reading it.
17: Yes.
1: And
17: he butchered tortilla both times.
1: He's nervous.
0: But then the second time, he said tortilla just fine.
17: No, he did not.
0: Both times. Yes, he did.
1: Well, no, he both times he said it wrong and then said it right after.
17: And then he said, you're right. Immediately corrected himself, but he
0: wouldn't that be the same as me saying the second time he did tortilla right?
17: I'm saying that,
0: and you screamed.
17: Well, he stumbled on it twice, is what I'm.
0: No, the second time he got the word tortilla out perfectly.
1: Well, he read it twice, and both times he read it, he messed it up the first time, but then said it right the second time.
17: So I think we're saying the same thing.
0: What Nate said.
17: Okay, what Nate said. Thank you, Nate.
1: But he thought it was a gotcha question.
17: He absolutely thought it was a gotcha question.
1: And he was pointing out some inconsistencies in the legislation of rules or whatever, and basically saying, how are people supposed to believe this is some great conference if you can't even adjudicate equally across all the schools or whatever?
17: But then he had like an expansion question at the end, like about 12 or 16 teams.
1: He didn't say 16, though.
17: He said we're going to go forward with 12. And then he's like, oh, no, you misquoted me as 16. But, like, everything. How did tortillas, paddles, and Sorsby tie into any of that?
1: He was just saying, I think what he was saying is that, you know, it's been a little bit of a circus the way that you're punishing people.
17: Okay.
1: And how are we supposed to believe things are going to be looking up around here?
17: Oh.
0: Could be that.
17: Could, yeah.
0: I'm going to vote with Nate.
17: Okay.
0: I'm just not sure.
17: That's the closest to reality I think that I've gotten. Because I listened to it probably at least a dozen times because it was very entertaining. And then the more entertaining part, by the way, the people behind him, they're all hands. Like several media members burying their head in their hands.
0: Like he was very nervous
17: to pose this question.
1: I'm sure everyone's had that feeling of like, you know, even being in class and it's coming around to you to introduce yourself or something.
0: Please don't ask me.
1: And your heart starts racing when you got to stand up and give the question or do the talk. I mean, you're used to asking questions at a press conference. Do you get nervous when you're about to ask a question?
17: A little anxious.
1: Yeah?
17: Yeah, because you want to frame it right, and then you don't want to keep talking when you know you're supposed to. The good news was if you're asking Sean Payton a question, he'll just interrupt you anyways.
1: Let you finish.
0: Yeah.
17: He's just going to be like, I already know we're going to go with this, and I'm going to start talking.
1: Right.
0: Better news is just not asking a question.
17: Yeah. Well, that's probably true.
0: I think, what's he going to do then? If just none of us ask a question, we just stand there and gaze into his eyes. Sean, we don't have anything. I mean, he'd probably like it because he'd say, all right, fellas, thanks. And that'd be that.
17: That's the problem.
0: Yeah.
17: Because if you just give him that every day, then.
0: I think it's more entertaining now than it used to be. I think he didn't say, and I know they won 14 regular season games. So less time to be angry, like truly angry, not fabricated angry. But I mean, I thought he sort of had fun with the media during his weekly press conferences this last season, for the most part.
17: For the most part, there were some moments like I think that got interpreted, like the Luka Evans asking about downhill linebackers.
0: Yeah, I thought he was absolutely 100%. Just like kidding him, sort of like, now, really? What would you know about being a downhill linebacker?
17: But because of his sort of dry delivery,
0: yeah,
17: I think sometimes people interpret that as him kind of like, dude, are you really trying to call out this media member? Now, there are moments with, say, Chris Thomason, like, what's the question?
0: Yeah.
17: When he's doing that. Now, that's...
0: I think he's fallen into that habit with Chris. That may never change.
1: But you know, the Seth Wickersham piece, he's kind of volatile everywhere.
17: Very true.
1: Not just with the media. He's going to blow up at you if the coffee's not hot enough or if this is going on. And he probably isn't that upset by it. That's just his way of communicating. And so you gotta accept that and not take it too personally if he gets after you a little bit.
17: I want to come back to the Seth Wickersham piece in just a second. But Daniel Steele is the text
0: That's
17: line.
0: That's it.
17: Text line went nuts.
0: That's it.
17: Yeah, Daniel Steele. We had about 20 texts of Daniel Steele.
1: Text lines. Yeah, actually read a Daniel Steele book. And,
17: well,
1: and what is your favorite, Ryan?
17: I have never read a Daniel Steele.
1: I just saw one
0: Come
1: in your
0: on.
1: Bag.
0: I saw it too. I saw it too. I mean, we shouldn't out like on this program. Maybe it's something personal, but
1: Pop It in the Bottom. Was that the name of it?
0: Here, I can. You know what? Hang on, Nate.
17: Hold on.
0: Phil, just for a second.
17: Yeah.
0: Let me go over and look at it.
17: Listen, that's a gift.
1: Oh.
0: Wait.
1: Well, then why is it so worn? I mean, it looks like you've.
0: All right.
1: Yeah.
17: Well, I had to make sure it was a good one.
1: Yeah.
17: So it wasn't for me. It's for the missus.
0: Erica's hot summer.
17: That's definitely not Danielle Steele. You looked in the wrong compartment, Dave.
0: Oh, sorry. Sorry. Yeah. My bad. Yeah. Sorry.
17: Erica's hot summer.
0: Erica's hot summer. I'm not mad at you. I think they made this book into a movie.
17: Yeah.
0: I think so. I'm not exactly sure who starred in it. Did you remember watching that one summer back in?
17: This feels like a bit of a gotcha because if I say no, then there's ramifications for that. Then I say yes, and
0: you just don't remember, or
17: I don't remember.
0: Oh,
17: the definition of is
0: well, okay,
17: yeah.
0: All right, Bill.
17: I'd like to plead the fifth.
0: Yep.
17: Can I do that?
0: A lot of people do.
17: Fair enough. Okay, 56690. So I want to ask you a question. Did Bo Nix break Sean Payton? I was thinking about the Seth Wickersham piece last night, and I was thinking specifically about this one passage in it where Sean, and you, by the way, asked Seth about it, I just lost my place. You asked Seth about whether or not he, because he was talking about giving up play calling last year, and he was doing it during the playoffs, in fact. And so here's actually what he said when you asked Seth about it, and then we'll get to the quote from the article.
4: Well, play calling is so central to his identity and how he, you know, came out of the family life that he had, which wasn't a bad life, but, you know, there was some chaos in his life, and I get into it. And, you know, I think that, like, he saw his ability. There's a lot of things he couldn't do well. But one thing he could do well was put in the hours and think and learn and adapt. And he takes that stuff incredibly personally and has a lot of pride in it. And so, you know, he's 62. And, you know, he said, it's, you know, calling plays is a lot easier at 42 than at 62. And I was shocked that he said it. But I think I kind of understand it because it's like you understand the stakes a little bit more. Maybe you grip the wheel a little bit tighter. And, you know, I think that, like, the transition that Davis will deal with will be, you know, I think that at the end of the day, it'll be fine. But, you know, it's going to be tricky at times because Sean has run a team one way. And Sean runs those. I mean, I was in those offensive staff meetings. Sean runs them. They are not a democracy. It's not a humanities course at Wesleyan. I mean, he is running those meetings. And, you know, Davis is going to be the one to run those meetings. And I think there's going to be times where Sean overrules Davis. There's going to be times when he wants to overrule Davis but doesn't. But I think he knows that Davis, it's best for the team right now for Davis to call plays and for Sean to, you know, manage a game more than do all the things that he has been doing. And I think it's gotten harder for him. And I think that, like, there's a part of him that looks forward to the challenge of doing something different, also recognizing that it'll be completely foreign and that he's going to have to probably check himself at times because he's used to running a team a certain way.
17: So this is where my brain went. You had the excerpt yesterday where he talks about how Bo Nix loves streetball. and how he's going to give him some street ball in that Bills game, right, to start off the game, some NASCAR packages. But we also know from a couple of years ago that one of his least favorite characteristics of Russell Wilson was street ball, and he was not going to bend to Russell Wilson in the street ball conversation. Nope, you're out of here. That's not what we're doing around here. But then you have Bo Nix, who he drafted and he bet a bit of his legacy on, who actually likes to play street ball. And then you had the excerpt in this article where he was asked by Seth, like, when will be the right time for you to give up play calling? He said, it's coming. And he says, it's not just because he's aged. He could care less about style points. It's so hard to win in the NFL that he'll take a 13-10 score. If the offense struggles, that's a problem for tomorrow. It's not just because he risked losing Davis Webb to other teams where he'll have an opportunity. It's not because it'll free him to focus on the entire game rather than multitask with multi-second bursts. And it's not because Peyton and Nix had a minor blow up on the sideline last season against the Raiders days after the quarterback had asked the coach how long he'd keep calling plays. And Peyton said 8 to 9 years and then disagreed over whether to be aggressive near the goal line and shouted at each other. Peyton ended it by screaming, you know that question you asked me the other day? Right now, it feels like 1 to 2 years if this continues. So you have Peyton already agreeing or acquiescing a bit to street ball. He went from, I don't ever see giving a play call to, I'm willing to give it up now. So I'm wondering, did Bo Nix break Sean Peyton?
0: No. Yeah. I mean, what in that question, how would you define, from your standpoint, break?
17: Sean Payton had never considered giving up play calling, but he's starting to realize what's best for the team and what's best for Bo Nix is not the way he goes about calling games and calling the offense.
0: Maybe. I think that is, I personally would not be ready to concede that point. I think this is a unique situation. I think anytime you have a head coach who's a play designer and caller, he's going to have a very interesting relationship with that quarterback. And there's going to be some barking going back and forth. And that's where you need a good position coach, quarterback coach, to kind of intercede. That the position coach has to, he works for the head coach, but he also works for the quarterback, and he has to be able to sort of navigate that, which those waters can get bumpy, I think, from time to time. But you have to, I'm never a position coach in the NFL, but if I were, I mean, you have to be committed to your room, that your room feels like, you know what, that dude has our back. Now, maybe you say something in the room about, hey, you know what, we're not doing this, la, la, la. Then when you go into the head coach's office, maybe you don't quite go in just like that. Like, you know what, we're not doing this because I don't think that would play. But I'm not willing to say, I think he's, for the time being, going to step back and let Davis Webb call. He seems to think Davis Webb is going to be an elite play caller. I hope he's right. But I'm not willing to say any sort of relationship he has with Bo Nix is an indicator, at least to me, that he has completely sort of changed how he views the game and how he coaches individual players.
1: Yeah, I think a lot of layers to this, of course. The piece kind of brought to light the all of the obsessions of Sean Payton, mm-hmm. not just offensive play calling, but in the middle of the night, you're making plans for the Super Bowl party. You're trying to get a Lombardi trophy with $500,000 cash. You're doing all these things that actually have nothing to do with play calls. And then you're obsessing over special teams trick plays, and you're bringing the defense in to talk about Jordan Jackson not getting any reps when we brought him up and put him on the active roster.
17: Coming off of a win, by the way.
1: Right. So this is not just about play calling. And if his obsessions are growing, and his perfectionism and his need to win, and he's trying to cover all these bases, and then he's seeing, you know, maybe a little bit of tension between he and his quarterback. Maybe his quarterback is seeing this as well, that you're spread a little thin here, coach. This is your offense. We're running your plays. It's your playbook. But your ability to stay focused during the game and call the right plays at the right time may be compromised by all the hats you're wearing. And Sean Payton's ability to recognize that, I think, is the mark of a good leader.
17: So this is more an inevitability of age and timing. Is that like kind of where you guys are coming down
0: on it? I think timing for sure. I don't know about the age thing. Because in talking to people since Sean has been here about his relationship with Drew Brees, I mean, for the most part, really good, trusted him. They were on the same wavelength. Brees is a grinder, just like Sean. But there were times where it became combative. Like, Sean would go at him, and Drew, I mean, Drew's the starting quarterback of the Saints. And Drew, you know, at that point was empowered, if he chose to do so, to fire back on Sean. And that was, you know, how many years ago? 10, 15 years ago? So I think that relationship, I think it would be different if Sean were a defensive guy. I don't think that he would be as inclined to go at the quarterback, but he's an offensive guy who played quarterback in college, and the offense is his baby, right? So, if that were Vic Fangio, I don't know. I don't know that Vic would. I think Vic would make his point to coaches in the meeting. I think other coaches would then go to the quarterback and say, "Hey, we're not doing this. We can't continue to do this." But I think it would be different. I think an offensive head coach and a quarterback, especially both of them, are really good at what they do. You're going to have moments where it's like, I mean, we heard Bo this year, like from the field, I don't know if the field mic caught him or something, screaming, "Hurry up and get the blanking play call in."
17: Right.
0: Okay, that's just part of the NFL. You can't get butthurt about that. You can't get the red ass. You can't, you know, at the end of the game say, "Hey, who are you talking to?" That's not crossing the line in my book in any shape or form.
1: Yeah, I think there's gonna be moments when Davis Webb doesn't get the play in on time.
0: Yeah.
1: And gets yelled at. And we might want to pray for Davis Webb. Because it ain't going to be easy for him. Sean Payton's not just going to be like, "All right, I'm out."
0: Yeah.
1: Go for it, man.
0: If Davis
1: didn't I'll be over here.
0: Davis didn't get the play call in, he might be getting yelled at from two people.
1: Yeah.
0: From Bo and then also from the head coach.
1: Yeah. And Sean will be giving input during the game about plays he wants to. I mean, they're going to be. Davis is up there, right? Davis Webb's going to be up in the booth up there. And he hasn't been there before he was down on the field, could talk to Bo and stuff.
17: I just thought it was an interesting admission from Sean in this article, because we knew how he felt about the street ball stuff with Russell Wilson. But yet here in this article, he's like, "Listen, Bo wants this. I'm going to give it to him." And
1: they're different kind of street ballers, though.
17: Well, sure. And that's fair, too.
1: Russell Wilson.
17: But the best of that offense last year was the fourth quarter, when they had no choice but to go up tempo and to go at a bit of a pace and work on plays that were very comfortable for Bo. Like, there were moments that were the best of that offense that tended to be when Bo was in charge and was able to sort of dictate a little bit more, versus the structure on schedule first three quarters when Sean was kind of running things.
0: I don't disagree with that. I think Bo, and I say this in a positive way, Bo has a backyard sort of flavor to his game that I think allows him to make a whole bunch of plays that you're like, "Wow, I cannot believe he threw that and completed it." And I think that would be a tad bit foreign to a coach like Sean Payton, or a lot of coaches, frankly, right? I'm sure Andy Reid had to sort of figure out, like, okay, this guy's different than Donovan McNabb. This guy, once I get Patrick Mahomes and he's doing all of this, you know, you want to make sure you coach him. You're still coaching him hard. The fundamentals, look at your feet on this throw. Where are your eyes in the ball snap? Why are you working on the left side? And it's a half field read to those things. But also, the beauty of Mahomes' game is off script stuff from time to time. And I bet that Andy Reid has had to sort of take a step back, you know, years ago when Patrick became a starter, and he said, "Hey, listen, I got something special with this kid. It's up to me to modify a bit."
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11: KOA News Time is 5:03. I'm Chad Bauer. The number of homes destroyed in the Aspen Acres fire in southern Colorado has increased to 275. That includes 83 in Custer County, along with 192 homes and four businesses in Pueblo County. Custer County Sheriff Rich Smith with a message for evacuees.
12: I can't imagine, you know, the stress that you're going through and the anguish. And the question everyone asks is when is the fire going to be contained and when can we go back? And we don't know that answer. We're checking every day, but we still need to be patient.
11: The Aspen Acres fire has burned over 96,000 acres and is 15% contained. There's also a flash flood warning in effect for the burn scar in east central Custer and southwestern Pueblo County until 7 o'clock due to heavy rain. U.S. Central Command says military forces have conducted a new round of strikes against Iran in retaliation for Iranian attacks on three commercial vessels in the Strait of Hormuz.
13: After three tankers were struck in the Strait of Hormuz Tuesday, the U.S. revoked a license allowing Iran to sell oil as part of the Memorandum of Understanding. Before he left the NATO summit in Ankara, Turkey, President Trump said he understood the MOU is over, but that full conflict would not resume.
27: Will we go tonight? You know, normally I wouldn't tell you. But you know what? There's not a thing they can do about it. So the answer is probably.
13: CENTCOM then confirmed it had conducted additional strikes against Iran to, quote, further degrade their ability to threaten the freedom of navigation in the Strait of Hormuz. Jessica Rosenthal, Fox News.
11: Homegrown soccer star Lindsay Heaps is getting set to make her debut with Denver Summit FC.
28: The more experienced players, the veterans, the best players on the team, you got to keep raising the level and keep making this team and this club, which I know the ownership wants, to be a winning club.
11: Heaps will make her Summit debut at home July 18th, which is the same game where the team opens its new temporary stadium in Centennial. Fox 31 pinpoint weather. There is a severe thunderstorm warning just issued for central Adams County and central Arapahoe County. That's in effect until 5:30. Otherwise, tonight, shower, thunderstorm possible, a low of 60. Tomorrow, mostly sunny, chance of an afternoon storm. Thursday's high, 88. It's 84 in Denver. Our next update at 5:30. From the Common Spirit Health KOA News Desk, I'm Chad Bauer on KOA. Let's get a check on traffic now with Dave O'Brien.
15: Denver highways are busy, but are moving at pretty typical speeds for this time of day. There is an accident on the ramp from northbound I-25 to northbound I-225 that is causing slowing starting around Orchard on northbound I-25. The stalled vehicle was just cleared from northbound I-25 before 6th Avenue. That was adding to the usual slowing between Broadway and Spear. Eastbound I-70 from I-25 to Peña is an 18-minute drive. Westbound I-70 from Peña to I-25 will take you 22 minutes right now. Eastbound I-70 also heavy from Colfax to Kipling. A crash eastbound on the Boulder Turnpike at McCaslin is blocking the right lane. Backups start at Table Mesa. And beyond there, there's a crash eastbound on the Boulder Turnpike at 104th Church Ranch, also blocking the right lane. And there are crashes on southbound Wadsworth at Mississippi, southbound Monaco Parkway at Yale, Jordan at Main Street, and at Quebec and Montview. I'm Dave O'Brien on KOA 850 AM and 94.1 FM.
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16: All right, just after 5 o'clock, Dave Logan, Ryan Edwards, Nate Jackson, 56690 is our KOA Common Spirit Health text line. BCT, Broncos Country tonight coming up at the top of the hour. We got Rockies baseball as well, going for that series win. Jack Corrigan's going to join us at 5:30. It's a big win last night over the Dodgers.

0: minutes.
1: Yeah, I mean, it was an interesting book that Ryan had in his, shall I just call that, either an attaché case or satchel.
2: Imagine somebody going to, like, quite literally going to Netflix and going to the search bar and then typing
1: in. Well, you'll find it. I didn't know it was a book.
2: Yeah.
1: Good on you.
2: I didn't know either.
1: You read that in the John? Where do you read that?
2: Once again, gift. It's a gift.
1: Oh, it's a gift?
2: And hopefully the person that's listening right now,
1: all right,
2: that it's intended for,
1: okay,
2: isn't going to be, like, ruined now.
1: No.
3: So why is there a bookmark in it, and why are the pages sticking together?
2: Well, there are passages. It's very hot out. There are passages that I want. Yeah, I don't know.
1: Yeah.
2: I don't know.
1: It's all right.
2: But anyways, we'll loan it to you, I guess, if you need it.
1: Yeah.
2: Good luck with that. All right, so I have a couple more things on Bo Nix, but this is coming down just a little bit ago. Sham Charania. Now, I mentioned during the first hour there were some reports out there about LeBron that maybe the Nuggets were out of it. Here's what Sham Charania said just a little bit ago.
4: LeBron James, Rich Paul, they're continuing to sift through the leading contenders, the different options, the different teams that have been pitching Rich Paul over the last week since LeBron James informed the Lakers that he's going to be moving on elsewhere. That includes Golden State, Cleveland, Miami, Philadelphia, Minnesota. What we do know, though, is LeBron James wants to be in a competitive, competing environment. He wants to play meaningful basketball, I'm told. But as far as the timeline, there is no timetable. LeBron James does not appear to be in a rush. The last couple weeks has been a lot of family, friends, and golf for LeBron James. Over the last couple weeks, he spent time in the Ohio area, in Akron. He spent time with his close friends and family. That includes Brandon Weems, his close friend, longtime childhood friend, who is now a leading executive with the Cleveland Cavaliers under president of basketball operations, Kobe Altman. And so the golf, the family and friends time, that's continuing this week. Another friend he's going to be spending some time with, my understanding, is Draymond Green. Draymond Green also is a free agent right now. And remember, he declined his $27.7 million player option to try to give the Warriors increased flexibility to go after LeBron James as a free agent, potentially bringing in another co-star like an Anthony Davis as well. We'll see what happens with those pursuits over the coming few days and weeks.
2: Okay, so you heard him list all the teams. The Nuggets were not one of those teams that he listed. And then per ESPN's graphic, they have Cavs, Heat, and Sixers are the top three teams per Sham Charania. So Cavs, Heat, and Sixers are the top teams for LeBron. Now, our Benjamin Albright reached out to Clutch Sports, and he said they are denying that that's correct, that they're saying the Nuggets are still in the running. So I don't know exactly what to believe, because Sham Charania is kind of the, I don't know, the mountaintop when it comes to NBA outsiders.
1: And where's Ben?
3: Ben.
1: Where's Ben?
3: Come on.
2: Well,
1: if Shams is the mountaintop.
2: Yeah, I'm not. But
1: has Ben in a cave?
2: It's at Albright NFL, not at Albright NBA. So I don't. I'm not saying that Ben's wrong.
1: You know, when you signed off last night, you called me Nate.
2: Yeah, I
1: so,
2: did.
1: So hurtful.
2: I still don't think I said that, but
1: I didn't sleep well.
3: You did. Tortilla.
2: Listen,
3: tortilla.
2: I got nervous. I got anxious when it came to me.
1: I would say, here's the question. Does Brandon Ayuk sign before LeBron James? Who signs first?
2: Wow. LeBron.
1: I think so, too.
2: Yeah. I don't know if Brandon Ayuk's going
1: to
2: play.
1: To me, LeBron has been a great player. I just don't get drawing this thing out to this extent. It's not, I mean, presumably the money, you've investigated what the offers would be on all the teams interested. You've heard the pitch. So pull the trigger. What are we waiting on with, I guess, acknowledging, I mean, are you waiting just because everybody or sports talk shows across America on a daily basis are going to check in and say, hey, here's the update on LeBron? I can't imagine that a guy that's had that much success would care, but maybe I'm wrong. Maybe that's a big, big part of it, to keep LeBron's name in the forefront of the sports world.
3: Maybe he's looking to see what these teams do to improve. You know, it's possible.
1: But they've probably already done that, haven't they? I mean, for the majority teams have already. Like the Sixers, if the Sixers are actually involved in this, I mean, they've already made the deal for Jaylen Brown.
2: Well, I feel like some have improved, some are still waiting, right? I mean, like the Nuggets, for example.
3: What are they going to do with Marvin
2: Bagley? Yeah, they haven't done anything with Peyton Watson. I don't know if they're waiting on LeBron or not, and maybe that has any factor. I mean, today's news with Jonas Valanciunas being released, that was expected.

0: But yeah, he mentioned the Warriors there, Draymond Green. They still haven't figured out what they're doing. The Warriors are kind of dragging their feet on some things. So yeah. I feel like a lot of teams are still waiting.
1: And training camp for the NBA starts in September, right?
0: That's a good question. I know the summer league's going on now.
2: Closer to October, I think, right?
1: So he's got time.
2: Late September, maybe?
0: Yeah, it's September 29th. So right
2: late
0: there.
2: September.
0: Yep. So he's got some time, but he doesn't have time. We talked about it yesterday in terms of teams making decisions about what they're going to do this year and what they're going to be. And he may not care about being with a team until training camp, but
1: you want to give them the courtesy of understanding who they're going to have on their team.
0: Yeah. Yeah. There's a lot of decisions to be made still. Yeah.
1: But you know, Aaron Rodgers does the same thing. You know, it's this old guy legend thing. Where it's like they take their time, man. They do it their way. They've already been through it all.
0: Yeah, but Rodgers is the worst. Suspense. Rodgers is the worst. You don't want to be that.
1: Maybe he's in a, you know, maybe LeBron's in a yurt somewhere drinking ayahuasca.
0: He's playing golf.
2: Wait, can you drink ayahuasca? Yeah. Ayahuasca?
1: I think that's how is you that consume
2: you,
1: it. Yeah.
2: You do?
1: Yeah, it's a liquid.
2: I thought people actually.
1: No.
0: No, it's a tea.
2: Have you ever had it, Ryan?
0: I have not.
3: Ayahuasca.
2: I've had a lot of stuff consumed, but I don't have memory of ayahuasca. Hey, listen, I might have taken it not known.
1: I don't think it's one of those kinds of fun things.
2: Did they have it back in like the early 70s?
1: If you would have lived in like the Brazilian rainforest, perhaps.
2: But I was in Brazil in the early 70s
1: for 3 weeks.
0: So there you go. I'm sure you drank some kind of liquid at some point.
2: I probably did. I probably experimented with it and didn't even know.
0: Yeah. And the fact that you don't remember is actually, I think, maybe a side effect.
2: Yeah.
0: Allegedly.
1: So we have very strong drugs.
0: You saw Jesus.
2: I saw Jesus. I mean, which is a good thing.
0: On LeBron, I think this is going to be how it is to the point.
2: So
0: I mean,
2: what do you think it's important for LeBron, from an ego standpoint, to remain in the forefront of the sports world for as long as he can? Is that
0: ding ding ding? Yes,
2: honestly, man. I mean, what the heck?
1: Well, maybe he's doing us all a favor, giving us something to talk about in the slow season before training camp starts in the NFL.
2: World Cup, Nate.
1: That is true. But the U.S. is out now.
2: Pulisic.
1: Pulisic. You got six European teams and Pulisic. Morocco and Argentina left.
2: Friggin' Morocco.
1: Mm-hmm. Yeah,
0: friggin' Morocco.
2: So, what are the people that live in Morocco? Moroccans.
0: Huh? Yeah, sounds about right.
2: This is a message for all Moroccans. Is that it?
1: Okay. I think so. Yeah,
2: want to make sure.
0: Yeah. Well, and clearly FIFA did not want Egypt.
2: That's an easy
0: part
2: one.
0: Of this one. Yeah,
2: Egyptians.
1: They want Messi.
0: They wanted Messi. They wanted Argentina.
1: Yeah.
0: Like, the call was made. We can't let this thing get away from Argentina.
1: Yeah, the idea that, like, the U.S. was, like...
0: Argentinians?
1: The U.S. was putting their finger on the scale, and Trump was getting them to do some things that they would never do. Everything's under question here. Like, the corruption...
0: It's FIFA!
1: Yeah.
0: It's who we are. They should make the byline.
1: Yeah.
0: We are corruption. Anyways. Some of the text line says LeBron needs to choose. That would be fun.
1: Man, I think he will before training camp starts.
2: Come on.
0: Yeah, right. What, don't draw this out.
2: What
0: but
2: are
0: I do
2: we
0: think
2: waiting
0: his,
2: on?
0: I think his ego, his arrogance and ego is a major factor.
2: With as much as that dude has accomplished,
0: it's never
2: enough. To find it necessary to stay where we talk about him on a daily basis in terms of him deciding where he's going to go play. Man, that just doesn't make any sense to me.
1: Do you think he's sitting at home with his feet up, like drinking a glass of Pinot, or I think he's a red wine guy.
0: Cavassier?
1: No, he's a red wine guy.
0: Okay.
1: For the antioxidants.
0: Obviously.
1: Yeah.
0: Yeah.
1: But watching like ESPN and Brian Windhorst talk about him.
0: His best friend.
1: You think he's consuming the media that's about him?
0: Yes.
1: Or he just likes knowing it's happening?
0: Again, you're talking about the ego of LeBron James needing to be...
1: Ryan, if all of a sudden something happened in town where you became the story...
0: Sure.
1: Ryan Edwards.
0: I would be very unhappy about that.
1: Would you listen to them talk about you?
0: I literally, one of my biggest, like, makes my skin crawl.
1: Really?
0: Oh gosh, I don't want any attention on me whatsoever. No, not like that. Yeah. No, but LeBron's the opposite of that in every possible way. Like Aaron Rodgers, you run him up. Same mentality.
2: Yeah,
0: I want everybody talking about me. All right, we'll have Jack Corrigan here in about 12 minutes. I wanted to ask you something on Bo Nix. Okay, so we talked a little bit earlier. Some people didn't like the question about whether Bo Nix broke Sean Payton. I still feel like my brain was it was a good topic.
1: One person, right?
0: One person liked me. So I was listening to a national podcast today, and they were talking about the best offenses in the league. When you think about the best offenses in the league, you think about, I guess, the Chiefs probably, right? The Rams last year, the Bengals. Hooray! One of those teams. You know, all of these best offenses have one thing in common. And I mean, they all have different facets, but they have a really good quarterback for the most part, right?
2: Yep.
0: And that quarterback has a lot of say in what is happening, right? So this is dovetailing off our conversation that we just had. For this offense to go to the next level, how much does Bo Nix need to be in the driver's seat in that conversation?
2: I think that would be overstated. I mean, Bo, like any really good quarterback, earns the right to have more and more input the more he accomplishes. So are you going to sit down with him and say, hey, when they sit down and look at that Saturday script for the Sunday game, hey, just tell me, we go through these things. If you don't like something, you know what? It's coming out. I'm not going to call it. If you like something here, we'll put that in green. And I mean, that's done all the time for even quarterbacks that are below average, and they have to play on Sunday. So you as the play caller want to know, hey, what does my below average quarterback feel comfortable in for tomorrow? I got to get him stuff that he feels comfortable. Otherwise, we won't move the ball at all. So I think Bo is certainly way above that category. He's earned the right to have input. And I think he'll probably have a bit more input with Davis as the offensive coordinator. But you know what? With that input comes even more pressure.
0: Right.
2: It has to.
0: Good point.
2: It has to be a good mesh. Has to be a good balance. Has to work. And so if the quarterback becomes very demonstrative and I don't, you know, not necessarily demanding, but yeah, I want this, I don't want that, I want this, this, and this. Well, come Sunday, this, this, and this better work. Otherwise, it's sort of like you can start to slide down the mountain a little bit too. It's totally a production based thing, I think, but he's earned the right to have input for sure.
0: Because a lot of people think that the offense has constituted almost any success, not all success, but a lot of the success is Sean Payton, right? Like, people think Bo Nix is a limited quarterback. Maybe not like in the Sean McVay pulling the strings for Jared Goff kind of way, like it was when he was with the Rams, where Sean McVay was in his headphone, you know, hey, go here. You're going to go here with the ball, and if that's not open, just get rid of it.
2: Yeah.
0: I don't think it's that extreme, but a lot of people believe that it's Sean Payton that's really making this thing go. So that's what I wonder, like, is that because he doesn't think Bo can be that quarterback, or is that just the way Sean is?
2: I think that's faulty logic. I mean, you know, Sean's got a very important role. It's his offense. He knows what he likes. He designs the offense. But if it was strictly Sean Payton making it go, then the Broncos would have won the AFC Championship game.
0: Wow. Although the weather, I mean.
2: Well, I mean, you got to learn to play in the NFL.
0: That's true.
2: It's you know, it's not for everybody.
0: Although Sean really believed that he could carry that team. I mean, he has the talent.
2: I think Sean, and Nate and I have talked about this, I think Sean said all the right stuff at the post-Buffalo Bills press conference when he came back in. Because I think right then, the shock of knowing we're going to lose our starting quarterback for the rest of the year. I mean, to me, as a head coach, you've got to walk in there and infuse some confidence to your team that are driving home and driving, go get dinner. It's like, wait, what? It's like, listen, we're going to be fine. We got more than enough here to get this done. It just didn't work out.
1: Yeah, I think that he has a reputation as an excellent play caller and all those touchdowns. I mean, he has a hard drive with every single touchdown they ever scored it in New Orleans. 807 of them, the most during, those.
0: Just ask him.
1: Those years, exactly. Yeah. But I think that's, I don't think the NFL world at large thinks of Sean Payton as the reason why everything happens on the offense.
0: Oh, I think they do.
1: I think they're smart enough. No, I think they're smart enough to understand that you can only do so much as a play caller. That there are, like Sean said, every week there's the play and there's the player. The touchdown scored by the player, he's just not interested in those. So he doesn't talk about them. And so a lot of this is about the story he tells us. But I think that people who are watching the games and understand what they're seeing, sure, there's some nice play design, but there's players out there making the plays. And I think that maybe it's going to be nice for Bo maybe to get out from under that perception a little bit, because it's got to be hard to be a quarterback playing for a guy with a reputation he's trying to uphold.
0: I agree with that.
1: And so in that regard, I think it's going to be great.
0: I think that's a really great point. Yeah, I mean, there's certainly some examples, right? I mean, so we talk about the Chiefs. You got Andy Reid as the play caller. Well, people are going to say, well, some is Pat Mahomes, some is Andy Reid. Same thing, Sean McVay and Matt Stafford. But then you get to teams like the Cincinnati Bengals. Again, Uday. Like, we talk about Joe Burrow and his excellence driving that bus way more than their offensive staff, don't we? Lamar Jackson, we talk about his excellence. Josh Allen, same thing. The excellence of those quarterbacks far outweighs whatever the coaching staff and the strings they're pulling, doesn't it?
1: Yeah, but no. But the Burrow thing and the Bengals were a middling offense last year. I know he was injured a bit, and he has been over the years. But I think the Burrow thing is an infatuation with Joe Burrow that I don't think he has lived up to on the field. You know, New England Patriots were one of the top offenses last year. Drake May wasn't speaking up. That was Josh McDaniels calling all those plays. You know, Jared Goff was the Detroit Lions quarterback last year. They had a really good offensive year. Is Jared Goff thought of as that guy? Not really. This is about the functionality of the entire operation. And the quarterback, his play is reflected by everyone else's competence as well. And so I think that it's, you know, you don't want the court, like Aaron Rodgers again, he has a ton of input. He's actually probably helping call the plays, and they sucked last year. Their offense was not good. It was an anemic offense. And so I think the quarterback, you know, the players got to play, and the coaches have to coach.
0: Really quick text here. Dave, somebody says, I feel like Dave might be on psychedelics today. He's on one.
2: No. I have had several injections, but nothing of the psychedelic family. Out.
0: Sounds great. Jack Corrigan joins us next.
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9: KOA News Time is 5:31. I'm Chad Bauer. In today's Aspen Acres fire update, the sheriffs of Pueblo and Custer County said the number of homes destroyed is now 275. There's also a flash flood warning for the burn scar area until 7 p.m. due to heavy rains in the area today. Businesses in southern Colorado near the fire are hoping it's contained soon because it's discouraging people from visiting the area. This man works at a barbecue and dispensary off I-25 in Colorado City.
10: Well, we get a lot of travelers, so we don't have travelers coming through. Gas stations were shut down. Our restaurant next door is completely shut down. It's a barbecue restaurant, so they can't smoke their meat.
9: The Aspen Acres fire has burned more than 96,000 acres and is 15% contained. A new round of strikes on Iran by the U.S. have started. U.S. Central Command says forces have started conducting additional strikes against Iran to further degrade their ability to threaten freedom of navigation in the Strait of Hormuz. Fox 31, pinpoint weather, mostly clear tonight. Shower or thunderstorm is possible with a low of 60. Tomorrow, mostly sunny. Once again, afternoon thunderstorms possible. Thursday's high 88. It is 82 in Denver. Our next update at 6 o'clock from the Common Spirit Health KOA News Desk. I'm Chad Bauer on KOA. Let's get a check on traffic with Dave O'Brien.
11: Traffic is moving pretty well around Denver with the usual slow spots. An accident on the ramp from northbound I-25 to northbound I-225 just cleared out. It had been there for over an hour, so delays built up a bit in the Denver Tech Center on northbound I-25. Northbound I-25 also heavy from Broadway to Spear. Eastbound I-70 is moving at 30 from Colfax to Kipling and at 35 from Quebec to Chambers. Westbound I-70 is heavy from Monaco to Brighton. A stalled RV is blocking the right lane of eastbound I-70 heading up the hill from Silverthorne to the tunnels. Traffic is getting by that well in the two left lanes. A crash eastbound on the Boulder Turnpike at McCaslin just cleared from the right lane. And there's another crash, though, beyond that, eastbound on the Boulder Turnpike at 104th Church Ranch. That one is blocking the right lane. And a crash eastbound on C-470 at Kendra Castillo just moved from the center lane to the right shoulder. And now a fire engine has just pulled up and is blocking the right lane, slowing starts around Santa Fe. I'm Dave O'Brien on KOA, 850 AM and 94.1 FM.
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0: not for me. Big Monkees fan?
1: I gotta tell you, I did like the Monkees. I know they were like a studio band, but...
0: You see, right?
2: You're not a believer.
3: I know you're trying to bait me.
1: I was like 10 years old.
3: Yeah.
1: Do you ever find things rhyme that you liked when you were 10 that now you look back and say, huh, how could I have liked that?
3: Yeah, I think so.
1: Okay.
3: Silly Putty and such.
2: Capri Suns.
3: Capri Suns. Talked a lot about Capri Suns earlier in the show.
1: In the butt? Or in the bottom?
3: That's
1: in the bottom, sorry. Not in the butt.
3: That's, oh my God.
1: In the bottom. Well, I walked in late in the conversation.
3: And so, I don't know if our next guest liked the Monkees or not, but we head out to our KOA Comments for Health Hotline.
1: Before we bring Jack on, I guarantee you Jack liked, maybe not loved, but liked the Monkees back in the day.
3: All right, voice of the Rockies, Jack Corrigan, joining us. Hi, Jack.
4: Hello, and Dave is right. I did like the Monkees, and while they were, you know, a bunch of guys thrown together, Mike Nesmith, their lead guitarist, actually was a pretty good musician. So he was the one that kind of carried the rest of them. But for its time, it was entertaining, and they were smart enough to pick a lot of Neil Diamond songs to record, and it made them some money.
1: It did. It did indeed. No doubt about that. Speaking of making some money, the Rockies, the last couple of nights, have found a way to make some money, figuratively speaking, and found a way to come back in games that the Dodgers had the lead. And it's really, to me, it's sort of been a microcosm of what we have witnessed a lot this year.
4: Yeah, there is no doubt, Dave, that they have understood the philosophy offensively of how they can win. You know, walks are up, strikeouts are down, contact's better, they're more athletic. The kid in center field, we all thought had a chance to be a good player, but, I mean, what a debut for Cole Kerrig. I mean, he, you know who he reminds me? He's the Rockies version of Bo Nix. I mean, he's, you know, nothing phases him. It's like, hey, I'm here, I belong, let's go beat these guys.
2: So Jordan Romano got the save last night, and he got the save a few days earlier against the Giants. Talk a little bit about Jordan Romano and his addition to the team.
4: Well, Jordan's been great, and in typical Canadian fashion, because, you know, they say pasta up there, not pasta, and he said, growing up in Toronto, he says, my name's Romano, not Romano, like all of us in the States say Romano. So poor Zach and I, we kind of go back and forth forgetting, you know, but it was the right kind of little small pickup that I think characterizes how Paul DePodesta and Josh Burns are going to work things early on. There was no question. The offense started to come together. They settled down a little bit in terms of the rotation, but they had no veteran at the back end. And Jordan having a tough time over the last season and a half was available, and the Rockies sent him down to their pitching lab in Scottsdale for about 3 weeks and tinkered with some things. And it makes a difference when a guy who has now 119 saves on his resume gets the ball in the ninth inning. He's been there before.
3: He has, no doubt about it. I'm so glad you brought up Cole Kerrig. He's been a revelation. I have been just such a huge fan since he got called up. And it's kind of indicative of what we want to see for the Rockies, not only for the second half of this season after the All-Star break, but going forward, you're seeing these guys, these young guys, sort of pop. What are some of your expectations for the second half after the All-Star break?
4: Well, obviously, we'll see what kind of moves might happen at the trade deadline August 3rd, and that probably will dictate the timeline for Charlie Condon, who's had a wonderful year at AAA. At some point, you know, we're going to see him in a Rockies uniform. I think they're going to keep attacking the way they have. They, you know, they've embraced the personality and the leadership style of Warren Schaefer. Gabriel Hughes is going to start tonight. I'm really anxious to see how he fares. He's certainly not a finished product after missing a year and a half with Tommy John. But I think this is a ball club. You know, somebody said to one of the players the other day, hey, you might get as many wins by the All-Star break as you did all of last year. And the response was, last year was last year. You know, that's no goal to reach. Our goal is to be competitive. And they're doing that kind of job, which is really refreshing.
2: Mickey Moniak has had a really good season, spent some time injured, but he's back. What are the chances Mickey Moniak is a Rocky at the past August 3rd trade deadline?
4: Well, that will be interesting to see. You take, for example, a team like the Astros are in a real need for a left-handed hitter with some pop. They really only have Yordan Alvarez on the left side. So it's not out of the realm that he might be wearing an Astros uniform in August. I don't know that the Rockies will just automatically trade people. I think Sensatella's the most likely guy because he's in the last year of his contract, and he'll fetch something as a rental. But Mickey Moniak probably is more valuable to the Rockies than a lot of teams, so it'll be interesting to see how they go with that. And with the fact that, you know, there's Condon and even Zach Veen having great years at AAA, at some point, you know, those guys need to play. And Brenton Doyle might be back at some time. He's been really hampered by that groin injury. But, yeah, they have extras, if you will, in the outfield.
3: All right, last one I got for you, Jack. Hunter Goodman was scratched last night. Just kind of want to get your take on that. I mean, certainly he's one of your best players. He's on an incredible run right now. There was a 25 home runs.
4: Yep. 27.
3: My gosh, I don't want to short him. So 27 home runs. He's an all-star. Certainly a guy you want to build around, but you want to be a little bit careful. Where are we at with Hunter Goodman, and do you think this is something that might linger a bit?
4: Hopefully not. I mean, the swelling is gone. He was wearing some to compress it a little bit and help with the swelling, wearing a little stretch bandage on his left wrist. It was kind of a jam, if you will, and they'll be cautious with him. He's not in the lineup tonight, but, I mean, it wouldn't be surprising if he's back in there over the next couple of days.
3: That's very good news. Jack, you're the best. Looking forward to your call tonight, and let's get that series win, man. Thank you.
4: Well, I'm a believer.
3: Nice. Look at this guy.
2: Way to go. Thanks, Jack.
4: Thanks.
3: All right. Appreciate it, Jack. Voice of the Rockies, Jack Corrigan. I'm a believer. Look at that. Bringing it in full circle.
1: Wow.
3: It's great. Do you like the Smash Mouth version of I'm a Believer?
1: Yeah. Yeah, it was pretty good. Yeah, I do. I thought it was good.
3: Yeah.
2: Smash Mouth from San Jose, California, like yours truly.
1: There you go.
3: There you go.
2: Aaron Gordon as well, San Jose's finest.
3: Wow.
2: Yeah.
1: Look at that.
2: Not a lot of us.
1: That's true.
3: That's fair. It's all connected. All right, let's get a quick check of traffic from the K-Way Traffic Center. Here's Dave O'Brien.
5: A crash on eastbound C-470 at Kendra Castillo is blocking the right lane. Slowing starts at Santa Fe. There's an accident eastbound on the Boulder Turnpike at 104th Church Ranch blocking the right lane. That is just clearing out just now. Backup still remains starting around Flatiron Crossing. A stalled RV is blocking the right lane of eastbound I-70 between Silverthorne and the tunnels. And there is a crash on northbound E-470 after 104th. I'm Dave O'Brien on KOA, 850 AM and 94.1 FM.
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4: Last year was last year. You know, that's no goal to reach. Our goal is to be competitive, and they're doing that kind of job, which is really refreshing.

0: favorite bands?
1: I don't dislike them.
0: Okay.
1: You're the one that has an issue with them.
0: With Creed?
1: You don't like this? I don't mind this.
0: It's okay. It had its time.
2: Dave is saying you created your own prison.
0: Yeah, I get that reference, but I don't need it. Thank you, Ben.
3: You're going to take a different road then, the higher one, as it were?
0: You're miserable.
2: Terrible human.
4: Con artist, liar, salesman.
0: Benjamin Albright in studio. Hi, Ben.
2: Waiting for my walk-up music.
0: Yeah, here. He did it. He played it. So, we've got BCT coming up here, and then we have Rockies baseball. That was Jack Corrigan. We'll get the interview up at kwaycolorado.com. Do you guys see the ratings for the U.S.-Belgium round of 16 game? 42 million. By comparison, the NFL playoffs, the divisional round, had averaged around 39.5 million. So what does that tell you about the interest in soccer, Dave?
1: Well, I think the World Cup this year for sort of casual soccer fans in our country was compelling enough, and the storyline was cool enough that, I mean, I've watched. I'm not really a soccer fan, but I found myself watching World Cup games and probably will, even though the U.S. is out, where normally I wouldn't. So whether it's the marketing or whether it's the packed stadiums or the excitement of the crowd or the U.S., even though they left in disappointing fashion, I'm not sure what to attribute it to, but it's certainly, I mean, I watched it and enjoyed it.
5: I think it's kind of like the Olympics, you know, you get
0: that's what I took
5: excited
0: it as.
5: About it.
0: Yeah.
5: Because
0: yeah.
5: You want to support your country. I mean, I think soccer has something to do with it, but also coming together as a country. It's nice to actually be able to come together as a country and not be divided on political lines and or even just, you know, professional teams that hate the other professional teams, in the other city. It's just one team and we can all support one team. I think people were just excited about that. The stars and the stripes. Everyone but Ben.
2: We will do anything to have a reason to go to the bar and drink.
0: I mean, that could be part of it too. I do think it's special, right? As you mentioned, like Olympics, it's a special thing. Like the NFL playoffs is every year, and of course, it's always going to dominate. But this is once every 4 years, and U.S. was a compelling story.
5: Did you see RG3's tweets?
0: I did. Well, it was so dumb.
5: What did he say? If you're rooting against,
2: you're a traitor or some stuff, some something.
0: Yeah, like, it was the dumbest thing. He's like,
2: not every thought that comes into your head needs to go out on Twitter.
0: He said something to the effect of, like,
5: that yourself in the mirror
2: many times.
1: Yeah. I said to him for years. He's talked to himself about that.
2: I said pre-send the tweet to Ryan. I'm like, can I get away with this?
0: Yeah, he said something like, if we were more united as a country, we would have won that game. And I'm like, you got to be.
5: He said that.
0: Yeah,
5: I didn't see that.
1: Did you really?
0: Yes.
2: We were not going to win that game.
5: Come on, RG3.
0: So bad. All right, let's get to Show Me the Money, presented by Ameristar Casino Resort in Black Hawk, your one-stop destination for gaming, dining, lodging, and entertainment. Ben off to a rollicking 0-4
1: the
0: start.
1: Under.
2: The that's under. The Rockies, man.
0: Well,
2: it's in the last year where I could just make money betting against them every day.
0: Yeah, they're actually pretty good this year. Well, I say that relative to. we got Dodgers -1.5, over-under 10.5. Nick is taking the Dodgers in the under.
1: The under.
0: He doesn't believe. Ben?
3: I'll take Dodgers over.
1: The over.
0: Nate?
5: You know, the Rockies are going to follow up that performance with another solid performance with some good pitching. I'm going Rockies and the under.
1: The that under. Boy,
0: way to go, Nate.
5: That's right.
0: What you're on the bandwagon.
1: Yeah. You got Ryan.
3: Going 2-0 tonight.
0: Give me the Rockies. Of course I'm riding the Rockies. Give me the under.
1: The what'd under.
2: You take, Ben? I took the Dodgers and the over.
1: The over. I'm with Gentle Ben.
0: Gentle Ben. You want to say your
2: last
0: pick?
2: Leg of the
0: Dodgers?
2: Last leg of the series.
1: I'm with Gentle Ben.
0: Okay.
1: The over.
0: Got the Dodgers and the over.
1: Yeah.
0: Okay. I just wanted to hear you because I thought maybe you might change your ways, you know, now that the Rockies are on a bit of a heater.
1: I'll root for the Rockies because I can afford to lose this week. You being 12 weeks behind need this more than I do.
0: I do need this.
1: But I will take the Dodgers and over.
2: Okay. Does it make me the bear over. In this situation? Because wasn't Gentle Ben the bear?
1: Yes.
0: Yes, he was.
2: Okay. I couldn't remember if he was like that because Ron Howard's brother was in that show.
1: That's right, yeah. Clint Howard.
0: Good job, Ben. Nice pull. Nate, this was a lot of fun, as always.
5: Extra fun.
0: Appreciate it, man. We will see you next week?
5: No.
0: Okay. That's right. You're...
5: I don't know when I'll see you, but I hope to see you soon.
0: Okay. I look forward to that.
5: Yep.
1: Me too, Nate.
0: Yeah. Very good. Dave My friend, I will see you tomorrow.
1: See you mañana, Ryan.
0: Grant, yeah, Grant, you're the best. VCT next.
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2: KOA News Time is 6:01. I'm Chad Bauer. 275 homes have been destroyed by the Aspen Acres fire in southern Colorado. 83 of those are in Custer County, 192 in Pueblo County, along with four businesses. It's burned more than 96,000 acres and 15% contained. Evacuees are ready to go home.
18: After spending the last few days with family and in hotels, this woman says they're excited to submit their paperwork to be able to go home.
19: Today we came to get our card so that when it's time for us to go back home, we'll have that information.
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2: There is now a flash flood warning for the Aspen Acres burn scar until 8:30 tonight after heavy rains moved through the area. Denver Public Schools Superintendent Dr. Alex Marrero will not be the next superintendent for Miami-Dade Schools in Florida. The school board there selected six semifinalists for the job, and Marrero is not one of them. The Miami Herald says Marrero did not appear to meet the board's requirement of public school classroom teaching experience or equivalent instructional experience. In a statement, Marrero said this does not diminish his focus on Denver or the work they have led together. Marrero has been the DPS superintendent since 2021. After finishing her international responsibilities, Colorado's own Lindsay Heaps is home and excited to make her debut with Denver Summit FC at its next home game on July 18th.
20: I mean, it's such a grateful feeling. I'm just so happy to be here, but also I get to drive here to an incredible performance center and facility where it's like you cannot be mad about coming to work here.
2: The Golden Native captained the gold medal winning U.S. Olympic team in 2022. Fox 31 pinpoint weather mostly clear tonight. Shower or thunderstorm possible, a low of 60. Tomorrow mostly sunny, chance of an afternoon storm. Thursday's high 88. It's 82 in Denver. Our next update at 6:30 from the Common Spirit Health KOA News Desk. I'm Chad Bauer on KOA. Let's get a check on traffic with